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9: 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The LAPD is cracking down on what they're calling the city of LA's most dangerous intersections. And the reason they're doing this is crashes are spiking this year. Car-on-car crashes are up. Car-on-e-bike and scooter crashes are way up. Scooter-on-pedestrian crashes are up. And part of this is that, and I can say this as somebody that is born and raised here, we are all terrible at driving, which is weird because we do it more than anybody, but we all are awful at it, and I blame the phone. I'm guilty of this as well sometimes. Everybody is staring at the phone all the time. You get so much stop-and-go traffic. Oh, let me just check the phone real quick. No, we still continue to check the phone. So the investigative reporters at ABC7 went on a ride-along to just see exactly where all of the trouble areas are, and they're your typical areas. There's a couple in the San Fernando Valley. Apparently, Sherman Way, where you get on the 405, lots of accidents there. But we all need to just pay a little more attention to what's going on the roads. Try to not look at the phone. I know it's tough. There's a lot of distractions. And every single time you're stopped in traffic, you're like, well, now I'm not doing anything. But it's getting bad out there. I really, really, really don't like driving for a lot of reasons. But one of the reasons is we know how many accidents happen here all the time. Our next story concerns a defunct gas station in the Winnetka neighborhood of the San Fernando Valley. We're talking about the corner of Van Owen and Winnetka, where a Sinclair gas station closed down. I'm going to guess this was one of these gas stations that needed to have their tanks repaired for the regulatory rules that went into effect. And for some reason, they couldn't get the tank. So now this gas station is sitting completely empty, which what's the problem with that? Well, rundown gas station covered by fence turns into blight, turns into kids breaking in, and they can fall in the open wells that are there. People doing graffiti. all kinds of issues. The neighbors are pissed. And like with every story in the city of Los Angeles, they're not getting any response from their member of the city council. That should be District 3. That's Bob Blumenfeld. But this is an important area. And we want people to feel safe and secure. And we don't want blight and we don't want crime in this corner of Winnetka. This is a very historic part of the San Fernando Valley. You've got the bowling alley on the other side of the street, but catty corner from this defunct gas station is Douglas. Oh, Douglas. You know, I actually discovered Douglas because of the listeners of this show. I think we were doing calls about your favorite place to get French fries, and someone told me about Douglas, and I had never been, and it's been around the valley forever. And that weekend, I went to go get a big old bag of Douglas fries with some ketchup and then a side of ranch. Oh my goodness. They've been famous for their fries forever. So my one, you know, the only reason I put this story in the rundown was because, oh, that's next to Douglas. And I really, really, really like Douglas. The burger there was fine, but the fries are so special. So if you're driving around the San Fernando Valley, pop into Douglas, enjoy yourself, get some of those fries. They are great. Okay, I needed to have a happy story before we get into our next local story. Because this story sucks. Everything about it is awful, and I'm super upset about it. I almost considered not putting it on here because the story bummed me out so much. But in Canoga Park, over the weekend, as the New York Knicks were making history, winning their first championship in, what, 52, 53 years? Even though this is Los Angeles and we didn't have a dog in this fight, there's a lot of excitement. A lot of people from New York that have moved here. They were very excited to see the Knicks in this historic series against the San Antonio Spurs. Well, a woman in an apartment building in Canoga Park was very excited. She was celebrating, and she was celebrating with her dog, which is like a golden retriever, poodle, something else mix. It's a big dog. I think St. Bernard mix as well. It's a huge dog. And the dog had a Knicks jersey on. When the Knicks finally won, she began to scream like there's no tomorrow because she's very excited. However, she lives in an apartment building, and a neighbor calls 911 saying they think there's a domestic incident going on. And what happened next, we need every, as much as I don't want every detail, we need to know exactly what happened here. Because the police go to this apartment building in Canoga Park, and they questioned the woman, who, again, there was no incident. She was just screaming really loud because her basketball team won the basketball tournament. Apparently, the police told her, please put your dog away, as they were investigating the situation. Somehow, the dog got out. And this is where the story gets really murky. Because some people are alleging that the dog was starting to charge at the officers, and the dog was shot dead by LAPD. And in a city where it's impossible to get the police to come to an active break-in, somehow in Canoga Park, they had like 10, 12 cops on the scene for this apparent domestic that was nothing. I don't know what happened here. Maybe there's a good reason for shooting this dog. I doubt it. Was the dog really imposing lethal force? Did the dog attack anybody? And again, yes, I'm biased because I'm a dog person. But this kind of story does not do good for the PR of the LAPD. Now, I understand that especially when you get called on a domestic, even when it wasn't one, because it was just a woman celebrating the Knicks, But I understand that tensions are really high when you get called on a domestic, because those are usually the incidents where that can lead to a suspect firing on an officer. I understand that. But there cannot have been a good reason to shoot this dog. This dog, just on my view alone, does not look like the aggressive type. Now, maybe there was a good reason, but it's just, this isn't going to look good for the LAPD whatsoever. And I feel so awful for this woman that on what was supposed to be one of the most exciting nights of the year for her, she lost her best friend who was wearing the jersey. It is messed up. And we need 100% transparency on everything that took place here. Because what the hell, LAPD? Interesting story coming out of the Bay Area where there was a incident where San Francisco police were called upon a Trader Joe's because there was a car on fire in the parking lot. While that was happening, apparently they got flagged down because somebody who was a former Trader Joe's employee was trying to steal from the Trader Joe's, which who steals from a Trader Joe's? Everything's so affordable. So the SFPD end up chasing this guy. They get into a struggle. He's resisting arrest. They're trying to restrain him in the middle of the street when an SUV turns the corner, doesn't realize that there's two police officers and a man in the middle of the street, runs all three of them over. The police officers are okay. The suspect dies. And it is a crazy, crazy situation that's going on up there. And the video is wild, but gosh, I mean, you know, I know you're in these life or death situations, but it goes back to story number one here. We got to pay attention all the time to what's going on the roads. We just have to. Now, here's a fun one. In Pacifica, small little city in the Bay Area, they got ranked. You know how there's always these weird rankings? They pop up in the local news all the time. Like, oh, the best place to do small business, the best place for this, the best place to raise a family. Well, Wallet Hub puts together a study, the best places to launch a business. And for some reason, Pacifica, whether it's because of the Coastal Commission or other regulations, was last place. Of 1,334 cities, Pacifica was ranked 1,334th. Ridiculous, right? So the business owners have decided to kind of lean into this, and it's time to make note of it and see what they can do about it. They've started making these lemon-shaped squeeze balls that say Pacifica 1334. And they're paying attention to, okay, what can we do to make it easier to start and run a business in Pacifica? And they're doing with lemons. Here's some sad news. The Calabunga Water Park in San Jose, used to be known as Raging Waters, will not open this summer. It's closed for renovations. And there's lots of people that thought they were going to go cool off by going to the water park that now are just going to have to go to the pool, or go to the ocean, or sit inside with air conditioning. You know, I frequented a water park or two when I was young. I was 10 years old, maybe a little older, when they first opened Six Flags Hurricane Harbor right next to Magic Mountain in Valencia. I don't think it's so strange. Like, I'm 40. I cannot see myself going back to a theme park anytime soon. Maybe like when my niece turns 5, we'll fly her out to Disneyland. But I really can't see myself going to a water park. And I'm someone that really enjoys water. I'm somebody that really enjoys swimming. I really enjoy the times my wife is taking me tubing in the great state of Texas. I've even tubed the Russian River up in the Northern Bay. Lots of fun. But water parks where you're mostly just standing in your swim clothes, holding an inner tube in the sun on a staircase, standing in a line for 30 seconds of enjoyment going down a slide. Yeah, I can't get past that. Having to deal with the fact that they need to put so much chlorine in the water because all the kids do you know what in the pool? Not a fan of that. In fact, the only thing I really did like that, you know, even when I was little, I could understand, okay, this is kind of stupid compared to a regular theme park, but I liked the lazy river. I always thought that was a lot of fun. And oh boy, if only 10-year-old me would find out what 30-year-old me found out. They have actual rivers where you can sit in inner tubes and you'll be an adult and you can also drink beer while doing it. And it's a good old time. Now, here's an interesting one. Gavin Newsom is currently working with the legislature on the budget proposal that needs to be done by the end of the month. Or guess what? Members of the legislature don't get paid. And one of the ways to be able to make this budget work is Gavin's looking at tightening eligibility for Medi-Cal for certain seniors and disabled residents by making sure that if you have a certain amount of money in the bank, you do not qualify for Medi-Cal because Medi-Cal is the best coverage you can get for practically nothing. And if you get to a point where you do not qualify for Medi-Cal, you're going to take a huge hit. So what was this number that was being proposed by Gavin Newsom's budget proposal? $2,000. If you had $2,000 in the bank, you cannot qualify for Medi-Cal. And I find that very, very, very strange because $2,000 in the bank doesn't really mean anything. I don't think I have $2,000 in the bank right now, but that's okay. Payday's on Friday. They decided to up it to $20,000. And maybe that makes more sense because if you have $20,000 in the bank, yeah, you probably have enough income where you don't need to be on the healthcare plan for the indigent. But $2,000 in the bank, that's nothing. All right. You thought we only had one awful dog story in the news? No, we have another one. And this one hits super close to home because this one involves a Cavalier King Charles Spaniel. And my Cavalier King Charles Spaniel is doing annoying things right now, sniffing around my home studio. Go lie down. Lucy, this story's not involving you, but go lie down. I love Ocean Beach in San Diego. Beautiful area. Lots of fun. Newport Avenue has tons of great little breweries. There's great restaurants to walk around. It's a super cool vibe down there. And of course, Ocean Beach is famous for Dog Beach, the place where you take your dog off leash and they run around and frolic on the sand. And some dogs really enjoy that. The dogs that my wife and I have had, including the dogs we used to have and the dogs we have now, they don't like the beach. They don't like the ocean. They don't like to get wet. And that's probably a good thing. Because I have seen so many stories like this, and it makes me so mad. Guy was walking his dog at Dog Beach. The dog at Cavalier, which is a spaniel, which has something that we like to call canine judgment syndrome, where everything is food, and they're going to pick up everything they see on the floor and see if they can eat it, goes to what they think is a pile of poo-poo. Dog ends up getting really, really, really sick really fast, starts acting crazy, getting super feverish. The owner runs his dog to the vet where the doggy at Dog Beach tested positive for meth. One of the side effects of us allowing meth use on our streets, on our parks, and our beaches, and not doing anything about cracking down on all the meth is sometimes the meth ends up on the floor. And I swear, like once every 6 months, we have one of these stories where a dog ingests meth, and I am so upset about it. Luckily, doesn't happen in my little neighborhood here, and maybe we'll just stick around the safe little neighborhood, and I won't take the dog exploring anywhere because I don't want my dog ingesting meth. And finally, in Fresno, they're enacting what they're calling a safe summer operation. And what is that? It's a curfew for the youngins, because when it gets hot out, that's when the teenagers got nothing to do but cause trouble. There's a lot more in today's California Report, so check it out for yourself. RandyWangRadio.substack.com. It's the News Blitz with Randy Wang on KABC.
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7: Mid-City Wreck on the 10. This is eastbound coming up on Vermont. That's where all the action's now in the center divider, and that drive is slow moving out of Santa Monica, leaving Cloverfield. Culver City, a stall on the 405 southbound coming up on the 90. Second lane from the left is blocked, and you're slowing out of West L.A. The drive in Santa Fe Springs remains tough with a stall. Right lane's blocked on the 605 southbound just past Lawson, slowing you down from Beverly Boulevard.
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9: It's the News Blitz with Randy Wang on Talk Radio 790 KABC. We've been waiting for so long to announce this, but it is very exciting. 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It is very exciting. 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And that'll be launching July 1st as well. There's a lot of exciting things going on. Heck, on Saturday, the 27th, Johnny and I and the rest of the KABC team are going to be going to that 5K for the Union Rescue Mission at Griffith Park. It starts at like 7 a.m. If you want to participate in that, go to urm.org/runwalk. 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
17: Complete environmental reviews of large-scale coal terminals in the state of California could be required if a new bill is approved by the legislature, called the Community First Coal Review Act. It was introduced by Assemblymember Mia Bonta and would require a full environmental impact report before any local agency grants approval for a new or expanded coal terminal. This comes after earlier this month when the Trump administration announced the direction of $75 million for the construction of the Oakland Bulk and Oversized Terminal LLC, which has a target date of 2028 to go fully operational. And a woman is accused of stabbing a man to death in the Arden Arcade area this past weekend. A man was found dead in the area of Ethan Way early Saturday morning. The suspect is being held without bail, with a court appearance scheduled for Tuesday. That's the latest news. I'm Jordan Christmas.
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7: Mid-City Wreck on the 10. This is eastbound coming up on Vermont. That's where all the action's now in the center divider, and that drive is slow moving out of Santa Monica, leaving Cloverfield. Culver City, a stall on the 405 southbound coming up on the 90. Second lane from the left is blocked, and you're slowing out of West L.A. The drive in Santa Fe Springs remains tough with a stall. Right lane's blocked on the 605 southbound just past Lawson, slowing you down from Beverly Boulevard.
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3: That thing heats up to 1,000 degrees in just 3 minutes. 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And I'm going to rotate every 3 minutes to get some really nice color on these things for 12 minutes total. 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And I'm going to be doing Hitching Post seasoning from Santa Barbara County on some zucchini. 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
3: 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Our next guest is a 30-year veteran sergeant of the LAPD Vice Unit who patrolled Figueroa Avenue, one of the most active exploitation corridors in L.A. She's now an adjunct professor at USC and L.A. Train Tech and has trained over 12,000 law enforcement professionals on trafficking. Dr. Stephanie Powell, welcome to the News Blitz.
21: Hello, Randy. How are you?
3: So we have seen some very interesting changes in the way that we have had laws that enforce going after people who are purchasing people for the purposes of sex, specifically minors, which at the beginning of this year, AB 379 finally took place. And that meant that if an adult was purchasing sex from a minor, it was now a felony. How that wasn't a felony before, who knows? But now it is, and it looks like in just a few months ago, we had our very first felony conviction under this law. What do you make of that?
21: What I make of it is, like you, I am amazed that at some point that was even a minor, right? The same as is equivalent to a public nuisance offense. What's really interesting about this is that there was a Senate bill, 1414, that said that buying minors that were under 16 and 17 was considered to be a misdemeanor. So it stopped. SB 379 has extended it to 18 years of age. And I'll tell you what. Oakland took it even a step further that if you are caught doing that, it is a $4,000 fine for a first offense and up to $8,000 for a subsequent conviction. The upside of this is that the money will go to victim services. So that's kind of the upside. But it is amazing, right, that that was a misdemeanor for so long.
9: Well, and you've spent a lot of time in the worst corridor that we have here in Southern California, the Figueroa Corridor. It's known as the Blade. For people that don't know, just how often are minors the ones that are being trafficked on that corridor?
21: Well, what's interesting is I was just out there on Friday night. I was taking a news crew out there, and we saw several minors. You could tell they were young by, you know, their body shape, looking at their faces. So they're still out there, which is kind of disturbing. So just for clarification, I worked Figueroa both as an advocate and law enforcement, but my primary when I was in LAPD was I had the Sepulveda corridor, which at that time was just as bad as Figueroa. So unfortunately, you're kind of seeing the same thing. That's why, Randy, I'm glad you're doing this show, in order to make people aware that this law is in existence, and maybe that will keep people from doing it.
9: Now, we know in L.A. County, the district attorney is trying to go further there, and he's trying specifically, Nathan Hochman, to go after the purchasers of sex, not just the purchasers of minors, but also the, you know, purchasers of people over 18 as well. I mean, there's still human trafficking and human suffering going on every single day on corridors all throughout the single county. What do you think needs to be done more to actually deter this behavior? Because we're still seeing it on a daily basis.
21: I think the paradigm shift that we're in right now in terms of going after the buyers, right? Supply and demand. So California really needs to keep the pressure on the buyers. And because, of course, demand is what fuels the whole industry. Also, we need to extend that felony penalty to all buyers, not just buyers of minors. Believe it or not, in Texas, it's a felony in Texas. So it's not unheard of. And third, we really need to invest in survivors, meaning that we need more money to go into nonprofit organizations that are assisting survivors of human trafficking, both minors and adults.
9: Well, and from what I have heard from the investigative reporting that's been going on specifically on some of these blades, is part of the trouble here, because you think, okay, well, shouldn't we, you know, simply be going after the traffickers, the pimps, for lack of a better term? And part of the problem can be is that a lot of these victims won't testify against the traffickers because they're afraid of retaliation. And we obviously don't have enough services to even protect these women sometimes.
21: Oh, yeah, absolutely. I just recently had a case in which I testified, and I imagine this, Randy, that the victim, Rage, she was a minor at the time that the trafficker got her. Now she was in her 20s at the time of this trial, and he was representing himself. He had the ability to cross-examine her. Can you imagine that intimidation factor? So, yes, absolutely. What traffickers will do is to make sure that they have the person groomed to the extent that they won't tell, that if they do, bad things may happen to them. But the most important part of that as well is that victims of human trafficking do not self-identify, because they also feel that they are complicit. Someone has talked them into this. They've done it. They may go along with it reluctantly. And then, unfortunately, with the trauma bond, if the person goes to jail, they're kind of reluctant to go through the court system to face not only the court system, but to face that trafficker in court.
9: Do you think there's other extra protections that we need, or extra laws to make those victims feel more comfortable in testifying?
21: I think that, again, that goes with that relationship between the nonprofit organizations and law enforcement, to be able to keep that victim safe, not only during the aspect of the trial, but afterwards, so that they can move on with their life. That's the biggest thing. I think law enforcement, I know that law enforcement does its best to be able to protect that victim in these cases, but it's still a problem.
9: And what do you make of the fact that at least over the last few years, we have seen kind of an evolution of this behavior where, you know, street walking on these corridors has been going on at nighttime forever and ever and ever. But, I mean, we've seen reports now where in places like Fig and places like Oakland, you're seeing people walking up and down these blades at 7 o'clock in the morning on a Friday, you know, and wearing scantily clad clothing. And there's customers for it during the day in front of kids walking to school. What is going on here?
21: So there was a bill, SB 357, and what that did was it made it legal to loiter for the purposes of prostitution. So technically, even though they are scantily clad, that is now legal. But the problem with that also is that with that SB 357, that the people could loiter to buy, and traffickers, pimps could loiter as well. 379 is the way of trying to correct that. But just as you're saying in Oakland, on Figueroa, keep in mind, and even on Sepulveda in the Valley, those are residential areas. So you're absolutely right. For the residents that live there, it's tough, right?
9: Well, and it seems that, you know, one of the solutions that local governments up and down the state have to this problem is, okay, well, we just need to change the street infrastructure and make it harder to get in and out of some of these side streets and make sure you're just staying on the corridor. Is that the solution here?
21: You know what? It goes back, because I was a part of all those solutions, right? The solution is the paradigm shift that we're seeing right now, and that's going after the buyers, supply and demand. If people weren't buying, they would not be out there. And not only supply and demand, we have this legislation in place, right? What we need is just to make sure that law enforcement actually enforces these laws, as well as the district and city attorneys to be able to file these cases. And we have to let the public know that this is a law in the hopes that it will deter people into buying.
9: Yeah, I mean, there's so much suffering going on every single day that we need to be deterring this behavior as much as possible, because for some people, the fact that it's morally wrong isn't enough to do so. What do you think of some of the ideas that our district attorney has had when it comes to, you know, increasing just maybe the amount of shame attached to this, with like the Dear John letters being sent to the family of somebody who gets arrested for purchasing someone for sex? Is that a good way to go here?
21: I actually like that idea. It doesn't go to the families. What it will do is it will go to him as well. So, for instance, when I was arresting sex buyers, what we would do if we impounded the car, I would send a postcard saying that the car was impounded because of the fact that they were arrested for solicitation. We got to go after these buyers. If people would look at Rights for Girls, they did a study called Buyers Unmasked. When you see how the buyers even think of these women and girls, as well, you know, we know boys and men as well, they think of them as being a hobby. They call it a hobby board. And so that mentality, right, drives the idea that it's okay to buy people because after all, they're not really human. And I think also we culturally need to shift the ideology of who these people are. So a lot of times, and even the ones that are being prostituted, they see themselves as invisible. Society sometimes see themselves as visible, or them being the problem without holding the buyers accountable. And so it's a cultural shift, because the cultural shift, unfortunately, normalizes this. Look at the movie Pretty Woman. When you look at things like that, or we hear it in the music, or it's kind of like it becomes normalized. And one thing I really think is important for people to understand is that not everyone that's in prostitution is a victim of human trafficking, but every human trafficking victim is in prostitution. Does that make sense?
9: It totally makes sense. We're talking with Dr. Stephanie Powell about all of this going on. And now we're at the near the end of this legislative year. Is there anything that you're looking at that can help toughen these laws that's working through the legislature this year?
21: I think it's really important, and everybody does need to do this, is pay attention to the laws that are out there and pressure your legislators to get behind them and to pass them. There is one right now. It's AB 2720. And what that basically does, it says that every law enforcement agency with over 25 personnel have to have a liaison person that will be the liaison between law enforcement and the nonprofit organizations. And so what that does, right, is to be able to help the victims that have been caught up in this thing. And the last thing that I really want to say very quickly, because as people are listening, they're thinking that they may be far removed or their child would never be in this. This is anybody's daughter, anybody's son. I have dealt with victims whose parents were attorneys, police officers. So we really need to understand that this is an every and anybody's problem.
9: Dr. Stephanie Powell, 30-year sergeant of the LAPD Vice Unit, a adjunct professor at USC and LA Trade Tech. Thank you so much for coming on and educating us about everything that's going on with this.
21: Randy, thank you so much for putting this out.
9: It's the News Blitz with Randy Wang on KABC.
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7: Cahuenga Pass, it's a crash on the 101 northbound coming up on Lancashire. It's out of lanes to the shoulder, but those delays are loading up out of Hollywood, getting away from Hollywood Boulevard. We're also checking out the drive in Sherman Oaks on the 405 northbound past Burbank Boulevard. Left lane's blocked with this conked out car. Delays out of West LA, leaving Wilshire Boulevard. And a crash in the Cajon Pass. This is along Cajon Boulevard, you know, the nice little alternate a lot of people love to use. It's northbound past Kenwood. Two lanes blocked, not making that drive any easier.
9: Well, yesterday, my sausages from the New Braunfels Smokehouse in New Braunfels, Texas, came to the door. Applewurst, chicken apple sausages that I'm going to be heating up on my Solaire infrared grill. That thing heats up to 1,000 degrees in just 3 minutes, and then I'm going to put it down to medium heat, and on one side, I'm going to do my four sausages, and I'm going to rotate every 3 minutes to get some really nice color on these things for 12 minutes total. On the other side of my Solaire, I'm going to be doing sweet potatoes with Burger House seasoning, which is a Dallas burger chain, and I'm going to be doing Hitching Post seasoning from Santa Barbara County on some zucchini. It's gonna be great. 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
1: Movie, at least as of Friday, it was pretty high on the old Rotten Tomatoes. Let's check it now. I mean, this is like, I'll see it when it's, you know, out on streaming. 81% critic rating, 72% audience rating. It actually has a lower audience rating than He-Man, so that's fun. Number two is Obsession, which is still getting all kinds of love. Wasn't this the one that was on a budget of like $1 million? This is one of the two YouTube director movies doing very, very, very well. It has made $188 million so far on a nothing budget. Scary Movie still doing well in third place. $14 million added, $84 million. I think that was a budget of $30 million, so that one's profitable. Backrooms, another $11 million for that, so $160 million. Masters of the Universe in fifth place. That one is not going to hit budget. It has only made $46 million so far. The Star Wars Mandalorian and Grogu is in sixth place, and no, that one is definitely, well, let's see, it's at $165 million gross Mandalorian Grogu budget. I know I looked this up the other day. Okay, it had a budget of $165 million. Thanks to the tax credits from California, it's actually down to $144 million, which is lower than some of the other Star Wars shows or movies. So it's profitable. I'll see it when it gets on Disney Plus, because so far I'm paying Disney. Luckily, Disney Plus is bundled for me, because I don't think I've used it for anything for a very long time. In seventh place, Michael, the Michael Jackson biopic, is up to $362 million. A lot of people like to see Michael. In number eight, the BTS World Tour concert movie that made $3 million. The Furious, which again is not a Fast and Furious movie, in ninth place with $2 million. And a movie called Stop That Train. Is that the RuPaul one? That one has an 84 critics rating, an 80% audience rating. That's right. The critics are enjoying Stop That Train with RuPaul more than they are enjoying the new Steven Spielberg movie. So we live in interesting times. Now, of course, this upcoming week's box office, I think, is already a foregone conclusion. It's Toy Story 5, people. Toy Story 5, I would imagine, is going to do very well. If you grew up with Toy Story, now those movies make you real emotional. If you're a kid, you'll see it because it's, you know, it's Toy Story. Everyone knows what that is. But then you have the added bonus of they got Taylor Swift to write a song for it. I would imagine on the long holiday weekend, that is going to take over. But we shall see. Yeah, that one, I would see that in theaters. But I remember, and gosh, it was 2010, right? When Toy Story 3 came out. And yeah, I was 25. I was probably a little high when I went to the movie theater. Like everybody that saw Toy Story 3 as a grown adult, broke down in tears, sobbing. These Toy Story movies really know how to get you. Hey, thank you all so much for being a part of this show. I'm really glad you're here. You're at a really great time because, as I mentioned, starting July 1st, the John Phillips Show is moving to live.

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3: Eight people are believed to be dead after a B-52 bomber crashed at Edwards Air Force Base in California. Officials with the base said the crash happened shortly after the aircraft took off during a routine test mission at about 11:20 this morning local time. The crash is under investigation. Governor Gavin Newsom says President Trump has sent the U.S. Department of Justice to investigate him and his wife. Newsom made the announcement in a video released this morning. He condemned Trump for what he called an abuse of power using a weaponized DOJ. He says federal employees have also gone after his family, friends, and former employees in the recent days looking for a crime. The El Nino weather pattern expected to hit California this year could be one of the largest on record, Daniel Martindale reports.
4: The National Oceanic and Atmospheric Administration's Climate Prediction Center says there's now a 63% chance of El Nino being very strong toward the end of the year, and there's an 88% chance it could at least be strong. Daniel Swain, a UC climate scientist, says something extraordinary could unfold based on the ongoing rapid escalation of conditions in the tropical Pacific combined with global warming. El Nino most often means more frequent and stronger rainfall for California in the winter. It also means warmer water in the ocean.
3: And the CDC has issued a food safety alert regarding a multi-state outbreak of infant botulism tied to a recalled powdered formula. Tammy Trujillo reports.
5: A total of three infants with infant botulism so far have been reported in the outbreak from three states, California, Pennsylvania, and Washington. The infants range in age from 2 to 5 months old, and all three consumed NARA Organics whole milk organic infant formula, which was recalled Saturday by NARA Organics. All three infants were hospitalized and treated with Baby Big, the FDA-approved treatment for infant botulism. No deaths have been reported. Testing of cans of NARA Organics brand formula is underway, and results are expected in the next few weeks.
3: That's the latest. I'm Jordan Christmas.
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9: Cahuenga Pass, it's a crash on the 101 northbound coming up on Lankershim. It's out of lanes to the shoulder, but those delays are loading up out of Hollywood, getting away from Hollywood Boulevard. We're also checking out the drive in Sherman Oaks on the 405 northbound past Burbank Boulevard. Left lane's blocked with this conked out car. Delays out of West LA, leaving Wilshire Boulevard. And a crash in the Cajon Pass. This is along Cajon Boulevard, you know, the nice little alternate a lot of people love to use. It's northbound past Kenwood. Two lanes blocked, not making that drive any easier.
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0: Black Power Hour. I'm your host, Sarah Harris. It is such a pleasure to have you joining us here today. This show is presented by the Black Business Association's Media Division, which is Elevate Media Collective. We are so glad to be able to have our guest in the studio today, the man, Mr. Martin Ludlow. He's founder and CEO of LA Jazz Festival and so much more. 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Also, we are delighted and honored to be able to have our partner that sponsors and supports us throughout the year, the Black Business Association, which is U.S. Bank. 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You can find out more information at bbala.org. Again, that's bbala.org. All right. So for today, again, I want to introduce our guest. Our show is The Sound of Legacy, Martin Ludlow on building the Los Angeles Jazz Festival. This is not just a festival. It is a celebration. It is a movement of supporting tourism, culture, entrepreneurship, and just bringing the community together. For me as a music fan, and delighted to be able to have this kind of opportunity and experience in Los Angeles. So again, joining us is the visionary behind this effort, Mr. Martin Ludlow, founder and CEO of the Los Angeles Jazz Festival. Welcome, Martin.
1: Thank you, Sarah. Thanks for that incredible intro. Appreciate it. Love the energy.
0: Well, that's what we do bring here. For the Black Power Hour, we are about bringing peoples together, bringing different experiences and opportunities together to elevate our collective here. And we want to inspire others to do the same thing. And I think that's exactly what you're doing here today. So in discussing the vision and your journey, kind of give us some background about your personal journey on why you thought of and was inspired to bring us the Los Angeles Jazz Festival.
1: I appreciate that. You have to keep me honest on time because this is a subject that I can go on and on about.
0: Okay.
1: But it really does go back to just childhood. I was raised in Ohio. I was raised in a small town called Oberlin, Ohio. And Oberlin is well known for kind of really two major distinguishing characteristics. One, Oberlin's conservatory music is second to none. It's one of the top three conservatories in the world. If you want to be a first chair cellist or you want to be a director of a National Philharmonic, you want to go to Berkeley, Oberlin, or Juilliard.
0: Okay.
1: And so, as a young high school student, middle school, I was able to take advantage of the programming that, the local university would give to the diversification of the community. And I started picking up drums, picking up trumpet, playing piano. And so that launched a long time career in music right there. Second element was the fact that Oberlin was one of the last stops on the Underground Railroad. During the 15, 16, 1700s, you were an enslaved individual. You and your family, if you could get to Oberlin by sunup, you would sleep in the basements of many of the homes that still exist to this day. And by nightfall, you had a one-night journey to Lake Erie. And in Lake Erie, you could catch a boat and get to Canada, where slavery was not part of the economic system predominantly in Canada. So for tens of thousands of enslaved human beings, they passed right through the streets that I rode my bike on and, rode, scooters and so forth. And that was my upbringing. So I had an awareness as a child that there was something very significant and hallowed about the neighborhood and the community that I was in. And through that experience, I really came to study the history and evolution of jazz. It was so impactful to me. As a high school student, I was actually able to work my way up to first chair trumpet in both the jazz ensemble and also in our concert band. And then that led me to actually getting auditions at Oberlin as a high schooler. And then I was able to sit in. By the time I was a high school sophomore, I was on stage playing with Muddy Waters, Bobby Blue Bland, Preservation Hall Jazz Band. And so I was really taken to drums. And about that time, I took to an instrument that changed my life forever. And that was two turntables and a mixer.
0: That was where
1: it all came together. And I started learning how to promote for our band.
0: Okay.
1: And I started learning how to build large events where the community would come out, and that kind of changed everything from there.
0: Did you have a DJ name?
1: I did, but I'm not going to say it on the air. No, I appreciate you, Sarah. trying to get me to do that. There's a couple of people, like my daughter's like this, oh, is he going to say that? But no, that was the kid, okay. The kid in me. And that DJ handle is actually what led my family, my mom and my dad, to saying, you know, my father was a pastor,
0: okay,
1: very socially active, social justice minister, and my mother was a union president.
0: Mm.
1: And they both looked at me and said, you know, it's time you start doing something redeeming with that skill set you got. And so I started building tarmac arrivals when Reverend Jesse Jackson was running for president of the United States in 1984.
0: Mm-hmm.
1: So that was really when I started bringing the power of music and large crowds together around the idea of pushing social justice, economic justice, political reform, law changes, and so forth. So that really did kick off a long 30, 40 year career in politics and big events.
0: Wow, that's a lot. And I love when you talk about the power of music. And a lot of that power is being universal in its nature, where it can connect and touch all of us, right?
1: Absolutely.
0: In many different ways.
1: Well said. To your point, I remember my father taking me on a picket line with the United Farm Workers in Idaho, believe it or not. Mm-hmm. And I was listening to a white guitarist by the name of Pete Seeger. You know, Pete was playing music for the strikers. I then got a chance to meet this incredible woman by the name of Joan Baez. And Joan was doing, you know, music around the civil rights movement and was marching with Dr. King. And so I saw that at a very early age. And then obviously Harry Belafonte became just the ultimate, because he was bringing such an incredible Caribbean sound and jazz and all of that. Absolutely.
0: Mm-hmm.
1: And, you know, for so many civil rights workers, that power was very evident.
0: And he was an advocate too. He was
1: through and through.
0: Mm-hmm.
1: Yeah, and to this day, I mean, so many people in this country that are still with us that were active in the civil rights movement, you know, he was more than a musician. He was an activist.
0: Oh, definitely.
1: Totally
0: yes.
1: An activist. I'm a union employer, so our stagehands are men and women of IATSE Local 33. And most of them get me all the time on union violations because I'm the first one to go pick up a hammer and saw and get to bit, you know, get busy. And I'm like, well, we got to do this. But, no, it really was when I got to L.A. I had been so steeped in jazz and classical. And I really knew that jazz was America's original music form. And it really was born here by our people. And so when I got to L.A. and I came across one of the biggest, you know, festivals that L.A. has, and it's context to jazz, just the brand of it was sort of incongruent for me. And it was probably that inception moment in my mind that I started thinking about, why don't we have something in this major city that's on the level of Montreal and obviously New Orleans? So it took a long, long time. I got, you know, got interrupted by a few things in life.
0: Mm-hmm.
1: But it was intentionally probably about 15 years ago that I started. I visited Venice Beach and started thinking that there was only one place that I would want to put this festival, or it felt like it was the right place to put it. And that really came by way of an honest conversation around the history of jazz and knowing its connectivity to our story as a people. Whether you look at it through the lens of pre-colonized Africa, you know, jazz was created through the evolution of the African drumming and the African sounds. It really moved its way to the Caribbean, from the Caribbean to New Orleans. And New Orleans, true to its food and culture, really essentially was the melting pot of sounds and rhythms that were originally called jazzm, pep, energy in Congo Square. And that was a regular sort of ritual of people coming to Congo Square and being able to, you know, do what they had to do in terms of business in downtown New Orleans, but by night being able to celebrate that they had been able to get through another day and get through, you know, the hardships of life. And that in its essence is sort of the core of jazz, the pain and the joy of life. And that was for me the realization of this interconnectivity to water and the ocean. One of the things that I always struggled with as a young kid was how there was this racial epithet that blacks and water don't mix, when I knew as a kid that Africans were some of the best maritime champions of the world ever. We could navigate waterways. We could move ships. And, you know, you can go down that whole rabbit hole. But it was just so incongruent. And I felt like when you come full circle and all the victories that we had in terms of fighting for the right to be free and fighting for the right to be equal, the last bastion of Jim Crow was denying us access to public pools, public fountains, and public beaches. And so when you look at our history nationwide, you'll see a very, very sad, a very painful chapter where Black-owned properties, Black-owned resorts all over this country, from coast to coast, were taken from our people, sometimes with the power of eminent domain, right? The theory that government has the ultimate power to take property for, quote unquote, the greater good. And to find that a lot of these Black-owned resorts and properties on coastlines were taken for the sole purpose of giving it over to a white proprietor just seemed like one of those stories that needed to be elevated to a much higher level. And so the only righteous place to put the culminating weekend of this festival was put it back on our coastline, put it on our property, which is Dockweiler Beach. And so that was really the beginning of a conversation that has now taken 15 years. We ended up spending 5 years working with the California Coastal Commission. We ultimately did prevail, got a unanimous vote of the Coastal Commission. First time ever that they've allowed a full-scale mega festival to take place on Dockweiler Beach. And I understand it. Coastal Commission is in position for good purpose to protect the coastline. But unfortunately, we all know that those rules and those guidelines have often pushed us out. And that's where we call it coastal racial push out.
0: Coastal racial push out. Well, you've put a whole lot of not just thought, but process and time into really thinking about how this would really roll out. So I appreciate your thoughtfulness on creating this experience for us. When we come back, we're going to talk a little bit more about the forming of the LA Jazz Festival and a bit more about what's coming up at the Jazz Festival. Okay. So this is the Black Power Hour. I am Sarah Harris. We'll be back

0: 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Now.
1: South LA, it's a crash on the 110 southbound before Gage. The right lane is blocked and delays are backing up out of downtown Los Angeles. A crash in Santa Clarita, 14 northbound before Placerita Canyon Road. Second lane from the left is where it landed. They're clearing everything to the shoulder. Delays leaving the 5 freeway. Also in Santa Ana, this is the drive on the 55 northbound Dyer Road, a crash out of lanes, delays from about MacArthur Boulevard.
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6: 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Sarah Harris.

0: Welcome back to the Black Power Hour. I'm your host, Sarah Harris. We have in the studio Mr. Martin Ludlow. He is the CEO and founder of the LA Jazz Festival. It's a 17-day experience for Los Angeles during the month of August. Welcome back to the Black Power Hour.
1: Thank you. Thank you. Good to be here. Great to be here.
0: Awesome. Love talking to you in the first segment about your personal journey and how you arrived at being inspired to create the LA Jazz Festival. And so right now we want to go in and explore some of the incredible lineup as well as the community programming that you have going on with this historical inaugural festival. So tell us, you do have an impressive lineup. It features artists like John Legend and Janelle Monae, and I'll let you talk about more of the others. But what was the dreams of the initial rollout with the kind of artists that you wanted to bring on board?
1: No, I appreciate the question. It really is telling a very intentional narrative around jazz to hip hop and everything in between. Because, you know, if you talk to an acoustic jazz artist today, like a Wynn Marcellus, he's going to lecture you about, you know, everything that is sort of spun out of jazz. And you know, you never want to argue with a legend like Wynn Marcellus. Mm-hmm. But, you know, I did share my point of view. He loves this festival, by the way. And when we had originally tried to pull this off a couple of years ago, Wynton was in immediately. He was one of the first musicians that I talked to. And we stay in touch. And, you know, it really is a tribute to the creativity. At its heart, improvisation is so essential in jazz and central to its core. But I do understand that there's a long time dialogue around what type of music can quote unquote be classified as jazz. So for me, it's important when we announced the naming mm-hmm. of New Orleans Corridor in mm-hmm. LA about 2 years ago, the VIP reception that we had after that, we had John Clayton on our stage, who is, in my opinion, the dean of jazz on the West Coast, one of the all-time great upright bassists. And his son, Gerald, obviously is, without question, one of the up-and-coming rock stars in jazz. But we also had on that stage Rance Dobson mm-hmm. and James Fauntleroy from 1500 or Nothing.
0: Yes. Mm-hmm.
1: And we wanted to have a conversation about the evolution of jazz. Mm-hmm. And the conversation came down to 8 keys. And it was a conversation about the sounds and the rhythms and the syncopations and how in one bar you could bend a note. And mm-hmm. for me as a young, you know, high school musician, that's exactly how I felt it. I was playing Dizzy Gillespie and Duke Ellington and, you know, Benny Carter, but I was also starting to track with guys like Stevie Arrington and, you know, Entombe. And it was just, you were hearing these sounds being bent and it was just so creative and
0: right.
1: so distinctively funky. And you just wanted to get into that. So mm-hmm. we've played that out on the biggest stage, I think, in the world, that being L.A. And to your point, you have from a John Legend, a Janelle Monae, a Raphael Sadiq, a George Clinton, Parliament Funkadelic.
0: Mm-hmm.
1: But you also have from the U.K., an Ezra Collective, Nubia Garcia. You've got from South L.A., a Terrace Martin. And so it does tell that narrative. Our opening artist is Justin Lee Schultz, you know, incredible young musician from South Africa. We have Joey Alexander from Indonesia.
0: Wow.
1: And one of the most revered young 20-something-year-old,
0: right.
1: you know, pianist. And you'll see the movement and the flow.
0: You're bringing together, yes. I mean, I feel like people will be introduced to artists that maybe they haven't heard of or just something like that. So it brings on added experience and layer to it. And for me, you talk about the evolution, but there's the influence from jazz that leads to other things. And, you know, like you said, you don't necessarily pocket it into jazz, but yes, it's been influenced. And the one thing that I've always been amazed about, and you mentioned it before, like the 8 bars. I've heard that before where it is just a few notes or bars or what have you. I'm not a musician.
1: It's all good.
0: But I'm just saying is that simplicity can then turn into the variety
1: yeah.
0: that we see today in music.
1: Yeah, no, that's right. We have so many legendary artists, and we also have neighborhood garage bands on this show.
0: Okay.
1: And that was one of the real key factors for us in putting this together. So to your earlier question, so we launch on Friday, August 7th with our opening night.
0: Mm-hmm.
1: That will obviously be an incredible moment. That'll be in Leimert Park. This will be a night of some VIP moments, dignitaries, but we'll also have some tickets available for the public. We launch with Fernando Pullum's youth band right out of Leimert Park. We then go to one of the all-time greats in Latin jazz, Pete Escovedo
0: yeah.
1: and his family band. From there, it's Chief Adjua, one of the top trumpeters in the world, and just, again, still very young. And then Kenyon Dixon, great vocalist, mm-hmm. then to the legend, Layla Hathaway. So mm-hmm. I think part of what we want to do in that opening night was just give you a tapestry, give you a flavor of that reach and the rainbow of the festival in one night. From that moment, the next day, we launched two very exciting initiatives. One is called Jazz in the Park. 25 free concerts in public parks from Moreno Valley to South LA, Orange County, up to Antelope Valley. And then that night, we launched our Jazz After Dark series, which will be 70 shows in community-based, you know, favorite restaurants from Harold and Bell's to Doolin's to you name it, all across the city. Our intent there was to really bring out community-based restaurants and could be galleries, nightclubs, what have you. We know that there are some beautiful, beautiful, high-end clubs and restaurants in the city, but we really wanted to bring...
0: You're catching the real flavor and essence of
1: and
0: LA.
1: Grassroots. Right. Very grassroots. Mm-hmm. And you marry that up with legendary artists or community artists. And, you know, if you can imagine that 20-year-old right now who's just coming out of high school, got his or her band together. They've only been playing for a couple of years. And their name is going to appear on the same concert poster with John Legend, right? That's what it's about. Mm-hmm. I'll never forget Terrace Martin did something that it reminded me of the great, great musicians that had an impact in my life. When we did the naming of New Orleans Corridor, which we should talk about at some point, you know, he was our featured artist and he grabbed young students from Fernando Pullum's Youth Academy and brought them up on stage. And he didn't bring them up on stage to have them as, you know, kind of like figures props standing on the stage. Mm-hmm. He backed up and he pointed to each one of them. All right, now the trombonist, your solo. Trumpeter, your solo.
0: And
1: sax player,
0: your solo. There on the spot.
1: Right there on the spot. And true to form, what did they do? It killed it.
0: It killed it. You know?
1: And so that's what it's about. And that's why I say evolution, because I think each of those moments is very evolutionary. With that young kid that just experienced being on the stage with a Terrace Martin, followed by 1500 or nothing, you know, they're going to remember that. And they're going to take it and they're going to do it a little bit different. They're going to cook it a little different, as they would say. Mm-hmm. And that's what we love about this show. We ultimately get to the final week. Final week, we're going to have on that Wednesday what we call Coastal Cultural Tours, where we are going to invite tourists from around the world that are coming in for all the music and the food and the environment to take a tour of locations along LA's coastline that do speak to that history of coastal racial pushout. We are going to take you to Bruce's Beach. We're going to take you to the Inkwell. Mm-hmm. We're going to take you to the Viceroy Hotel. And similar to the founding fathers of jazz and mothers of jazz in Congo Square, through the course of a tough day, in the evening, we're going to celebrate. It'll be very much like that vintage African marketplace that we all used to go to for so many years. Just celebratory food, music. And then on Friday, something that we're really excited about. First time ever, particularly in LA, we have a project called the State of Jazz Conference. This will be a full day of bringing together jazz festival producers from around the world to talk about the future of the genre and talk about how do we lift the jazz ecosystem. And that's what really is probably the most fundamental element for me in this whole experience, is lifting up the jazz ecosystem here in LA as the leading entertainment capital, I think, in the world. So,
0: and where does that one discussion take place?
1: That'll be on Burton Chase Peninsula, and our county officials are working with us right now. But if you haven't been to Burton Chase Peninsula, it is one of the most beautiful parks in all of Los Angeles. Honestly, I think it's one of the most beautiful parks in the world because it's situated right there in the marina, but it is still meandering hills and so forth. And so later that night, after you finish the conference, go home, shower up, get changed, because you want to be in downtown Venice for our Caribbean Street Carnival. Four stages, 25 artists.
0: Wow.
1: We have an Afrobeat stage, a Latin jazz stage, a Cuba stage, and a New Orleans stage. And we're going to just have an incredible street party with food from those cultures, music, art. And it's just going to be a moment. Doors will open at 4 p.m. That'll go until 10 p.m. All of these are free. Everything I've talked about up to this point is free until the next day. Saturday and Sunday is our culminating weekend, and those are going to be two full days on Dockweiler Beach. Now, even at Dockweiler Beach, if you're trying to get tickets to Dockweiler Beach, go to our website, www.lajazzfestival.com, and you will be able to get some free tickets to those two shows as well on Saturday and Sunday. Mm-hmm. But what we're really excited about on those 2 days is we're debuting something that has never been done before. We are taking luxury box seats and we're putting them on the beach, on the sand.
0: Really?
1: And we are building luxury cabanas. So the box seats are 4-seaters and 6-seaters. The cabanas are 10-seaters. So if you go to our website, mm-hmm. you can actually take the mouse, hover it over the footprint. You can see what
0: and
1: we're building.
0: And reserve your space
1: and you can
0: on there?
1: Purchase your space. Absolutely. We're going to be experiencing, you know, box to box meal service.
0: Oh my God. You're gonna that is to, the ultimate.
1: You're going to be able to live it up when the weather's the warmest, the wind is the lowest. You're right there on the beach, sunset,
0: wow.
1: John Legend coming out, and you're getting ready to eat your filet mignon.
0: So. How better to experience something like that on that level? You're thinking about everything. We have so much more to talk about. We're going to come back and discover more of the parts that you have going on that makes it so special. This is the Block Power Hour. We're here with Mr. Martin Ludlow, founder and CEO of the LA Jazz Festival. I'm Sarah Harris, and we will be right back.

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3: Juneteenth will be observed as a pay holiday for Sacramento City workers starting this upcoming Friday, June 19th. Council members Katie Maple and Rick Jennings announced the change earlier today after it was initially proposed in 2024. Juneteenth, which became a federal holiday under the Biden administration, commemorates the end of slavery in the United States. The holiday also became a day of observance in California under Governor Gavin Newsom and has been recognized in multiple cities across the state. And an investigation continues into a fire at the campaign office of former Los Angeles mayoral candidate Spencer Pratt. Flames broke out at the building in Pacific Palisades last Thursday night. Pratt has since taken to social media to claim that arsonists are responsible for the blaze. Fire officials, however, have yet to confirm arson of any kind. That's the latest news. I'm Jordan Christmas.
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5: South LA, it's a crash. 110 southbound before Gage. That's where the right lane is blocked. Delays are backing up out of downtown Los Angeles. You got a slow drive out of Valencia. This is the southbound side of the 5, leaving Highway 126 all the way to McBean Parkway because of a fire that's burning in the Stevenson Ranch area on that west side of the 5, and it's causing a lot of spectator slowing.
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0: Welcome to the Black Power Hour. We are having a conversation with the visionary man, Mr. Martin Ludlow, founder and CEO of LA Jazz Festival. This is the Black Power Hour and is presented by the Black Business Association. 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Also, follow us on socials at Black Power Hour, and that is BLOC. And then you can find information on past shows and view them on podcasts. We are talking to Mr. Martin Ludlow. Thank you for coming here in the studio. It means so much to me that you joined us here to elevate and enlighten people on what you're doing with the LA Jazz Festival, but also more importantly, what it really means to the city, to our culture, and to economic power that you can bring as well. I want to get into some of that, but before the break, we were talking about all this amazing experience. And so for those who are just kind of joining in right now, I really want you to kind of expound a little bit on the main event kind of things that's happening and tell them what kind of wonderful experience that they can have.
1: And it really is the icing on the cake. It's really, it's the culminating weekend. So on Dockweiler Beach, August 22nd, August 23rd, we're going to do something that's never been done before. We're literally building a full concert compound complete with luxury box seats, luxury cabanas. We're going to have one of the largest outdoor stages in the world. And we brought in the best of the best. Our production team is world-renowned. Our stagehands are men and women of IATSE Local 33. And we're going to have food and beverage director. We're going to have concession stands. So everything that you would expect in a concert venue, you're going to experience, with the one thing you probably haven't had too many occasions to experience. And that is that entire moment happening on Dockweiler Beach, right there by LA's coastline. And so the doors will open at 11, and we're going to have 10 artists on Saturday, 10 artists on Sunday. Saturday's going to be just an incredible energy. Sunday's going to be incredible energy. And for those who can swing it, we deliberately put together reserve seating opportunities, box seat opportunities, and the cabana opportunities. And I think it was for us important, you know, given that LA is what it is, to really ask, you know, LA to step up and step out to bring a level of festival this size to LA and to build it on the, you know, on the history of our ancestors. You have to find a way to finance it. And so those last 2 days are the only experiences throughout the entire 17 days we're actually paying to get into an event. And so we really believe that the folks of the city, businesses, organizations, corporations are going to purchase these. I had a really good friend of mine at a bank that I won't mention the name of the bank, but they called in and said, man, I'm going to do business at this festival. I want to get a couple of the box seats. I want to invite my clients. I want them to come out and we'll close deals. And I'm hearing that more and more. And we love that because that's really what it is about. But you can come for the week and, you know, get yourself an Airbnb, get yourself a place to stay and enjoy all the experiences of the festival, from the coastal cultural tours on Wednesday, and Thursday, the conference on Friday, the Caribbean Street Carnival Friday night, the, you know, closing 2 days on Dockweiler Beach Saturday and Sunday, and really enjoy the best of our nightlife as well. These shows that we're doing called Jazz After Dark, those are going to go from 10 p.m. to 1 a.m. Our goal here was to bring a little of the Paris nightlife, a little of the New York nightlife to L.A. You know, we go to sleep at 10 o'clock. So that is an intentional part of the festival. And we right now have over 200 food and beverage venues, restaurants, bars, galleries that have asked for an opportunity to work through the process with us. Right. And we're right now almost at 70 that we are confirming. And we're going to be releasing a beautiful map on our website. And we'll be doing a big press event to announce all the restaurants that we have partnered with to make this possible. So very exciting.
0: You just started touching on some of the things that I was curious about, because as far as the economic impact and what that means for like local businesses, as well as for the residents and everything, the opportunities they're in, because when you can come and like you were saying, the other corporate partner or business was talking about how they would bring and be able to have clients or network or what have you there. There's opportunities there. But larger than that, for the local businesses, I was wondering what kind of experience would you create where, because I see things like this, like where people are saying all this stuff is happening, especially as music heads or jazz heads or whatever you want to call them, that they are saying, I want to touch on this. I want to go here, here, here. And they're really kind of like bragging rights. rides. Like, I have been to this one and all of them, or as best they can. Is there a way that you have where they can be able to map out their experience and be able to put an itinerary together or something like that, where they can say, I've basically touched as much as I can of this festival?
1: I love that. Yeah. So on our website, we're going to be launching a couple of links that you'll be able to go to, but one will be particularly that. We're also launching an app, so you can actually build out your experience through the app.
0: Oh, great.
1: And then we have one link that will be specifically for folks who want to be vendors, because we know a lot of people in LA, self-employed, mm-hmm. and have launched their own companies, whether it's a food vendor, whether it's an art vendor, so forth. We're looking for a lot of people to work the festival. We're looking for people who want to be a vendor at the festival. And as you mentioned, there's multiple ways that you can get involved, between the 25 concerts that we're doing in the parks to the 70 plus events we'll be doing late at night, mm-hmm. Jazz After Dark, and then obviously the Caribbean Street Carnival, and even the big event. We're still putting together, you know, some of the key vendors. We're still looking for folks that bring different services on all host of levels. So if you're out there and you're listening to this great show and you want to find a way to get involved, please visit our website at www.lajazzfestival.com and start tracking the opportunities that we're presenting, because we need you. We need you. We need you.
0: Excellent. Yeah, that was one of my things, like what kind of opportunities exist for vendors and artists. Are there any commissioned work or anything like that on the artist level that is coming along with the Jazz Festival?
1: So for those that were at our press conference on Thursday next to the Dunbar Hotel to mm-hmm. really lift up and elevate that century-long story of jazz down Central Avenue and throughout South LA, we released the key art that we commissioned for year one.
0: Okay.
1: And that was produced by an incredible local artist by the name of Vaxeen, V-A-K-S-E-E-N. He's had that moniker for a long time. And the art was just incredible. And so we revealed that, and he really captured the essence of the festival in LA mm-hmm. and the energy of jazz and food and music. So that has been put out there. But we are going to be doing exhibitions throughout the festival. Again, those details will be coming out on the website soon. We have a phenomenal creative director in Piyama Hababula. She has been phenomenally praised for the taglines and the logos and mm-hmm. the color palettes and so forth. So you're going to have great opportunity if you're an art producer, if you're a music producer, and I mean that artistically, not necessarily through the mechanics, but if you're a musician,
0: right.
1: and if you're food and beverage, so forth. So really, mm-hmm. to your point, opportunities from top to bottom.
0: Right. And as far as the artwork, they have like the t-shirts or whatever kind of memorabilia from the day as
1: yeah,
0: well?
1: Looking forward to launching that. So you will be able to get the merch from the website. Mm-hmm. Obviously, we want you to come out to the shows and grab the merch there.
0: Yes.
1: But it'll range. Everything from t-shirts to shot glasses.
0: Okay.
1: It is jazz. So
0: we've
1: got to make sure we're including that.
0: I forever will see people wearing stuff from like 10 years past or whatever, was showing the lineup of who was there. So we always do want to be able to say that we were there. So I think that that's great. So, Los Angeles is preparing for global events. Of course, we have coming here now is the FIFA World Cup, but also for the Olympics coming in 2028. And so how do you see LA Jazz Festival positioning in that world-class cultural destination way? How do you see it fitting with that?
1: Yeah, I think first is just really hats off to Mayor Karen Bass. She has embraced this festival since before she was mayor.
0: Excellent.
1: When she was chairwoman of the Congressional Black Caucus, you know, she was appearing at the California Coastal Commission telling, you know, the Coastal Commission, this is an incredible economic opportunity for the region, and we need to really fight to make sure it's there. So Karen has been along the way with me since the very beginning and has just heroically stepped up to help us on every single turn. Mm-hmm. And I think she, in her wisdom, saw that this is a world-class city. We ought to be the host of world-class events.
0: Excellent.
1: Whether it is the Super Bowl, the NBA All-Star Game, the Olympics, the World Cup, and the LA Jazz Festival. And so I think the infrastructure that LA has been putting together and rebuilding under her leadership, I think the fact that the city's public safety teams are taking these big events seriously, and then the opportunities that it's really created in the ecosystem of event productions means your mom-and-pop shops are getting, you know, all the sort of institutional knowledge and wisdom of doing the first big event, and then they go to the second big event. And so it's not just about how the city does, it's how the grassroots does in learning how to handle traffic and job opportunities and posting and information and all that. So I think for us, we feel blessed that our festival is launching right after World Cup. We're going to build off of the knowledge base of those experiences. We're working with the same Department of Transportation,
0: yes.
1: We're working with the same fire department, et cetera. And so I think from a marketing standpoint, it really is another opportunity where families are able to look at economical forms of entertainment. Mm-hmm. This is a very, very challenging economy right now globally. And I think people are really pushing the envelope and asking, how can we get things that actually are affordable? And that is, in essence, why 75% of our tickets are free. And that's what we wanted to do. So I think we're looking forward to the partnerships. The leadership of the Olympics comes by our headquarters and meets with us almost monthly. And there's some great leaders there. Eric Aldridge, who many of your listeners are very familiar with Eric. He's just an incredible human being. And so Eric has taken, you know, very intentional steps towards finding those cross promotional opportunities. And we also know that the World Cup is going to bring one of the most diverse audiences to LA. And so we are making sure that a lot of our marketing is going up. You're going to see street posters going up. You're going to see advertisements in the beauty shops and the barbershops and all that. Because as folks are coming in, we want them to know, you know, get back to LA. If you're coming back to LA, this is a place that can really host you and host you well. So we're excited about it. And Airbnb, by the way, couldn't have been a better sponsor for us because that's what their core commodity is they essentially are creating those affordable entertainment opportunities and leisure and experience that you can't get it sometimes with the big resorts.
0: Yeah, they have that experience. So we'll come back again. This is the Block Power Hour. We are with Mr. Martin Letlow, CEO and founder of the LA Jazz Festival.

0: 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No.
1: Costa Mesa, it's a stall, 405 northbound, coming up on Harbor Boulevard, three right lanes off limits. That drive, it's going to be slow moving away from Fairview. Now, Elysian Park, a stall for the 5. This is northbound before Stadium Way, blocking the left lane, delays off of the 110. And out to Moreno Valley, there's a fire burning right now called the Shore Fire. And here is a road closure because of this fire. Santa Mateo Canyon Road, off limits in both directions between Palmer Avenue and Redlands Boulevard.
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10: Yeah. Sarah Harris.

0: Sarah Harris. I'm your host of the Black Power Hour, where we connect culture, business, innovation, and community to the power of economic mobility. And of course, yes, that does mean the LA Jazz Festival. And we have Mr. Martin Lutlow, who is the founder and CEO. It's been a delight talking to him. Welcome back, Martin.
1: Thank you. Thank you. Loving the conversation, Sarah. You're great.
0: Excellent. Thank you so much. We will get into a bit more about what's going on with the Jazz Festival as far as the lineup and different things that you can do. Want to make sure that you come out and support and attend and purchase tickets. That is for August 22nd and 23rd. But I was reading something kind of interesting in terms of your approach on the LA Jazz Festival as being green and being intentional about that. Can you kind of speak to us why that was part of your mantra for this event?
1: Yeah, so California Coastal Commission, when we first started meeting with them, you know, made it really clear that their existence since they were founded in 1972 was to protect California's coastline from erosion and from sort of being, you know, from attacks and things that could cause the ecosystem to really be impacted. And so that is a critical part of what I think folks who do visit the coastline don't often think about. It's easy to take that for granted. Mm-hmm. And so it obviously made sense for us to fully embrace the concept of the impact to climate change and the impact to sustainability. And we wanted to make not only a statement in the way in which the festival is produced, but in a broader sense, how important it is to our future as a people. So it really was consistent with a lot of the core values of who we are. And I think what they have in front of their mandate is making sure that you're as much as possible banning fossil fuels from the coastline. That's mm-hmm. probably one of the most fundamental ones. So we are in this first year going to be bringing people to the festival by way of tram. And we're excited mm-hmm. about that. And we're seeing a lot of events around the world, and we're seeing a lot of venues even here in Southern California, like the Hollywood Bowl. Hollywood Bowl is getting an incredible boost from tram experiences, where people are coming in from Orange County, coming in from Inland Empire, coming in from even South LA, and they're using the local trams, and they're coming in and they don't have to worry about parking. They don't have to worry about all the access points because the tram is bringing them right up to the front door. Mm-hmm. And that's bringing people out of their car. If you can have one bus instead of 55 cars.
0: You did the math right there. I was going to mention this in terms of, because for the beach, in terms of parking yeah. and how to get there. Thank you for bringing that up. Ways that people can easily and with peace of mind be able to come and just have a good time and not to worry about that.
1: Absolutely. Absolutely. And so that'll be a very, very easy to access experience. We're going to be parking everybody at the Forum in Inglewood. It's a 13 minute ride straight down the 105. It's a very quick run. And so you kind of compare that to trying to get to that big concert in the desert. It may take you 4 hours to get there. Mm-hmm. So we're excited about it and really think that this is, in the words of one of the coastal commissioners, really innovative, and they were very excited about it. We're very excited about it. And so even our generators on site are going to be driven by green power.
0: Okay.
1: And so we know that there are more and more festivals worldwide trying to do their part. We're going to have a very significant solid waste diversion program, trying to find those renewable products so that we're not just throwing a bunch of trash from, you know, 20,000 ticket buyers into the landfills. We ought to be doing our best. Mm-hmm. And I think at its core, the best of jazz and the best of the culture is about being very frugal and being very conscious of your environment around you. And that's something that we're holding very near and dear with the LA Jazz Festival.
0: I appreciate your thoughtfulness on that part, because especially this being a beach event, we know that plastics are just really eroding our beaches. So I just appreciate you leaning forward and into that. Okay, so for this event, again, we are talking about 17 days across the month of August, starting August 7th in Leimert Park and culminating on August 22nd and the 23rd on Dockweiler Beach. And so is there anything else in particular that you wanted to point out to us that makes this such a special occasion?
1: Well, I think things that make it special, you've allowed to be articulated today, but I will say that this is only going to work if corporate LA steps up. We do need partners in the worst of way. We are, as you've articulated, 75% of the tickets are free. And to do that, you really need, you know, great corporate champions. And so we're encouraging people to reach out to our website at www.lajazzfestival.com. Find a way to connect with us. We want to find a great way. And with 250,000 people coming into town with such a powerful narrative, such a powerful message, this is a great opportunity for local businesses and companies to get involved, become one of our partners, let us champion you while you champion us. We believe this is a win-win. And one of the best things about the festival and what the Coastal Commission did is this isn't a one and done. We were very blown away when they unanimously voted to approve a 3-year permit with the opportunity to extend it beyond that should the festival go well. And so we're doing everything we can. We're asking LA to step up, support us, help us. Let's get the 3 years done. Let's extend it and look back on this as some of the great cities in the world do. Montreux, New Orleans, Montreal, Newport, Rhode Island, which is probably the granddaddy of them all. And they've been doing this for 50, 60, 70 years. Mm-hmm. We are LA. This is our first. We're going to have some challenges for sure, but we need you to get involved. Help us put this together and let's celebrate it as one of the greatest tributes to jazz anywhere in the world.
0: Yes, excellent. And I'm glad that you mentioned about the Dunbar Hotel because Central Avenue has been, just like with Harlem and in New Orleans and everything, has been a key place for the culture of jazz in LA. And so I've always loved the Central Avenue Jazz Festival put on by Councilman Price every year has been just so supreme.
1: Absolutely.
0: And, yeah.
1: You know, Kern's been great. Kern's been a leader. And obviously, as you know, to your point, Central Avenue Jazz Festival has been around a long time. Mm-hmm. Gilbert Lindsay, Jan Perry, Kern Price, there have been a lot of great leaders that have held that post and have kept that alive. But what's really kept it alive has just been the history of jazz on Central Avenue. Mm-hmm. And I'll just sort of end with this. When you think about LA and you think about the entertainment industry that is here, that really is our economic engine, a lot of the moments when jazz was first evolving, Hollywood was evolving into music. Mm-hmm. And those jazz musicians were coming out along the Union Pacific Rail Line, came to LA to play those scores. And by night, they were playing those jazz supper clubs. And so when you

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1: Passed down and that they're not forgotten, right? That's what it's a lot of about, to keep going back. So I love hearing that you have the 3-year permit to be able to keep moving forward on it. Is it something planned where you always wanted to be for on the beach, or did you plan to kind of have it, you know, around in different settings from year to year?
2: Well, I'll say, just like jazz, this festival has evolved.
1: Okay.
2: So there were some early ideas, and mm-hmm. it just keeps growing. And I'm sure, you know, in the coming years, it'll look even different than it does today. And I'm just looking forward to, you know, the first year going well. Mm-hmm. We need everybody to buy the tickets. We need all the sponsors to come
1: all
2: in.
1: Right.
2: We need the community.
1: Well, that's what it leads back to right now, because we just have a couple minutes left. So I want you to recap the highlights of it, and everybody go out and get the tickets from where, give them where.
2: Well, best way to say it is 17 days, 250,000 people, 200 musicians. We're looking at a opportunity for thousands of people in the city of LA to work on the festival. The Jazz in the Park will be 25 shows free to the community. Our Jazz After Dark will be over 70 restaurants. Our Coastal Weekend, 2 full days on Dockweiler Beach. And then obviously Caribbean Street Carnival Friday night with 4 stages, the Cuba stage, the Brazil stage, the Afro-Caribbean stage, our Latin Jazz stage, and the New Orleans stage. So it's really going to be an incredible opportunity, but one big region all coming together to celebrate and have a great time. So that's really what it's about. And we need you, the listeners, to come out, get those tickets, get to our website, www.lajazzfestival.com. And we need the partners to come out and help us feed this incredible opportunity for the city.
1: Well, I'm looking forward to it. I hope that you guys are looking forward to it as well. It has been a pleasure to have Mr. Martin Ludlow, founder and CEO of LA Jazz Festival, and so much more. He's not just about the Jazz Festival, you guys, just so much more. But nonetheless, that's what we're here to talk about today. Again, it's lajazzfestival.com. 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I am your host of the Block Power Hour, Sarah Harris. 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

0: that's been pounding horns in San Diego County beaches is expected to stick around all week. Daniel Martindale reports.
1: The National Weather Service has extended a beach hazard statement for the two counties through Friday. Surf is expected to remain at 3 to 6 feet with sets of up to 7 feet along south-facing beaches. The risk of rip currents and king tides also remains. The rest of the Southern California coast should expect dangerous rip currents and elevated surf through Wednesday night because of a southerly swell combined with increased tides. A coastal flooding threat also remains in place through tonight, with the highest risk for south-facing beaches along the Malibu coast.
0: 8 people are believed to be dead after a B-52 bomber crashed at Edwards Air Force Base in California. Officials with the base said the crash happened shortly after the aircraft took off during a routine test mission at about 11:20 this morning local time. The crash is under investigation. Bay Area health officials are putting out a measles warning. They say an infected person traveled through the San Francisco International Airport this past week and went into 2 markets in San Jose. The public health department in Santa Clara County recommended that any unvaccinated people who may have been exposed should quarantine. California has seen 49 cases of measles this year, with just one last month in Los Angeles. Measles cases have led to 3 hospitalizations in California in 2026. There have been 0 deaths. Californians apparently have a lot of credit card debt. More from Jason Nathanson.
2: California is 7 of the top 10 cities in the U.S. when it comes to the amount households owe on their cards. That from a report this week by Wallet Hub. Santa Clarita's number 1 with an average balance of over $23,000. Chula Vista's in 2nd place. Rancho Cucamonga's 5th. Fontana, Oxnard, Moreno Valley, and Santa Ana also make the top 10. Wallet Hub says Santa Clarita was also number 1 for paying off the most debt during the first quarter of 2026, meaning people there have big credit card limits and can afford to spend a lot.
0: That's the latest. I'm Jordan Christmas.
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5: Sherman Oaks on that 101 heading southbound. Delays leaving the 405 heading to the 170-134 split. More delays in Hollywood from Santa Monica Boulevard into downtown Los Angeles. Tough across Mid-City, 10 eastbound from the 405 to the 110. Anaheim Hills, eastbound side of the 91, slows from Imperial Highway all the way to Green River.
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4: Hard to believe that a little company that started in a warehouse in El Segundo is now going public for the with the largest IPO that ever.
5: That was not his best work, Elon Musk, talking about his IPO, which debuted on Friday and surged past $2 trillion on its debut. And people who got in and got out at the right time made some money. It was up 19% from the IPO price later in the day. But you know, these things make such a splash when they happen in the news, these big IPOs. SpaceX did, Anthropic's going to. If ever happens, ChatGPT will be a big one, OpenAI. And whether or not we should get involved in them is always a question to me.
6: Yeah, I think a lot of folks have only a vague idea of what happened and what it all means. So to answer some of those questions, we turn to Stephen Cates, a finance expert with Bankrate.com. Stephen, welcome. How are you?
7: I'm doing good. Thanks for having me.
5: That is the question, isn't it? What happened and what does it mean? Tell us.
7: Well, what happened was SpaceX went public. The IPO price was $135. So that's the price that anybody who applied to try to get access to those IPO shares, that's the price that they got. They would all be, in the money here. It's currently trading for about $175, so we're roughly about 30% higher than that IPO price. So that's a good thing for anybody who did get that. For anybody who didn't but wants to get in or is thinking about it, that's a different calculus because now you're buying again 30% higher than that IPO price, and you have to determine, do you think it's going higher, over what timeline, and how much do you expect to actually profit?
5: So can anybody invest now? You can jump in now if you want to?
7: Anybody can invest. You can go out there, you can buy as many shares as you can find out on the open market.
5: So I was looking at a chart on Friday because, there was so much talk about this on Friday, and it looks like it's pretty all over the place on these really big IPOs when they debut, whether a week later they're up or down or flat, right?
7: Yeah, I mean, there's a lot of volatility with IPOs. Again, because these companies coming from the private market, there's a lot less transparency, a lot less reporting on that. So, people can get into a flurry of activity, wanting to get involved, and then some sell. And
5: FOMO,
7: some
5: man.
7: And,
5: I had
7: and,
5: FOMO. I had serious or FOMO. FOMO is what I had.
6: Yeah.
7: A lot of people get that. I think the important thing that people need to understand is that especially for large IPOs, and SpaceX is one of the largest there has ever been, and the valuation is extremely high relative to some of the fundamental values like revenue. And most large IPOs, you could take your Facebooks, Alibaba's, Snap, Coinbase, Robinhood, you name it. There's typically a 50% drawdown in the first 12 months for some of these large IPOs. Mm. So that's real. That is, the median and average drawdown from peak to trough, within the first 12 months. So that's a reality. If you're thinking about wanting to buy this, you need to recognize that you either want to have a long holding period or you may want to wait for the right price.
6: Because you're betting against history.
5: Joe's got a real question. I got a dumb guy question. Is this the sort? Are these big IPOs like this the sort of stuff that us dumb guys get into and like real investors, smart investors stay away from or not?
7: I would not.
5: Seems like dumb guy bait. Seems like the sort of thing you lure me in on.
7: Well, I wouldn't say I'm not going to say that anybody's lured into these things. I think that the excitement, is contagious. People like to be involved in these things, and it's fun to be involved in these things. There's nothing wrong with that. I think it's a position sizing question. If you try to put 50% of your net worth into an IPO, well, then you're truly gambling because you don't really know what's going on with that company. You simply, as a average investor, have no access to information on what's really going on in that company. You're taking the word of the company at face value. And you can't always do that. Now, if you drop in a couple percentage points of your portfolio into this or any other IPO, go for it. That's your prerogative. That's not an unsafe position size. But you should never put money into something like this that you can't afford to lose.
6: So, Stephen, this would probably require thousands of words to answer completely, but I've been reading a lot about how space is truly, Captain Kirk, the next frontier.
5: Vast.
6: And also vast, undeniably, yeah, for manufacturing and technology and all sorts of amazing stuff. Having, let's agree on that. To what extent is the skyrocketing price and the skyrocketing evaluation of SpaceX unmoored to mathematics? Is it just excitement? It's a big name. How do you read all of that?
7: There's a lot of excitement. Now, I'm not an engineer. I'm not an aerospace engineer. I'm not any kind of an engineer. So the capability for a company like SpaceX or any other to do the kind of things that they've talked about, having space data centers, doing microchip manufacturing in space, doing a trip to Mars. Is that something that can be done in 5 years or 50 years? I have no idea. But nobody else does either. And it to compare sort of how dislocated the valuation is, I'll put it this way. SpaceX is valued like Amazon, but earns revenue like Macy's.
6: Mm. Wow. Well,
5: let's bottom line it. How much did you put in?
7: Zero.
5: Okay. The fact that you put in zero
7: I
5: means something because you
7: don't. No participation in the ICO.
5: So,
7: but
5: are the...
7: I will tell you that anybody who's going to be owning an index fund over the next year, NASDAQ, specifically very soon, will include some SpaceX shares. Huh. The S&P 500 is going to be about 12 months from now. But it will likely get included. But the rules, for those things are going to allow SpaceX into the indexes earlier than past IPOs.
5: So you and Joe are just pointing out, how and so unknown. I mean, space is vast, but there's just so much. What are they going to be doing when? All that sort of stuff. That's like a car company compared to these AI companies, though, isn't it? I mean, like a solid, we make bricks compared to these AI, because who has any idea what these AI companies are going to be worth or making or doing? And their IPOs are going to be really nuts, aren't they?
7: Well, it's similar. I mean, SpaceX, their financials are far more transparent than Anthropic or OpenAI. We know more about SpaceX and the businesses that are involved in that, X, formerly Twitter, that was very clear what the financials looked like at one point for that. XAI, there's more known about that. Even the segment of Starlink, there's a lot known about those things. And coming into this IPO, people could parse those numbers more easily. With OpenAI and Anthropic, it's very opaque. We don't really know much about these. We know that they're growing fast. We know that they are deeply, deeply unprofitable. But a lot of the revenue numbers and the performance is muddy. It's annualized run rate numbers where they're saying that, we're doing $20 or $30 billion in annualized run rate, which means that, on a high growth rate, that's accelerating, which is great. But it means that it kind of is fuzzy numbers, because what they actually earned over the last 12 months is going to be significantly lower than these run rate numbers. If you
6: what does run rate mean?
7: Annualized run rate, meaning that, if you took a single month and you multiply it by 12, you're saying that what we earned, let's say in December, if we multiply that by 12, look at that was a 12-month representation, that's what we might earn over the next 12 months. And so you can make things look really nice that way. If I annualized my Christmas stockings on an annualized run rate basis, based on what I got in December, well, I'm getting 12 stockings per year, but I don't. So if OpenAI or Anthropic earned $1 billion in December, they could say we have an annualized run rate of $12 billion per year. Even if they earned maybe $2 billion in the past year, because they grew it significantly in December, which is great. Growth rate that's high is amazing. But it doesn't tell you what they actually earned over the past 12 months. It just tells you what they could earn based on a single data point.
6: Final question for Stephen Cates of Bankrate.com. Stephen, are you using AI agents, say, in your work these days?
7: I haven't used AI agents, but I do use AI. I do use the LLMs to do different analysis and you know, sometimes even just bounce arguments off to try to make sure that, you know, those things are solid. But a lot of what I do is not looking at, you know, publicly available data as much as it is analyzing things as they come out. So I can't really get an agent to do any better than I can to go read the CPI report. I'm looking at it as it comes out. The AI agent can't really do it any faster.
6: So you're suggesting a strong don't buy when Anthropic has their IPO. I get it. Thank you. Saw through your code. Got it. Wink, nod. Stephen Cates of Bankrate.com. Stephen, good to talk to you. Thank you.
7: My pleasure.
5: So what I liked about that is that dealt with the FOMO that I think a lot of people have. Mm. He didn't invest a single dollar. These things get so much attention leading up to their announcement and then the day of and everything like that. Apparently Feel Free is like you're just being like a grown-up, you know, medium risk investor. Feel free to just ignore it, sounds like to me. What do you think?
6: Right, yeah, especially because, and I want to confirm this because I'm absolutely not an expert. I'm just a guy who's curious about it. How IPOs work sometimes is they're not immediately to the public. The underwriters in the company agree on the final offer price for the shares and allocate them to select investors. And the next morning, the stock begins trading on the New York Stock Exchange or the NASDAQ or whatever. And at that point, everyday retail investors can buy and sell the stock on the open market. But there's a layer before we even get a shot at it of the well-connected.
5: Right.
6: I'd like to be in that layer, please.
5: But as I was looking at the charts on Friday, I forget who had that, the Wall Street Journal, I guess, showing that it's just as likely to stay flat or go down as go up. So, I mean, there's no rhyme or reason really to the last half dozen biggest IPOs that have ever been seen because we keep setting records. Mm-hmm. Yeah. Okay. Well, I'm happy to hear that, and if you're listening and you didn't get involved either, you're not an idiot. You didn't miss your great opportunity or whatever.
6: Right. No. It's all about the long term anyway, unless you're a really, really good day trader, and we're not.
5: But we should deal with this concept that Elon Musk becoming a trillionaire somehow screwed the rest of us. That's nuts.
6: Idiotic. Terrible.
5: Just idiotic.
6: Terrible. And if you think that's true, stay tuned. We're going to straighten you out before you make a bigger fool of yourself.
5: Okay, that's next.
0: Armstrong and Getty.
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1: Those who have been blessed the most, who have disproportionately extracted by whatever skill, more and more from the national wealth, they're going to have to share more of that.
2: That is the four-term governor of California. Two terms when he was the youngest governor ever of California, then two terms when he was the oldest governor of California, who believes there's a set amount of wealth out there and rich people have disproportionately extracted from it.
3: That is not only as wrong can be, it is a poisonous, diseased understanding of economics, misunderstanding.
2: Now, whether or not Jerry Brown actually believed that or was just pandering to people, I don't know. I also don't know this, for instance. I mean, I was watching this stuff unfold online, and including around one tweet that I put out there, and people, a lot of you getting in arguments on our Twitter feed, which I appreciate. You smart people who stood up for the free market and common sense, I really appreciate that. But here's an example. And I don't know this woman, but she has several hundred thousand followers and is involved in some organization. She tweeted out, "The idea that Elon Musk worked harder than every other person alive who has ever lived is very stupid and immature and a fairy tale. Wake up. He's robbing us."
3: Wow. Speaking of stupid and immature... Yeah, nobody said he worked harder. He works very hard, but no, he created more value. You see, that's the way it works.
2: And so the common refrain from a lot of people was about the... They lump different things together that are completely different things. Tax breaks, like around, you know, electric cars that Democrats pushed, so, right. You know, that helped his car company, along with government contracts that the government signed with SpaceX, among
3: after
2: other bidders.
3: After competitive bidding, exactly, yeah.
2: And the government decided to do it because SpaceX could do it cheaper than NASA was doing. You were going to pay more for it if NASA did it. Anyway, just all of these things being lumped together is... We gave this money, we taxpayers gave this $1 trillion to Elon, which is just not right.
3: Yeah, yeah. And just her whole premise is wrong. The wealthy don't hoard their money and they don't spend all of it. They couldn't. More than he could ever spend in a lifetime. Yes, that's correct. Real wealth accumulation comes from productive investment. You deploy capital into businesses and technologies, ventures of whatever sort you think are going to generate returns because they create value for others. If they don't give more value than they cost, as perceived by the buyers, they fail. And that money just goes to the people who are working in the business or whatever, but it's mutually beneficial. You build companies that employ people, lower costs, spur innovation, expand opportunities, and pull people out of poverty. You feed, clothe, educate, and medicate entire families for generations when you build a successful business. The idea that at some point you should stop creating value and building businesses that do all those things because I'm super jealous of how much money you have on paper. You're an idiot. You're an envy-ridden... I'm sorry, idiot strong. You're a fool. You don't know enough to have an intelligent opinion.
2: You're letting envy run your brain.
3: Yes.
2: And that's not good. I want to talk a little more about this after the commercials because I think it's very important. I'm worried about a revolution over this sort of thinking. It's crazy.
0: Armstrong and Getty.
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8: Complete environmental reviews of large-scale coal terminals in the state of California could be required if a new bill is approved by the legislature, called the Community First Coal Review Act. It was introduced by Assemblymember Mia Bonta and would require a full environmental impact report before any local agency grants approval for a new or expanded coal terminal. This comes after earlier this month when the Trump administration announced the direction of $75 million for the construction of the Oakland Bulk and Oversized Terminal LLC, which has a target date of 2028 to go fully operational. And a woman is accused of stabbing a man to death in the Arden Arcade area this past weekend. A man was found dead in the area of Ethan Way early Saturday morning. The suspect is being held without bail, with a court appearance scheduled for Tuesday. That's the latest news. I'm Jordan Christmas.
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11: Stall in Costa Mesa. This is the 405 northbound at Harbor Boulevard. Three right lanes are blocked. That drive is still moving away from almost MacArthur Boulevard. I'm also looking at Elysian Park. They got rid of a stall, 110 northbound before the 5. And traffic, it's still pretty tough. We're looking at a slow drive away from the 10. The 10 eastbound in Mid-City, heavy from the 405 to the 110 freeway.
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1: The people at the Babylon Bee are really funny. I can go to that anytime and scroll through their latest headlines and always laugh. But this one made
2: 100% of the time.
1: This one made me laugh today. Schrodinger's neighbor says thought experiment very interesting, but he'd really just like a straight answer on where his cat is. Okay, wow. Great. So where's my cat?
2: Yeah. Have you seen the cat?
1: Google it. So the Washington Post actually had a piece out. This is about the whole Elon Musk becoming a trillionaire thing. This should be the litmus test, and they should have had everybody go on to a government website or something and put in their vote on Friday. Elon Musk becoming a trillionaire fills you with feelings of, oh, wow, cool. Wish I could do that. That's awesome. How impressive. Versus, that's disgusting. I'm angry. Unfair.
2: He's done something wrong. Exactly, yeah.
1: In other words, positive feelings versus negative feelings. I can't imagine how I could have any negative feelings about the fact that Elon Musk became a trillionaire through inventing all kinds of really, really cool stuff.
2: Yeah.
1: How could that possibly make me unhappy? Anyway,
2: improving them, developing them, making them available to the masses, yeah.
1: That's the thing. So when Bezos was the world's richest man for a while, and people would complain about that, Tim Sandifer was always big on, because he gives people stuff they want at a price they like. That's how he became the world's richest man.
2: Yes.
1: What's wrong with that? Similar but different with Elon Musk. Anyway, the Washington Post put this out, which is just so incredibly misleading. It's Jeff Bezos' newspaper. He understands this. You would think he wouldn't want it. But anyway, Elon Musk's companies have received at least $38 billion in U.S. government contracts, subsidies, loans, and tax credits, according to a comprehensive financial investigation. They had to do an investigation. The Washington Post. I like the way they lump together all those things that are completely different. I mean, tax credits, loans, subsidies, and government contracts are all completely different things.
2: And all of them passed by the legislatures in question.
1: Right. And so many of them are things that you on the left love. But one of my litmus tests, to use that phrase again, would be for those of you who are complaining on our Twitter feed, because I basically tweeted out, you're a moron if you're mad about Elon becoming a trillionaire and you think it somehow takes money from you. Oh, yeah, what about this much money or that much money? He got this much money. Isn't that taxpayer money? Well, yeah, you're right about that. The money, all government money is taxpayer money. But it's an investment, or in the case of the Tesla's cars, this is the stuff that your crowd wanted anyway to get the electric car industry going. But on the investing in various things, do you ever, here's my litmus test, did you ever get upset when the government invested billions of dollars in something that amounted to crap, didn't amount to anything, didn't do anybody any good, didn't create a single job, didn't help climate change, didn't help homeless people, didn't build a bullet train, didn't whatever? Do you ever get upset about those, or only when somebody ends up rich?
2: Right, right. Because well, the first successful. One doesn't. Right. The first one doesn't satisfy their envy, though. It's only the second one that really gets them feeling that envy, because that's what this is all about.
1: Right. And that's what I wanted to get to, that I was trying to find it. Some philosopher from way back in the day, and I'd never heard anybody put it this way before, about how Marxism is, people get it wrong. They think it's because you want to help the downtrodden. Nope. It's because you want to tear down the successful. That's the motivation. You might, intellectually claim to yourself that it's to help the downtrodden, but the real emotional motivation is that guy's got a bunch and I want to tear him down, which is sick. I don't know how you end up that way, but that's what's bothering people. Otherwise, you'd been bothered by Stacey Abrams getting $2 billion for her, something or other project that never amounted to anything, never created a job,
2: theft.
1: Never did anybody any good. But that didn't bother you. Elon doing something that has ended up being cheaper products for the government, us the taxpayer, or creating hundreds of thousands of jobs and all those people pay taxes and blah, blah, blah. That makes you mad because it made Elon richer. It's just an envy thing.
2: Yeah, it clearly
1: there's no logic behind it.
2: There are entire neighborhoods, even cities, where the vast majority of people think that way. I came across this. I love this reply to somebody who calls themselves proud socialist and says, I would much rather live in a society where everyone has health care, housing, and food than a society where one trillionaire now owns more wealth than half the country. And this person responded, I'd rather live in a society where everyone has access to health care, housing, and food, too. The real question is, what system is most effective at producing those outcomes? Blaming a trillionaire for poverty misunderstands the problem. A trillionaire doesn't create government deficits, waste public funds, mismanage housing policy, inflate the currency, or burden businesses with regulations that suppress growth. Governments do. The entrepreneur who builds a $1 trillion enterprise is demonstrating how to think, innovate, organize, lead, execute, allocate capital, and create value at an extraordinary scale. In most cases, their wealth is a byproduct of creating products and services that millions or billions of people voluntarily choose to use. And furthermore, history shows that widespread prosperity was not created through wealth redistribution, never has been. Since the rise of market capitalism around 1800, global living standards have improved dramatically. And it goes through the extreme poverty falling, life expectancy doubling, literacy soared, infant mortalities collapsed, access to food, medicine, transportation, communication, technology have skyrocketed. The existence of a wealthy individual is not why someone else lacks opportunity. Wealth is not a fixed pie. The question is not how to divide wealth more evenly, but how to create more of it. Constantly pointing at successful people as the source of society's problems encourages a mindset of resentment rather than achievement, Bernie. A healthier response is to study what creates value, study what builds organizations and what solves problems and what improves lives. Envy has never built a business, created a job, cured a disease, or lifted a family out of poverty. Innovation, productivity, discipline, and leadership have. That is brilliant.
1: That is good. And if you weren't listening earlier, NASA was going to do some of this stuff, taking stuff up into space that we want to do as a country that we've decided to do. Elon came along with SpaceX, is doing it for a fraction of the cost. That's why we have the government contract. So it's cheaper to have Elon do it than to have NASA do it. But Elon makes a profit and gets rich. Why does that bother you? It's less tax money to get the rocket up there and deliver that thing into space with Elon than with NASA. But would you rather pay more to NASA as long as Elon didn't get rich? I think some of you would, which is weird. It's just
2: It's even worse than that, because there were incentives built in where if SpaceX could create the technology such that the cost would get below a certain point, they got to keep that the delta, as they say. But what that did was incentivize innovation. So now we, the United States, mankind, I hope we use it mostly, but now we have access to technologies that were never dreamt of before and abilities to do things that were never dreamt of before in a way that a fat socialist government program, I shouldn't even have to finish that sentence, could never, ever hope to do.
1: Elon's companies, Tesla, SpaceX, X, Neuralink, injected $338 billion directly into the U.S. economy via $111 billion in wages and salaries, supporting 200,000-plus employees at competitive pay, $46 billion in taxes, corporate payroll, et cetera, $182 billion in supplier spending, e.g. Tesla alone spent heavily on U.S. batteries, chip, steel. That's one of the points you're always making, is it? These companies then buy stuff and make blah, blah, blah. Mm-hmm. During his lifetime, Bernie Sanders has contributed approximately $0.00 to the national economy.
2: True.
1: How is that better? This is Elon responding to Elizabeth Warren, who called him a freeloader in 2021.
2: Oh, my God.
1: Just unbelievable.
2: The irony is too much.
1: Elon said at that point, I'm actually paying the most tax that any individual in history has ever paid this year ever. And she doesn't pay taxes basically at all. Her salary is paid for by the taxpayer. Like me, if you could die, I'm the taxpayer paying her. If you could die by irony, she would be dead.
2: Yeah, yeah. We have changed as a society. The cultural norm used to be much more what we're talking about. The very successful and the moderately successful were admired. And kids were told, hey, in America, you could grow up to be, you know, whomever. Pick your favorite titan of industry or the guy who owns, you know, three McDonald's or whatever. And that was to be sought after. It was admired. And now it's shame. But you need that. If you are in the business of the politics of envy, which is socialism, you cannot permit the flower of that admiration to grow. You've got to stamp it out. Otherwise, your philosophy doesn't work.
1: That's a good point. That's a good point. They saw Friday as a dangerous day, that a lot of people were going to look at that and say, cool.
2: Right.
1: No, they got to get on top of that right away and try to convince people that it somehow took money from you.
2: Yeah. Envy, I said it earlier. Envy is like a shot of fentanyl. Once it hits you, your brain is off. You're just hanging there from your waist, gurgling and drooling.
1: But yeah, whose chances do you like better in terms of making the argument? The takes a few minutes to explain government contracts versus subsidies versus tax breaks versus all that sort of stuff? Or the, he's a trillionaire and you're poor. Let's get him.
2: I refuse to answer that question on the advice of my counsel. I know. That's why it's so insidious.
1: Slightly different topic, but Elon's involved. Some lady flipped me off with tremendous amount of anger the other day because I was in my Cybertruck.
2: Yeah.
1: She was jogging along the road, and she saw me, and she was screaming something. I wish I'd had the window down, red-faced, screaming at me. And I thought, of all those people that flipped me off because I'm driving a truck that Elon Musk was involved in creating, it's mm-hmm. so nuts. I can't even hardly wrap my head around it. If they could watch somebody hurt me, they would enjoy it.
2: Yes.
1: I don't know if that they would hurt me, but they'd be perfectly okay with somebody physically hurting me.
2: Yeah, some big guy beating you down, they would cheer it on. Yeah.
1: Yeah. Isn't that troubling?
2: Yeah, it's sick. Yeah, they have a mental problem. These are odd times. I don't know if you've noticed.
1: I would say they are. We will finish strong next.
0: Armstrong and Getty.
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1: Well, I'm back at Kroger, and Bounty has made some changes. 8 equals 20. 8 also equals 24. You know what else equals 24? 6. You know what 6 also equals? 12. What equals 12? 30 equals 12. So that means 30 equals 6, which equals 8. You know what also equals 8? 4. Unrelated. 2 equals 6.
2: What the hell was that?
3: Michael, that meant nothing to anyone.
2: What was that?
4: I didn't pull it, but I don't know what it was exactly. It's titled as Toilet Paper Math.
3: Odd weights and measures man baffled by Bounty's paper towel math. That was entirely visual.
2: I'm thinking there was something clever there, but I...
3: There will be a meeting about this after the show. That was a dark moment in show history.
2: Executive producer Mike
3: Hansen. Perhaps the darkest. Yes.
2: Executive producer Mike Hansen joins us. Yes.
4: I think he's here to defend himself.
2: Yeah, Hansen. What was that? We have to press like 18 buttons to get
4: his microphone.
2: He's here.
3: Okay. Yeah. Sorry, explain the awful and indecipherable clip that we were just subjected to.
5: It makes perfect sense. Clearly, you don't buy the paper towels or toilet paper in your family. When you look at these containers, it will say 8 rolls equals 30 rolls, and every package has a different comparison, and he's pointing out that none of them make any sense whatsoever. None of them do.
3: It's entirely visual, though.
2: Well, okay, you're complaining about the clip, but I'm interested in the toilet paper thing.
3: No, I want to assign blame, not solve the problem. All right, so toilet paper, paper towel, whatever, yeah. Back to the point.
2: So what are they trying to claim? That you get, like, 12 rolls worth in 6?
3: Yeah, say what you just said, but with enough words that we can understand you.
2: I do buy the toilet paper and paper towels in my house because I'm the only adult.
5: Well, then you should know what we're talking about here, Jack. And I'm offended at both of you and your attitudes towards this clip, which I admit didn't make any sense by itself. It needed an explanation.
2: Okay, I will pay attention to that. When I get home today, I will look at that because I just buy the biggest thing. So I know I don't have to buy it again later.
3: Uh-huh. I'm on your team now. I want to understand. So you said the 6 means the same as 12. What? Use the words. What are you talking about?
5: That's the point. It doesn't make any sense. They sell you a gigantic, like, a 30-roll container of toilet paper.
2: Right, takes up your whole cart.
5: And then they say it's double roll so that you're getting more per roll, and they'll say a roll of this double equals 13 rolls of the regular stuff, but then they take the same double roll and put it in a smaller thing, and the proportions change in a way that doesn't make any sense. And you're like, well, how can I compare these two things when you're trying to trick me with
2: this? Yes, they are. They clearly are.

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1: A U.S. senator tweeted out on the weekend, Elon Musk just became the world's first trillionaire. Let's make sure he's also the last. So,
2: wow. My final thought is, here's a startup that's looking into in-orbit manufacturing, asteroid mining, extracting lunar ice and helium-3 from the moon. 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Exploitation of weightlessness and the cold of space and the, vastness of space.
1: There are smart people that think SpaceX could be 30, 50 times its current value in not that long if it goes the direction they want to.
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2: 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If you disagree or agree with anything, feel free. Pick up some A&G swag, speaking of capitalism, and hit the hot links.
1: We will see you tomorrow, and maybe we'll have some idea what the Iran deal is. 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God bless America.
3: What's your name? 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
18: 8 people are believed to be dead after a B-52 bomber crashed at Edwards Air Force Base in California. Officials with the base said the crash happened shortly after the aircraft took off during a routine test mission at about 11:20 this morning local time. The crash is under investigation. Governor Gavin Newsom says President Trump has sent the U.S. Department of Justice to investigate him and his wife. Newsom made the announcement in a video released this morning. He condemned Trump for what he called an abuse of power using a weaponized DOJ. He says federal employees have also gone after his family, friends, and former employees in the recent days looking for a crime. The El Nino weather pattern expected to hit California this year could be one of the largest on record, Daniel Martindale reports.
19: The National Oceanic and Atmospheric Administration's Climate Prediction Center says there's now a 63% chance of El Nino being very strong toward the end of the year, and there's an 88% chance it could at least be strong. Daniel Swain, a UC climate scientist, says something extraordinary could unfold based on the ongoing rapid escalation of conditions in the tropical Pacific combined with global warming. El Nino most often means more frequent and stronger rainfall for California in the winter. It also means warmer water in the ocean.

0: And the CDC has issued a food safety alert regarding a multi-state outbreak of infant botulism tied to a recalled powdered formula. Tammy Trujillo reports.
1: A total of 3 infants with infant botulism so far have been reported in the outbreak from 3 states, California, Pennsylvania, and Washington. The infants range in age from 2 to 5 months old, and all 3 consumed NARA Organics whole milk organic infant formula, which was recalled Saturday by NARA Organics. All 3 infants were hospitalized and treated with Baby Big, the FDA-approved treatment for infant botulism. No deaths have been reported. Testing of cans of NARA Organics brand formula is underway, and results are expected in the next few weeks.
0: That's the latest. I'm Jordan Christmas.
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3: Crowded in Studio City, South 101, leaving Coldwater Canyon to the 170-134 split. Slowing in Hollywood, South 101 from Santa Monica Boulevard into downtown Los Angeles. Tough across Mid-City. It's still crowding up as well, leaving La Cienega on that 10 eastbound all the way to the 110 and Culver City, southbound side of the 405. It's looking pretty crowded on that from the 10 freeway all the way to the 90.
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20: Welcome to What's Cooking Today. I am your host, Michael Horn, on the nation's food, wine, travel, wealth, and entertainment show. Madison Hernandez is joining us along with Sydney Hubbard. How are you doing, Madison?
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21: We have home design expert Kelly Edward. 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
20: And?
21: Then we're going to have Lindsay Roberts giving us some gift-giving trends for dads and grads.
20: Now, it's Father's Day this weekend, so make sure and get dear old dad something great for you. We start our show, though, with a recall. Nara Organics, N-A-R-A, Nara Organics, whole milk organic powdered infant formula, has been voluntarily recalled nationwide at Target stores and online. It's taken following reports of infant botulism in those states. I think California, one of those states there, so you might want to check them out if you've got it. Turn it in. I don't think any reports have occurred yet for a baby, but please, if you have any of that Nara, N-A-R-A, Organics Powdered Infant Formula, it's been recalled. So check it out. Three states. What are those three states? Do we have them here? Let's see if we got the three states. Yeah, we'll find out for you. Get our cracker. Our research department is sleeping, so we'll wake them up and get them to find out for me. Okay, now, big days coming up this weekend. It's cucumber, well, actually all month. Cucumber month here in June. One of the great summer treats. It's not a veggie. It's actually a fruit, and it's crisp. It's low in calories, cucumbers, and you put it in salads, sandwiches, infused waters. Infants on my mind, and pickles. You like cucumbers, Sydney? What do you put them in?
22: I like cucumbers, but I don't put them in anything.
20: You just eat them whole, chop them up?
22: Yeah, exactly.
20: I like to dip them in salt, right? 95% water. They're from the family, same family as melons, pumpkins, and squash. And cucumbers have been cultivated for over 3,000 years. They originated in India, and they're an excellent source for you of vitamin K and potassium, low in calories. So enjoy your cukes. Grow them. They're a vine. So if you plant them in your garden, please let them stretch out. They like to spread out. Oh, the coffee is good today. All right. It's along with cucumber month. It is prune day. Now, it's actually, prunes are really plums that have been dried. That's it. It's a dried plum. But it's got a lot of nutrients, fiber, antioxidants, potassium, vitamin K. Prunes come from specific varieties of plums that can be dried without fermenting. California produces nearly all the prunes growing here in the U.S. And here's the deal. Prunes have natural sorbitol, which helps promote healthy digestion. You know, you got a little problem, you eat a couple of prunes, next thing you know, oh boy, relief time, ready to go. It's got boron, antioxidant content, and a lot more. A serving of prunes has more antioxidants than many other dried fruits. So, in doubt as to what to get, grab yourself a prune. It's also clean your vents day today. This means air conditioning vents. It means exhaust vents. It means air dryer vents. We'll talk more about that on your air dryer. Stay with us here is What's Cooking Today.
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0: back. What's cooking today? The nation's food, wine, travel, health, wealth, and entertainment show. I'm Michael Horn. Madison Hernandez, where are we headed next?
1: We're headed over to home design expert Kelly Edward. We are talking about summer home essentials.
0: Summer is here. Everyone getting ready for the heat. And we love Kelly Edward. She is here to tell us all about some maybe essentials we need to get our house and home ready for the summer. Hello, Kelly. How you doing?
2: Oh, I love being on your show. It's like a highlight of my life.
0: I love it when you're on the show. It's a highlight of my life because you give us great tips. So talk to me a little bit here. We want to get summer home essentials down. Where do we start?
2: Okay, so I know this seems very counterintuitive, but we're going to start in the kitchen. And you normally, when I'm on your show and I talk about the kitchen, it's usually kind of like during the holidays or kind of in the fall.
0: Yeah.
2: I'm like, oh,
0: yeah.
2: Let's spruce up your kitchen, right? I'm going to talk about it in the summer. The reason why is because we know in the summer we entertain, we have people over, we're cooking, we're doing all the things in the kitchen, right? Let's elevate our kitchen this summer. Let's get some new appliances, okay? So let's first start with LG's signature smart induction range. Absolutely love this thing. You know I'm a designer. All my clients, they love induction. This has an AI gourmet camera, so you can actually watch your food as it cooks.
0: You
2: can be outside, still see what's happening on the inside, right? So you're not going to burn all those things that you're making in the inside. It has a dynamic pro bake convection. Both work together for super impressive results. Let's say we are preparing a weeknight meal. Maybe we are hosting a World Cup game at our house, right? This oven is amazing. Powerful induction cooking. It has a no preheat air fry. It also has an air sous vide, so you can really create these memorable meals easier than ever. My favorite part, though, I have to tell you, I hate to clean after I cook. Once the celebration ends, you don't have to do that because this actually has easy clean and it has self-clean technology. So
0: come on.
2: Clean up.
0: I love that one. That's good.
2: It has a camera and it cleans itself.
0: Yes.
2: I mean, fabulous, right?
0: I can't even do that. Can't operate
2: me
0: a
2: either.
0: Camera and, well, I missed a spot here. Okay. Anything else in the kitchen?
2: That's it. That is
0: yeah.
2: it. I think that is the best thing.
0: All right. Now, let's take a look. Let's go outside, maybe. Or no, let's look at comfort spaces in our homes and maybe even our home offices. What do you have?
2: Okay, now you cannot say comfort without speaking about a recliner. We all
0: yes, and I need one.
2: Recliner.
0: What's
2: okay,
0: the best
2: right.
0: recliner? Give it to me, lay it on me, so to speak.
2: Okay, this is the one that you're going to pick. It's called the Cheetah Vinca Recliner, CHITA. 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
0: 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And it's called the Zinca recliner. Is that right?
2: It's Vinca with a V. V-I-C-N-A.
0: Vinca. I like this. I got to check that one out on my personal list. All right, let's move along here. Okay, so that's our furniture recommendation. What about staying cool this summer? Air conditioning, pool, what do you got?
2: Okay, I have one tip, and it is a pool. Okay, so I don't know about you, but when I was young, my best memories I've ever had as a kid is swimming in the backyard in my parents' pool.
0: Yep.
2: It was like the greatest, right? So Best Way has a variety of above ground pools. They come in different sizes, budgets, and lifestyle needs, whatever it may be. It is a great way to add more fun to your summer. You could obviously cool off on those hot days, spend time with family and friends. These pools were designed for convenience as well as durability. And honestly, you will create the most fabulous memories for under, sometimes you could buy one of these for $250 and up.
0: Come on.
2: But it is such an investment. That's what I said. I'm like, how do you even find this great of a product for $250 that you can use all summer long? So you go to bestwayusa.com, you go to Amazon and other selected retailers. But, I mean, this is a summer essential.
0: This, you know, as a kid, we didn't have a pool. So we had to go somewhere at the neighbor's house. I wanted an above-ground pool. Soon as I got married, soon as I moved into the house, I got an above-ground pool. Best investment I ever made. It was round, but of course they have them oblong now, so you can do laps in there. It's easy to clean. It's wonderful. I'm a big fan of above ground. That's from Best Way, is that right?
2: Yep, Best Way. BESTWAY. Yeah, and you're right. I mean, as a kid, you love to have your kids, like, just having the kids in the backyard swimming and having fun, and like, it's just, there's nothing like it.
0: Yes. Yeah, and let me ask you a question. You're a designer, so what's your personal favorite summer home essential that you can't live without?
2: My perfect summer home essential.
0: Mm-hmm.
2: My air conditioning, probably.
0: Okay, I got that.
2: You know what it is? I have to be honest. It is a backyard fire pit, now that I think about it.
0: That's a good one, too.
2: Oh, my gosh. I love a good s'more in the summer, and just like having some lawn chairs outside with a fabulous fire pit that everybody can sit around and, you know, just like stay up all night and make s'mores. It's just, I don't know, there's something about it to me. It just reminds me of being young.
0: Kelly Edwards, she isn't great. She's been on HGTV, Style Network, OWN Network. On network, she's got great shows. Most recently, she's on HGTV's Back by the Brothers, where she teamed up with the Property Brothers. One final question, because we're laying out all this information for homeowners. What if you're a renter? What do you do?
2: You can still, outdoors. Like I just talked about an outdoor fire pit. If you're a
0: yes.
2: renter and you have some outdoor
0: space, you can buy one of those and put it in, right?
2: Yeah. Get a portable one and just put it outside. You know what? When you're renting, honestly, if you have an outdoor space, make that an extension of your home because it just feels bigger, right? And so if you have even if you just have a patio, I mean, you know, put down some, like you could go buy these wood planks at the hardware store that almost look like flooring out on your back patio. I mean, all my friends have those. I mean, I live in LA. Half of us have houses, the other half, you know, have apartments that we're all renters.
0: Yep.
2: And, you know, if you could just design your outdoor space like your indoor space, have kind of an indoor-outdoor living.
0: I've seen people put them, maybe they don't have a lot of room in the back. They put them in the front door. There's like an entryway, and it's got extra cement. Lay one of those things down. They sit out there at night and enjoy in the summertime. You're the best. Where do we get more information? Give us your website.
2: You can obviously go to any of these brands' websites, or you go to my Instagram, which is Kelly Edwards, Inc.
0: That's where you want to go, Kelly Edwards, Inc., that is her on Instagram, KellyEdwardsInc, Kelly Edwards, Inc., or go to LG Cheetah Living or Best Way USA. Don't be a stranger, Kelly. We love it when you come and give us tips. And here on one of the great months where we're cleaning our vents in our home, why not just replace the whole dryer unit? Get a new one. 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
4: Silver Lake on that 101 southbound. Delays from Silver Lake Boulevard to the 110 freeway. We're also looking at some crowded conditions in Riverside. This is the westbound side of the 91. Looks like you have a work zone as you come up just past Arlington. Caltrans cruiser on the scene. And this is keeping the drive slow moving from about Central. The Cajon Pass on the 15 heading northbound. That's a crowded drive from Cleghorn to the 138.
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0: battle. It is What's Cooking Today. I'm your host, Michael Horn. Okay, more on that recall. It's an outbreak. They have an outbreak of infant botulism on they're recalling the FDA and the CDC calling all batches of NARA, N-A-R-A, and NARA with an N, NARA Organics whole milk organic infant formula due to an outbreak of infant botulism. Three infants in California, Pennsylvania, and Washington have developed a rare but serious illness. That happened in April and May. In May, after consuming the formula, and the recall formula was sold nationwide at Target stores, Target.com, and at NARA.com between July of last year and June of this year. So check the bag. July of 2025 and June of 2026. Stop using it if you got it. Clean and sanitize all your bottles, feeding items. Watch for symptoms. It affects the nervous system. Watch for like constipation, a weak cry, droopy eyelids, poor feeding, weak muscle tone, etc. And then seek immediate medical care if you think your child has it. So check more out at the FDA website, okay? There. Good stuff to know. Daddy Mike here on the show. Getting the word out. It's a big one. Did you watch the Ultimate Fight Championship, anybody? Madison,
1: I
0: know you're into those.
1: No, I did not.
0: Sydney, were you watching?
2: No, I didn't watch.
0: Why not?
2: Not much into fighting.
0: You know, I'm not into the Ultimate Fight Championship either. I didn't watch. But I did hear a replay of the Zac Brown Band. The lead singer and the band performed the Star Spangled Banner. If you look that one up and listen to it, I say it's the best version of the Star Spangled Banner I have ever heard in my life. It's quite arousing. The harmonies are great. It's just really well done. Nobody's trying to kill the last guy with the highest high note. It's just well performed. I like this. I like the Zac Brown Band. Do you guys like it, Madison?
1: Yeah, I do. I think it's like the perfect example of true country.
0: Yeah, I think so too. Put your toes in the water and your rear in the sand, as they say. Okay, we mentioned it's Clean Your Vents Day today a little bit more. Are you a Zac Brown fan, by the way, Sydney?
2: Yeah, I know a couple of their songs. They're pretty good.
0: Good stuff. Check out the Star Spangled Banner. Okay, so it's Clean Your Vents Day. It's a reminder to get the bathroom vents, the heating vents, the exhaust fans, the dryer vents, the kitchen range hoods, those vents, a lot of the stuff you can see the junk hanging from it. You know, wipe it down, improve your indoor air quality. It reduces dust, pollen, allergens, while helping your home system run more efficiently. So it's not just your air conditioner. And they say it's good to get the dryer because things heat up in there, and you don't want stuff to catch fire. That's what I need. A dryer fire.
1: Fred dryer. Yeah.
0: I think Fred had one of those one time, didn't he?
1: Yeah, he did.
0: He did. Okay, thanks. All right, where are we here? Let's get into a couple of news stories here for you. See what's pulling the place here. Okay, so I guess I like empanadas. I don't eat them enough. You, Madison, like an empanada?
1: Yeah, I don't have them often, but I like them.
0: Yeah, I like them too. Sydney, how about you?
2: They're good, but yeah, I can't remember the last time I had one.
0: Well, they're starting to emerge as one of the fastest growing global food trends in the United States, gaining traction in restaurants, food trucks, fast casual chains. The reports in the industry say that the demand for these handheld portable foods are both powerful and versatile, and empanadas are perfectly positioned to meet that need. Now, they're rooted in Latin American cuisine. They're now being reimagined by chefs everywhere in the country, fillings ranging from classic seasons beef and chicken to modern things like spicy jerk chicken, roasted veggies, plant-based jackfruit options. Analysts in the food industry say empanadas are benefiting from two major consumer trends: global flavor exploration and convenient eating formats. You need them in your hand. Come on. And consumers are looking for that kind of stuff to eat on the go. So grab an empanada and let's go. Or let's take a break. We'll be back. It's What's Cooking Today.
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4: 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Now.
6: Silver Lake on that 101 southbound. Delays from Silver Lake Boulevard to the 110 freeway. We're also looking at some crowded conditions in Riverside. This is the westbound side of the 91. Looks like you have a work zone as you come up just past Arlington. Caltrans cruiser on the scene. And this is keeping the drive slow moving from about Central. The Cajon Pass on the 15 heading northbound. That's a crowded drive from Cleghorn to the 138.
7: And here's Heather with the weather.
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1: It's all right. You can bring the empanada song up. Eat the empanada. It's wonderful. Delicious. Empanada. Get it down. Holy cow. Okay, we're back. I'm Michael Horn. Madison Hernandez, Sydney Hubbard here. We're getting the week going. So, it's ice cream time. It's summertime. People love ice cream. Sydney Hubbard, what's your favorite ice cream company?
2: The company?
1: You had to pick one. Yeah, if you had to pick one, what would you go for?
2: Whatever the Rite Aid ice cream is.
1: Yeah, except they're
2: Thrifties?
1: Out of business now.
2: Oh, yeah, Thrifties. There we go.
1: Aren't they out of business now, Rite Aid?
2: Yeah, a couple closed up by me, so probably.
1: Check that out. How about you, Madison?
3: My favorite kind of ice cream?
1: Yeah, your brand name.
3: I think the best one is Ben & Jerry's. I think you don't like them.
1: Political hacks.
3: Okay, but the ice cream is the ice cream.
1: All right, you can eat your pick. I'll let you have it.
3: Okay.
1: But there's a new report out now. It says that America has a new most searched ice cream brand, and the winner could surprise you. According to analysts, it says there's internet search data by a company called Inner Body Research. And topping the list, oh, there's like regional favorites like Cold Stone Creamery. That's a real good one. Breyers is really good. Talenti I haven't had. Haagen-Dazs, you know, all those there. They don't mention Ben & Jerry's, but I'm sure that's in the East Coast. But the number one search for ice cream is Halo Top. Have you had that, Madison?
3: I have had Halo Top.
1: And I think it's better for you because it's got less calories. So you can get that pint, you can eat the whole dang thing.
3: Yeah, it's all chemicals. All chemicals, less calories.
1: Well, I don't know. I think it's less chemicals than the other guys. At least that's what I remember was one of the plugs for Halo Top. But once you try to eat the whole
3: pint. Yeah, don't sue me, Halo Top. It's just an opinion.
1: Yeah, exactly. And when I have to try to eat the whole pint, you're always sick. So don't go doing that, you know. So eat a little bit, you know. According to the analysis of the internet search data, that came out on top and beat out the others. But the study looked at the online search activity over the last year to determine which ice cream brand and which flavors Americans are paying the most attention to. Halo Top leads nationally and the regional loyalties. Texans search most for Blue Bell. I don't know about that one. Blue Bell. Have we, anybody had the Blue Bell?
3: No, I haven't.
1: No, you know, Vermonters favored Ben and Jerry's. They would up there, you know. They got that Nazi running. Was it in Vermont? I can't remember where that guy's got the tattoo. Anyway, Ben and Jerry's. Ohio residents most interested in something called Graters. Graeters. I've never had Graters. Anybody?
3: No, Sydney. I really don't.
2: No, I haven't heard of that.
3: Yeah.
1: Yes, you know, I used to love Carnation. I thought it was always great. And that became like the Thrifty ice cream. So it depresses me if Thrifty ice cream is, I wonder if they're, are they out of business totally now? You know, is Thrifty ice cream still available?
2: Maybe.
1: Does anybody,
2: like in the store.
1: Oh, it is still available. Very much in business. While many of the old pharmacy locations have closed down, they say, due to Rite Aid's bankruptcy, the brand was acquired by new owners. And, oh, it's expanding. It's the retail footprint and scoop counters. So you can find it through retailers, buy 48-ounce cartons of it. Scoop counters, you can still get flat-top cylindrical scoops and I got to find a store near me. Good point, Sydney. That's my favorite. Thrifty. After I said Halo Top. I like Thrifty. And now, what's your favorite flavor?
2: Cookies and cream.
1: Madison?
3: I like the kind that has, like, cookie and brownie bits in it.
1: Yeah, see, a lot of people say that. You'll be amazed because the report's telling us that there's a new flavor now. You will never guess it. One more guess. Go ahead. It's a wild guess.
3: I have no idea. Salmon flavored.
1: Salmon flavored. No, not salmon flavored, although. Come on, Sydney, make your wild guess. It's not that wild, but it's wild.
2: It's not that wild, but it's wild. Like a red velvet flavor?
1: Strawberry is the new flavor of choice.
2: I wasn't that far off, I don't think.
1: Yeah. It's good, Coach. America's most searched for ice cream flavor is now strawberry, ranking first in 15 states, beating out, listen to this, beat out chocolate chip, that's my favorite, cookie dough, there's your guys, chocolate and vanilla, and some of the nation's coldest region shows the highest interest in ice cream, New Jersey, Delaware, Massachusetts, topping the list. Well, with ice cream related searches. So it's cold, go to a cold place and they'll search for ice cream. All right, ticket prices, as you might guess, for the FIFA Soccer, World Soccer Cup, are starting to get out of sight. Very expensive to attend the 2026 FIFA World Cup, especially if fans are hoping to catch some of the really big matches, especially towards the end. Pricing data has been compiled from ticket platforms and market analysis, and some of the most in-demand World Cup tickets are now reaching eye-popping levels. Listen to this. Premium seats are anywhere from $1,500 to over $7,000. World Cup final in New Jersey as high as $10,000 to $32,000. I'm going to buy a car for that. Come on. Depending on your set location and resale demand. And so cheapest tickets for the top-tier matches can equal or exceed a full month's rent or mortgage payment. So enjoy it on TV and enjoy it until they start charging you for that. These matches will be across the U.S., Canada, Mexico, World Cup, 48 teams, 104 matches. Kind of exciting. I like it. We'll be back.
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0: you said, I don't like your band so much, but hey, you can share that. Tinkly Old Ivories. Play the piano, too. Madison Hernandez, where are we headed next year? We got some great ideas here on the show today. What do we have coming up?
1: We have Lindsay Roberts. We're getting some gift-giving trends for dads and grads.
0: Coming up this weekend, Father's Day, graduation right around the corner. 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Lindsay, welcome to the broadcast.
2: 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Thanks for having me.
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0: What do we find there when we go to that website?
2: So we have gift recommendations for all seasons. We have things you can buy. We have tips on ways you can gift. And we have all of the unique and creative suggestions for gift giving all year long.
0: So I love that. This is smart to do. And let's just jump right in because Father's Day is this weekend. So it's sometimes challenging to find a gift for dads and grads. Let's start out with dads first because there's always that stupid tie that somebody gives you. What do you got for us that's going to change the mold around here on Father's Day?
2: Yeah, so this time of year can definitely be tricky. You know, you have grads who tend to need everything, and then you have dads who tend to have everything that they need. So my advice overall is to really focus less on the gift and more on the person. So think about their hobbies, their interests, and their personality, and go from there when you're choosing your gift. And when in doubt, always go for a sentimental gift. Those personal and thoughtful gifts are always a win for both dads and for grads.
0: Ooh, okay. So any suggestions in that category?
2: Yeah. So whether you're shopping for Father's Day, graduation, summer celebrations, it's always nice to make online shopping easier. Paze from the company behind Zelle is a really simple online checkout solution that lets you pay quickly with added security because your full card number isn't shared with the merchants. 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And even better, now through September 10th, shoppers can earn up to $100 in statement credits on each card in their Paze wallet at the eligible merchants.
0: So this is, it's called Paze, P-A-Z-E, is that right?
2: Exactly, and you can go to paze.com/offers if you want to learn more about it as well.
0: All right, so there you have Paze, something new I didn't know about. What about gifts dads will really appreciate? Anything that pops to mind?
2: So many dads dream of having this beautiful lawn, but don't necessarily want to spend every weekend working on it, right?
0: Yep.
2: 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So their experts create a customized plan for your yard. So from fertilization to pest protection to really keep your grass healthy and green. And it helps take the guesswork out of lawn care. So dad can spend more time enjoying his yard, being outside with family. And now's a great time to save on it because new customers can receive 50% off through June 23rd, while existing customers can take advantage of their referral program and get a $100 gift card of choice. So it's a win-win.
0: And I love it. I've tried that True Green, and it really works, really does. What about I can't wait, miss, to impress the grad or dad this year? Anything else?
2: One of the best ways to impress a dad or grad is to give an experience gift. So choose a gift that reflects their interests and hobbies and lifestyle and create a memorable experience. So tickets to a concert, a game, a food or a drink tour. There's some really fun food tours. There's whiskey tours. You can do a subscription box, especially that's a great idea for a dad, for a grad or a dad. A bucket list experience they've been wanting to do, but maybe they haven't committed to. So those thoughtful gifts that really show you paid attention to what matters to them tend to make the biggest impact.
0: That's really a trend now, I know. It's something where you take a trip or something memorable, and the whole family enjoys it, too. Any other last-minute recommendations? And by the way, graduation season is right here around the corner as well.
2: Yeah, so some of my favorite gifts for dads and grads are actually homemade or DIY gifts. So, of course, the dads always love things that are handmade or thoughtful from the kids, but even for grads. You know, think a custom photo book or a collection of letters from loved ones. You can make a video montage of favorite memories, keepsakes filled with meaningful photos. There's so many creative things to do that might also not break the bank. So it's a great way to go. And, you know, those personal gifts are definitely a lot of the ones that are treasured the most.
0: All right, Lindsay Roberts, you're the best right here, I got to tell you, to get us the information here. 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
0: 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Lindsay, don't be a stranger. We love it when you come on the show. Thank you for helping us out. It's easier for me. Get a good gift for Dad for the weekend. She laid out some good ones for you. And things that Dad's like, outdoor stuff. You know? Get that lawn drawer. Get that dry spot out of there.

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1: Blocking now. Out is slowing down. 210 westbound from Foothill to Angeles Crest Highway. Looks like it's a work zone setting up. So heads up for some Caltrans workers that are on the scene. We're also checking out Echo Park. 101 southbound slowing from Alvarado as you make your way towards the 110 freeway. And a crash in West LA, 405 southbound coming up on Wilshire. That's where they're clearing a wreck out of lanes, but the drive is still pushing back from Getty Center.
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0: today, the nation's food, wine, travel, health, wealth, and entertainment show. I'm your host, Michael Horn. So here's a weird story. A frustrated renter has gone viral, claiming that their landlord's solution to a hot water problem is simply stop using hot water after 8 o'clock.
1: How is
0: no
1: that?
0: No hot water, stop using it. What do you think, Madison?
1: How does that help? What does that solve?
0: Well, the tenant says that they began noticing that the hot water would disappear each evening after living in the apartment without issues for years. And at first, they assumed maybe it's a water heater. So after repeated cold showers, they contacted their landlord expecting a repair. And instead, the renter said the landlord suggested adjusting their routine and avoiding hot water use after 8 o'clock.
1: Okay, but why after 8 o'clock? Is that when the hot water stops?
0: I think that's when people have used it all up, showering. So, you know, the problem's going to be people are going to shower earlier than you avoid it after 5 o'clock. What's the deal, huh? So
1: yeah.
0: There's going to be they're creating a shower curfew.
1: So basically everyone else in the building is using up the hot water, so by the time they shower at the end of the day, there's none left? Is that the problem?
0: That's what I guess the problem is, and it's they also described ongoing maintenance issues in the building, and they say the response felt

0: the expectation and the norm is to win, and that is what we will be able to do here. I believe in the power of UCLA.
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15: A better life with Dr. Sanjay Gupta.
16: If you're caring for an aging parent, you may feel quite often that you're alone in what you're doing. But you're not. Not by a long shot. According to a new report by the Pew Research Center, 10% of U.S. adults are caring for a parent over age 65. Millions more are caring for a spouse or partner 65 or older. Beyond the sheer numbers, this report, perhaps unsurprisingly, found a major difference in caregiver well-being between men and women. One psychologist we spoke to suggested thinking 5 years in the future and imagining where you are right now. Will you be glad you took something on, or regretful that you didn't? You also need to cut yourself some slack, he said, especially women. Don't try to shoulder all of the burden by yourself. You might need to ask for help before you burn out. You'll be so glad you did. I'm Dr. Sanjay Gupta, helping you live a better life.
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19: Eight people are dead after a B-52 bomber crashed at Edwards Air Force Base.
20: Edwards Air Force Base experienced a horrible tragedy, and we lost eight great Americans.
19: Deputy Commander for the 412th Test Wing, Colonel James Hayes, says this was a mixed crew of military, government civilians, and government contractors. The base said it happened shortly after the aircraft took off during a routine test mission at about 11:20 this morning. The crash is under investigation. Edwards Air Force Base, located about 100 miles northeast of Los Angeles. The feds and water agencies in California, Arizona, and Nevada have agreed to work together on finding new ways to share water from the drought-stricken Colorado River. The goal is to use methods like desalinization and water recycling. And the U.S. Department of Agriculture asking California to share information about the people who use CalFresh as part of a nationwide effort to stop fraud. CalFresh helps low-income residents buy groceries with monthly food stamps. That's the latest. I'm Mark Neaton.
17: 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Now.
21: By southbound coming up on Wilshire. Highway Patrol says that it's the carpool and two left that are open for business. Those right lanes are off limits. And traffic is a mess getting away from just before Getty Center, almost backing up from Skirball Center. It's

0: tough. On the northbound side of the 405 in West LA, that is where you've got a work zone. Caltrans on the scene, and the drive is slow moving away from Santa Monica Boulevard. Slowing in La Cañada for the 210 westbound, backing up from Foothill to Angeles Crest Highway.
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11: Katie Porter has conceded in the governor's race. As the numbers stand right now, and not all the ballots have been counted, but Katie Porter is in fifth place. 238,000 Californians cast their ballot for Katie, which is currently 4.61%. Pictures have emerged of Katie Porter drowning her sorrows at a Newport Beach bar, where nearby Steve Hilton was having his victory rally. And Katie Porter, before she went to the bar, put out a video to her staff and to her supporters, telling them that it was over. Turn out the lights. The Porter's over. This was posted to Katie Porter's YouTube page that, yes, I am a subscriber to.
21: Hi, it's Katie Porter. Tonight is election.
11: We're not doing high pitch for this one.
20: Oh, no. It's not a high pitch kind of night.
21: Hi, it's Katie Porter. Tonight is election night. The votes are still being counted, and it may take a few days here in California.
11: It may take a few months.
20: Yeah, what are you talking about, a few days? We're now 2 days after the election, and they're telling us it's going to go on for another month.
21: California to have final.
0: And by the way, this whole process, sending everyone a ballot a month in advance, allowing you to register up until 2 weeks before the election, putting in provisional ballots, letting you sign up at the last possible minute, putting in your ballot at 7:59 into the mailbox and it be counted 7 days later, it has not increased turnout. It has not increased people who want to use their right to vote. It has, at this point, it's only gone down.
20: But if you think about it, this is just how we run shop across the board in the state now. I mean, it's been a year and a half since those homes burned down in the Palisades, and people still can't get permits to rebuild. Yep. A year and a half.
0: A lot of them still haven't settled their insurance claims a year and a half later.
20: Well, think about this, too. How often do we do crime blotter stories where someone drives a stolen Hyundai through the wall of a 7-Eleven, the clerk is scared to death, calls 911, and they tell them to fill out a form online, and they'll get to it when they get to it.
1: If the cashier is dummy.
20: How about in downtown L.A. when you have the squatters lighting bombs off in abandoned buildings and blowing up not just the buildings that they're in, but the buildings nearby where people actually pay to live in, and then the people in the neighborhood complain to the cops to kick them all out because there are more squatters in more abandoned buildings. And what does the city say? We'll get to it when we get to it. There is no sense of urgency anywhere in this state to do anything. And it's a hell of a way to live. It's a hell of a way to run a state. But I can't for the life of me, I really truly don't understand this. Why Democrats don't seem to have a problem with this. Because they're in charge. This state can be run any way they want to. And across the board, it's like you deal with an obstinate DMV clerk everywhere you turn, and they just shrug their shoulders and they go, well, that's the way it is. I seriously wonder if they run their own lives this way. Imagine if everyone in your neighborhood is painting their house and it takes the painters 3 days to paint a house in your neighborhood, homes roughly of the same size. And you contact a painter and the painter comes over and goes, well, it's going to take about a month and a half and we're going to take off all the holidays. We're going to take off all the weekends. We're going to be real thorough with how we do it. But it's going to take much longer than everyone else on your block. I wonder if they just say, okay, yeah, fine.
0: I'm not surprised with the poor performance of our government at the local and at the state level, because they know, you look at the turnout in this election, 60% plus of the population doesn't care. It doesn't matter. They do not even participate in the process to replace the buffoons that are in charge. That is a vote of confidence from the people that don't give a damn. The apathy in this state is real.
20: It is. What do you think they do? What do you think they do if, let's say, a squatter moves into their garage when they're on vacation and they come home and they go, oh, someone's living in my garage and they're doing meth and occasionally lighting fires? Well, I guess I can't park the car there anymore. I'll park it on the street. And we'll just leave our unhoused neighbor in the garage. Is that how they run their own life? Probably not. Well, if that's not how you run your own life, why the hell do you run the state that way?
21: California to have final numbers, but we know tonight that we will not advance to the general election in November.
0: Not even close, baby.
20: She was polling much, much higher than what she actually got.
0: Currently, she's in the five. Now, the last polls that came out showed her slipping from the low double digits to the high single digits. But I believe one of the polls that came out right before the election had her at 7. But you're right. Now she is at 5%.
22: Get out of my shop.
0: And before that video, she was the front runner.
20: She was.
21: But as I look back on this race, I am so incredibly proud of the campaign that we built together.
0: All right. She might be one glass of Chard in.
20: What kind of bender do you think she went on? I saw the picture of her in that bar. She wasn't at the bar. She was at a table in the bar. So you have to order your drinks through the waitress.
0: Oh, that's a mistake. She should have been right there up at the bar and say, leave it on the bar so I can pet it.
20: In a skin-tight dress, trying to pick up another one of our listeners.
0: Well, it wasn't one of our listeners. It was our listener's buddy.
20: That's right.
0: Well, now that she's out, we may have to play that call one more time.
21: But as I look back on this race, I am so incredibly proud of the campaign that we built together. Together, we talked about the issues that were important to California, particularly affordability and bringing down costs.
0: And it did not cut through.
20: No, it didn't. You also spent a lot of time talking about corporate PAC money and earmarks, subjects no one cares about.
0: Oh, we'll get to that. That's coming.
21: Particularly affordability and bringing down costs, including making housing.
0: She straight up admits that she ripped off Steve Hilton's idea and it still didn't get her anything.
20: Might have gotten him to the runoff. We'll know 2 months from now.
21: The top issue in our campaign, because it's the top expense for most California families. Talking about taking on Donald Trump.
0: Oh, boy.
20: Here we go.
21: Abolishing ICE, standing up for the rights of every single Californian. That's what this campaign was about. It was a corporate-free campaign, a campaign that took not one penny from corporations.
0: Nobody cares, Katie.
20: What corporation wronged her? I really do wonder what happened. Did she try to take something back to Sears and they wouldn't let her do it? And she said, all right, this is now a Sicilian thing, and I'm going to spend the rest of my life trying to get back at corporations.
0: You know, technically, there is another candidate that took no corporate money. Tom Steyer, because he only took money from himself.
20: You know what's funny? I was thinking about Tom Steyer this morning.
0: I'm sorry.
20: And he really desperately wants to get elected to something because he ran for president before he ran for governor. And in this race, he branded himself as the communist billionaire. And he thought that that would get him over the finish line. What if instead of branding himself as the communist billionaire, he ran as just a partisan Democrat who is a businessman who will run the state more efficiently? Wouldn't that have more appeal?
0: No, it wouldn't. This is California. That Mahan's campaign was that. Mahan's campaign is below Porter. Matt Mahan, the mayor of San Jose, is at 4%.
20: That's true.
21: That's what this campaign was about. It was a corporate-free campaign, a campaign.
0: She ran the Senate campaign on this and lost. So she decided to run the governor's campaign on this and lost.
20: Boy, she really is a broken record.
0: When she runs for president, will it be about corporate PAC money?
21: A campaign that took not one penny from corporations. It's the only campaign that we can say that about in this race. That's something to be really proud of. And it was only possible because so many of you believed in me, chipped in, helped us fund our campaign, helped me build an amazing team.
0: Did you see last week that a bunch of Mahan's donors wanted their money back?
20: Oh, I saw that. Yeah. Well, he went off like a lead balloon.
0: Whoever ran that campaign, I don't know if he ever had a shot because there really is no middle lane in today's politics in California. But whoever ran his campaign gave him just terrible advice.
20: Well, one of the things that he needed to do, if that was going to work the way he was branding himself, is he needed to get moderate and disaffected Democrats to vote for him. He needed independents who are furious at the poor way the Democrats run the state. And he needed to get some form of the Republican electorate. He needed to get some Republican votes. Republicans who don't agree with him on certain issues, but believe that a Republican candidate can't get elected, so you might as well go with the sanest Democrat. He needed a direct appeal to those people. And what's funny is the people that were running his campaign told him to have no association with anything right-leaning. He used to do this show as a guest before he became a candidate for governor. Do you remember that?
0: Yes. He came on this program when he was campaigning for Prop 36. And when the rumor started coming out that he was running for governor, initially there seemed to be like somebody in the campaign that was trying to pitch him to come on this show. And then that got stonewalled immediately.
20: He had people who worked for him who were fans of the show, who listened to the show. And I don't know if it was in his office in San Jose, his mayoral office, or his campaign, but someone in his orbit, in his organization, wanted him on the show. And they reached out to us, and we had these conversations, and we went back and forth with the scheduling, and it looked like it was going to happen on any number of occasions. And then they just wouldn't pull the trigger. They just wouldn't say yes to the date and the time. And then it finally got to a point to where they just stopped playing footsie altogether. And it wasn't just us, because look, he can do whatever show he wants to do. It doesn't have to be this one. But I don't think he did our competitor show. I don't think he did Fox. I don't think he did Newsmax. I don't think he did any of the conservative podcasts. I don't think he talked to the conservative newspapers. He spent his time on Morning Joe, which, by the way, airs at 3 o'clock in the morning in California, because the people that work for him thought that going on MSNBC would be better. Well, what he did was he put his pole in a pond that didn't have any fish in it. And because they decided that it might scare Democrats off if he had associations with right-leaning programs, he didn't acknowledge our existence. He didn't bring his message to our audience. Well, that's a massive mistake, because there are people in this audience who would have voted for him. I can almost guarantee you that. What percent of the audience would have voted for him? I don't know, but I think a certain percentage would have. But if you don't bring the message to them, then you're going to get none of them. And so I would be surprised if he got more than 1 or 2% of this audience. But he could have done much better than that. And for him to win with the politics that he has, he needs some Republican support. He just does.
21: Chipped in, helped us fund our campaign, helped me build an amazing team. I want to say thank you to everyone on my team. Some of these folks have worked with me now for 9, almost 10 years.
0: A decade of working for Katie?
20: Could you imagine what kind of war stories those people must have?
21: Sorry for the noise, I'm cutting carrots. Some of them are new and have worked with me for 10 weeks. They've all been part of my life. They've been part of my journey.
0: All right, who's writing the tell-all book?
20: Oh, it's coming.
21: There are people that have made my experience in politics so much better. And so I just want to say so grateful to all of my staff in this race and in past races. Thank you for what you do. I can't wait to cheer you on in your future political endeavors, to watch you as you grow professionally.
0: They're all going to work for Baccaria, huh?
20: Who was it? There was someone who was in Congress who said that they got her office after her. I think it was George Santos. I saw an interview where I guess he said there were like dents in the walls, like people would punch the wall out of frustration and they would have to hide them with pictures and things like that.
0: Oh, boy.
21: To watch you as you grow professionally, as you start families. Looking forward to continuing to be in touch with all of you. I also want to say thank you to Californians who opened up their homes for me to come.
0: Oh, I've heard one of those stories.
20: Oh, we've heard a couple, actually.
0: We never told that one on the air, did we?
20: No, and I'm not going to.
0: It's a good one.
21: To come talk to their friends and neighbors about this campaign, to businesses who let me tour, learn more about their industry, talk to their employees, to nonprofits who shared the challenges that they face. And
0: I mean, she did go up and down the state, even into the Tijuana River.
2: You can smell it right here.
20: Put a lot of miles on that minivan.
21: And the way that they're solving problems. And I want to say thank you to the other candidates for running spirited races, for having good debates about important issues.
0: None of those debates were good.
21: That's really what democracy is about. Running a race like this isn't easy, and coming up short is hard. But democracy is worth doing hard things for.
0: I'm not making that a drop. Don't ask me.
20: Okay, let's just listen to it one more time, and we won't make it a drop.
21: But democracy is worth doing hard things for.
0: Don't ask.
21: Stay in the fight. Stay in touch. And thank you for believing in me.
0: And that may be the last time we ever hear from KT Porter.
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18: 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For one, you're both broke. Stick around, and after the break, John and Randy might just fix one of those. It's the Fix California Hour replay. 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
4: Sepulveda Pass, the area of concern on the 405 South before Moraga, a crash taking up the two right lanes and causing a backup from Getty Center Drive. In the Pomona area, 60 East after Phillips Ranch Road, we've got debris in the carpool lane. Vehicles swerving to avoid the situation. And in Diamond Bar, 57 northbound after Diamond Bar Boulevard, we've got a wreck in the right lane.
0: Sterling Venue Ventures has tons of live entertainment coming your way, like Bobby Brown at the Saban Theater on July 10th, coming to the Canyon in Agora Hills, Billy Bob Thornton and the Boxmasters, Brett Denon, Matthew and Gunnar Nelson, Orianthe, Ambrosia, Pancho Sanchez, Young Dubliners, Queensrÿche's Jeff Tate, Thelma Houston, and more. 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
45: A better life with Dr. Sanjay Gupta.
1: Heart disease is still the leading cause of death here in the United States and around the world. But what if there was something you could do earlier in life to reduce the odds of becoming a statistic? Well, here in the United States, tens of millions of adults already take a statin to lower their cholesterol. But new guidance put out by the American College of Cardiology and the American Heart Association now emphasize that treating high cholesterol sooner could significantly reduce a person's lifetime risk of heart attack or stroke. How early are we talking? In your 30s, believe it or not. Of course, you need to talk to your doctor about whether statins are right for you, but you should know that the evidence is really starting to stack up that shows the earlier you get a jump on reducing lifelong exposure to plaque-causing lipids and lipoproteins, the better the odds are going to be for you. Make sure you get your cholesterol checked. That's the first step. I'm Dr. Sanjay Gupta, helping you live a better life.
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0: You know, we've got a lot of creativity in this audience, and Al from Napa has decided to get into some poetry, and I'm here for a poetry reading. Poor Porter Ducati, she went to the bakery, and all she could get was a carrot cakey.
6: I'm pulling in to the bakery.
20: Generally speaking, she does like to cut her own carrots.
6: Sorry for the noise. I'm cutting carrots.
0: That was when she was making that Instagram live video by herself because she was setting up the camera and she had it backwards for a while. And it was all about, while she was holding a knife, how pissed off she was at all the money Tom Steyer was spending on his campaign. And that's back when he was only spending like $50 million.
20: Well, if she was pissed off back then, can you imagine what she's like right now?
6: No!
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8: KABC. California taxpayers may soon pay for inmates' phone bills. Jason Campidonia explains.
9: California Assemblywoman Kate Sanchez, representing portions of Orange and Riverside County, says Democrats in the legislature are now pushing for a taxpayer-funded voice and text messaging service for prisoners.
10: SB 498 would require state prisons to provide free electronic messaging and texting services to felons.
9: Passed, the bill would be on top of your current phone bill. Senate Bill 498 is now pending the Assembly Public Safety Committee.
8: California lawmakers have paused the Newsom administration's $55 million request to link the DMV to a national driver's license database. The state-to-state system helps check for duplicate licenses and meet real ID rules. And in a video released this morning, California Governor Newsom says President Trump has sent the Department of Justice to investigate he and his wife. That's the latest. I'm Mark Mayfield.
2: 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Now.
4: Issue reported in Monterey Park on the 10 East at New Avenue. It's a crash in the right lane. If you find yourself in West LA tonight, 405 South before Wilshire Boulevard, it's a wreck blocking the two right lanes. And it's slowing things down from Getty Center Drive in Pomona, 60 East after Phillips Ranch Road. We've got debris in the carpool lane. Orange, 5 South at Chapman, a bumper in the carpool lane.
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14: And right now it's time to open up the California Crime Blotter.
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14: And Randy, this edition involves the donut shop.
0: And not the donut shop from Sacramento. If you're thinking that this involves our donut guy, it does not involve this lovely individual.
16: A glaive on your chin now. Okay, you got glaive on, and you still have donut hole.
0: Different donut shop owner. This time, it was a donut shop owner in Simi Valley who pissed off an irate customer by not being open yet.
14: Uh-oh.
0: And that irate customer decided to ram his Chevy Tahoe into the donut shop.
14: That's going to leave a mark.
0: For more on this, we go to ABC 7 Eyewitness News.
17: A man in Simi Valley is in custody, accused of crashing his...
0: Ventura County, arrested.
14: I'm noticing a pattern here.
17: A man in Simi Valley is in custody, accused of crashing his car into a donut shop and then into patrol cars. Police say it's all because he was mad the donut shop was closed.
14: I wonder if alcohol was involved.
0: Guy had quite the Jones for a bear claw.
18: We can call him hangry. Eyewitness News reporter Leo Stallworth is live at the scene where the man is now facing felony charges, including attempted murder. Leo?
19: You know, Philip, just when I thought I had covered every story on the planet that could shock me, here we go again.
0: Leo's been around for a really long time, so if he's in shock, That'll tell you this is the crime Mad Libs that you just never expected.
19: Here we go again. And you're right. That suspect indeed facing a mountain of charges. The damage to the donut shop, as you can see, significant. The owner of the donut shop keeping the business open, and dozens of donut eating customers have flocked in.
0: The donuts must be really good at this place, because even though the shop has a giant hole in it, people are still showing up.
14: Now you're going to have an entire population of people who are going to show up to the donut shop, and they're going to see a car right in the middle of it, and they're going to be forced to eat healthy.
19: Of the donut shop keeping the business open, and dozens of donut eating customers have flocked in. The business owner telling us he did not know the suspect. Police saying the investigation determining the suspect had allegedly intentionally driven his vehicle into the donut shop after becoming upset that it was closed.
14: You could tell just by the tone in his voice that he thinks this guy is a complete and total idiot.
19: Surveillance video from the donut shop captures the chaos unfolding around 3:30 this morning. The suspect is first seen walking toward the front entrance.
0: You know the phrase, time to make the donuts? That's why they don't open till 4.
14: When we work morning drive, we learn the hours of the donut shop like the back of our hand.
0: You learn two things when you work morning drive at this radio station. You learned that the donut shops, when they open... And you also knew that if you brought a box of donuts into the radio station, you better pick the one you want quick, because Les Siegel was going to touch every single one.
14: God bless him.
19: Surveillance video from the donut shop captures the chaos unfolding around 3:30 this morning. The suspect is first seen walking toward the front entrance, picking up an object from a nearby table and violently slamming it onto the ground before walking away. Moments later, he returns.
0: Someone was mad.
14: So this guy had a full-on meltdown.
0: Yes. And the only thing that was going to cause that meltdown to go down was some sweet, sweet sugar.
19: He returns, appearing agitated, yanking repeatedly on the locked front door of the business, but it doesn't stop there. Video shows the man gets...
0: So he hasn't figured it out yet. I can't get in there. The donuts are there. This door is blocking my way. What should I do about this?
14: Okay, I don't even think this is alcohol. This guy had to be on drugs.
19: Video shows the man getting into an SUV parked outside, then suddenly flooring it, smashing straight into the front entrance of the donut shop. The driver then backs up, accelerates again, and repeatedly rams the business over and over.
0: Well, that'll tell you this was no accidentes.
14: Okay, but here's the problem. Let's think this through here for a minute. If the donut shop isn't open yet because the baker hasn't made the donuts, just because you ram your car through doesn't mean you're going to get any donuts if they haven't been made yet.
0: Maybe there's some day-olds in there he can scavenge.
19: Apparently trying to force the SUV completely inside.
1: Bang, bang, bang, so many times.
14: And just to be clear, he's not talking about gunfire.
1: Bang, bang, bang, so many times.
19: Donut shop owner, hang.
0: Now, usually when the victims of crime describe gunfire, it's pop, pop, pop. If it's car slamming into you, it's bang, bang, bang.
14: Duly noted.
1: Bang, bang, bang.
0: Well, I got to save you.
14: Congratulations, sir. You just made the board.
0: I'm going to call this different donut guy.
1: Bang, bang, bang, so many times.
19: Donut shop owner Hang Chow says he was in the back of the business.
0: Your last name is Chow and you make food? I love it.
14: Sometimes your name is your destiny.
19: Donut shop owner Hang Chow says he was in the back of the business when he heard the terrifying sound of the SUV crashing into his shop again and again.
1: Cooking, fry the donut inside there. Dry a truck and run to the valley.
19: Simi Valley police say they received calls about a vehicle slamming into the donut shop just...
0: By the way, the one town you don't want to do this, Simi Valley, where not only do they have a well-staffed police department, but every single resident is a police officer of a different city. So they all know where the donut shop is, and it's close to their hearts.
19: Simi Valley police say they received calls about a vehicle slamming into the donut shop just after 3:30 this morning in the 1700 block of Erringer Road. Officers arriving at the scene quickly spotting a gray Chevrolet Tahoe with major front-end damage driving away from the business. Police say the driver refused to stop, leading officers on a short pursuit. Investigators say the suspect rammed a patrol.
0: So he's running away from the cops with his crumpled hood?
14: Okay, you're not that hard to identify in Simi Valley at that time of the day if your front end is smashed in and there's a donut shop with a hole in it in the shape of the front of your car.
19: Investigators say the suspect rammed a patrol vehicle before crashing into a wall at a nearby home. Officers then arrested the driver, identified as Frank Blessing. A person who asked not to be identified tells...
0: I think he's cursed.
14: I think so, too.
19: A person who asked not to be identified tells Eyewitness News, Blessing is a professional MMA fighter.
14: Okay, so he just has anger issues.
0: Possibly a little roid rage. But if you're an MMA fighter, what are you doing going after those empty calories?
14: Well, it's a good thing he took off, because if he stuck around, Hang would have been hung.
19: A person who asked not to be identified tells Eyewitness News, Blessing is a professional MMA fighter. Though police...
0: I don't think there's a lot of protein donuts.
14: No.
19: Though police have not confirmed that information... Child says during the violent destruction of his business, he stayed hidden in the back, terrified for his safety.
1: I don't want to come out because we're scared.
19: Now, when police say they attempted to arrest Blessing, he was combative, armed with a knife. They had to tase him to get him under compliance and arrest him. And again, as for the business, despite the significant damage, it remains open. And Blessing is facing a mountain of charges, including... attempted murder, resisting arrest, and a host of other charges. Yeah, he's in a lot of trouble.
14: To say the least.
19: Live in Simi Valley, Leo Stallworth, ABC 7 Eyewitness News.
0: All right, that might be my favorite crime blotter of the year so far.
14: It's pretty good.
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4: Crash clearing in West LA on the 405 South right before Wilshire. CHP has moved all vehicles to the shoulder. Slow conditions, maybe from about sunset, if that. In Orange, if you're traveling south on the 5 near Chapman Avenue, we've got a bumper in the carpool lane. And in Long Beach, if you're traveling northbound on the 710 near Willow, it's a brush fire along the right shoulder.
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22: Recent survey conducted by Common Sense Media found one-third of teenagers prefer AI companions over humans for serious conversations. There's a term for that, social offloading. And experts we talked to warned that this habit could be stunting emotional growth, leaving an already isolated generation who came of age during the pandemic even less prepared for the messiness of human interaction. Sure, AI can help you polish whatever it is you're looking to say, but that's not very human, right? It's the messiness that makes our interactions with each other so real. It's also what makes them so validating, help us to develop our confidence, our voice, our deep bonds with each other. Psychiatrists we talked to encouraged turning to family or friends when you're struggling to express yourself. They are keen to help. I'm Dr. Sanjay Gupta, helping you live a better life.
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0: John, Caltrans is exploring a brand new idea of how to get people quickly and safely from Los Angeles to San Francisco. They're looking into high-speed buses.
25: I love the bus driver.
14: Now, are these buses that are expected to go like 100 miles an hour, or are these just buses that they anticipate are going to get hijacked at some point?
0: They say they're looking into buses that can go as fast as 140 miles an hour in their own dedicated lanes on existing freeways. And if people aren't comfortable with that, maybe 80 miles an hour.
14: What could go wrong?
0: Meanwhile, it takes about 45 minutes to fly from LAX to SFO.
14: Could you imagine being in a bus that's going 140 miles an hour?
0: It sounds super scary.
14: Okay. Maybe this is just because I'm an Angel fan and a bus accident almost took out our entire team once. But being on a bus that goes 140 miles an hour does not seem like a good idea to me. When I was in school, I played basketball. And we used to go on road games in the big yellow school buses. And it's one thing to play your crosstown rivals or whatever. But sometimes when you're playing your non-conference games, you play schools that are out in the middle of nowhere. So we would play the school in Big Bear, and we would play the school in Ridgecrest, and we would go all over Southern California playing all of these small schools. I don't know if you've ever been in a yellow school bus going up the hill to Big Bear in the middle of winter, but you take your life into your own hands.
0: And if something does go wrong, it's not like you even have a seatbelt on that thing.
14: I am not kidding. There was one time we were going to a basketball game in one of those big yellow school buses, and the bus could not get up the hill. And the bus driver had many of us get out of the bus to to take the weight out of the bus. So the bus was lighter, so the bus could get up the hill. And then we were allowed to walk up to the bus and get back in.
25: I love the bus driver.
14: Not me. Let's go to Mitch in Camarillo. Mitch, hello.
1: Hey, guys, how you doing?
14: Good.
1: Hey, I saw the video at this donut shop, that car crashing into there. It's funny. I've eaten at that donut shop. It's not that good. I'm not sure why the guy was compelled to drive through the front window, but I'm of the opinion that Simi Valley has bad donuts. I'm just telling you.
0: Which is surprising considering the makeup of the residents.
1: Well, I know. I have actually friends that are police officers in Simi Valley, and I was a bit surprised too. But yeah, this place, it's a little hole in the wall. And
0: well, now it literally is.
1: I'm not sure. That's about all.
14: Well, maybe you should give them another try. I hear now they have a drive-through.
3: Bang, bang, bang, so many times.
1: I guess I should. You guys have a good one.
14: Thank you for the call, sir. Let's go to Chris in San Francisco. Chris, hello.
4: Hey, I just wanted to get your opinion on the battle of the beards between Chad Bianco and Steve Hilton, where Chad criticized Steve for growing a beard to try to gain an advantage in the governor's race. Do you think a beard can make a difference? And have we ever had a mayor with facial hair? I mean, a governor.
14: Maybe that's what Katie Porter's missing.
4: She's got 4 days to grow one.
13: Paul!
0: Little lady stash.
14: Thank you for the call, sir.
0: The Battle of the Beards. That could mean a totally different thing in a different context.
14: Yeah, well, it's not Cory Booker versus Tim Scott, is it? All right, let's reopen the blotter.
15: It's happened yet again.
16: It's Wild Wild West out here.
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14: All right, this one involves illegal fireworks.
0: The LAPD did a big bust of illegal fireworks in South LA, and this time they didn't blow up the neighborhood doing it.
14: Now that's progress.
0: For more on this, we go to Fox 11 in Los Angeles.
19: Box after box loaded into multiple trucks. LAPD seizing a massive amount of illegal fireworks in South L.A. Discovery prompting evacuation.
0: You guys got to pot down the music. Can barely hear Christine.
14: Sounds like she's at a disco.
19: Discovery prompting evacuations as the bomb squad worked to remove the danger. Welcome to the Fox 11 News at 5 simulcast on Fox 11 Plus. I'm Christine Devine. Took 5 truckloads to clear all the illegal fireworks, estimated to be worth up to $200,000. Fox 11's Rachel Aragon joined us.
0: And knowing the makeup of the idiots that live in Los Angeles, they were going to sell every single one by July 4th.
14: Oh, yes, particularly in the fire zones.
19: Fox 11's Rachel Aragon joining us live with the update there. Rachel.
26: Yeah, Christine, as you know, fireworks right now, of course, in the city of Los Angeles are, in fact, illegal, but the sheer...
0: Yeah. And we can totally tell that by the explosions that rattle my neighborhood every single day in the summer.
14: It sounds like Fallujah.
26: Sheer number of fireworks found inside this one residence here in South LA was deeply concerning, and also concerning thinking what could have happened if LAPD did not seize them.
27: It would concern me.
0: Well, last time the problem was LAPD did seize them and then put them in the bomb disposal unit, and then the whole neighborhood exploded.
14: Yeah, but look at how much they're dealing with this time, though. I mean, they could implode the Mirage in Las Vegas.
27: It would concern me. I'm a mother of 2 children.
26: Residents in South Los Angeles breathing a sigh of relief after police discovered over $150,000 worth of consumer fireworks stashed inside a home off East 85th Street.
27: It affects this community. If everything would have exploded, it would have affected a lot of people that live down this block.
26: Authorities discovered the massive cache of fireworks at the South LA home while in the process of serving a search warrant related to a domestic violence incident involving a firearm.
0: Okay, that's fantastic. They weren't even looking for fireworks. They were just serving a warrant on a domestic and found out that every single corner of his house was filled with explosives.
14: Okay. So this guy had a domestic dispute. They found the firearms, correct?
0: Yes.
14: Okay, with all of the explosives?
0: Yes.
14: How much damage can you do with a pistol if you have no fingers to pull the trigger?
26: While in the process of serving a search warrant related to a domestic violence incident involving a firearm.
5: Every room was filled with boxes and boxes of fireworks. Out of an abundance of caution, we evacuated the immediate area and notified our bomb squad.
0: Just to make sure that what happened last time doesn't happen again, let's get everyone out before we start moving these highly volatile explosives.
14: Probably a good idea.
5: We evacuated the immediate area and notified our bomb squad.
26: That bomb squad loading up at least 5 white box trucks of consumer fireworks. The amount even taken LAPD by surprise.
5: This is a very dangerous situation in that if there was a house fire or something that ignited those fireworks, that could be very dangerous for the occupants and the community members.
0: Do you think any of the local residents in LA care? No. We all know what the fire...

0: I'm the threat that's already inside the house. 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
5: The campaign trail to be California's next lieutenant governor is going to be strategic for one candidate. Jason Campidonia explains.
6: California Treasurer Fiona Ma says she's all about the facts and talking to people in real life.
7: Over the next 5 months, I'm going to look at my numbers and see where I did not perform as well, and I will be going to those counties.
6: The Democrat says that she hopes Javier Becerra takes the governorship, but she's willing to work with a Republican.
7: I am open to everyone trying to make California a better place.
6: Ma is going up against former state senator Gloria Romero.
5: A six-figure salary now considered low income in Orange County. That's according to the new state official income limits from the California Department of Housing and Community Development. And the El Nino weather pattern expected to hit California this year could be one of the largest on record. NOAA says there's now a 63% chance El Nino could be very strong towards the end of this year. That's the latest. I'm Mark Mayfield.
8: Plenty of activity in Long Beach tonight. 710 North at Willow. Brush burning along the shoulder. West LA, 405 South, right before Wilshire Boulevard. We've got a wreck. Most of the action has been moved over to the right shoulder, so this will hopefully be clearing up soon. Some slowing maybe from about sunset. If you're driving through Glassell Park tonight, 710 South before San Fernando Road, it's a broken down a vehicle stuck in the right lane.
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1: Hi, Al Rantel for Hollywood Suits. I couldn't believe my eyes when I went to Hollywood Suits. 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

0: Now, it's Red Eye Radio. Gary McNamara and Eric Harley talk about everything from politics to social issues and news of the day. Whether you're up late or you're just starting your day, welcome to the show from the Relief Factor Studios. This is Red Eye Radio.
1: All across America, we are Red Eye Radio. He is Eric Harley, and I'm Gary McNamara. Welcome and good morning. Hello. Well, look, I'm one happy guy.
2: Are you?
1: Yeah, because it's all about my it's all about me. Gas price on the way in, 308.
2: All right.
1: And my 401k skyrocketed through the roof, so it's just all in my self-interest. Nothing else matters, so I'm happy.
2: I paid $4.09, and I thought, what's going on with this gas station? Don't they know what's going on? Don't they? Are they not reading the news? As if that's how it works. The gas station owner goes in, reads the news. Oh, I guess I need to drop gas prices. I paid $4.09, then I looked at it. It was contains zero ethanol. I thought.
1: Oh, you paid $4.09.
2: Okay, $4.09.
1: Oh, I thought you said $3.09.
2: No, $4.09. Oh, okay. Yeah. And I was like, okay, all right. I mean, I don't deliberately go looking for no ethanol gasoline, but it's what they had. And my truck was saying, dude, we're not going to go much further. I think I had, I don't know, like 40 miles. I don't know how I missed it. I just wasn't paying attention. A lot of traveling over the last month or two. And I thought, okay, zero ethanol gas. I'm willing to pay extra for that. I really didn't have a choice. I could sit there and let my truck idle until it died. But, yeah, I've been paying locally $3.13. I paid $2.99 the other day, but I had a 10-cent discount. So the normal price was $3.09, and I paid $2.99. That was a good deal. I had, I think I saved $2.50 or something like that, and I was like, I was freaking out about it. Of course, I drove, 9 hours to get the discount, but that's not the point. Yeah.
1: All right. So this is about 10 minutes before the show and, just thinking, okay, what do I start with? And found an audio cut that made it so I don't have to do any work.
2: Yeah.
1: What do I think of the entire situation?
2: So what did you choose?
1: Meghan McCain's husband.
2: Okay.
1: Ben Domenech basically has our opinion on all of this. And I'll say our because I'm very familiar with your opinion on everything that has been done here and Trump on foreign policy in general. He was on Fox yesterday. Here it is. All right.
2: All right.
1: And I think you'll sit there and go, yeah, I agree. Here we go. Now, it's the full context. It's about a minute and 15 seconds long.
2: Okay.
1: So here we go.
3: This president has been he's been the best foreign policy president of my lifetime. I think that he's been incredibly bold. He has used American power to restore our sovereignty, to protect our interests, and to look out for the American people. And I think it was a gutsy call for him to go into Iran when he did. He didn't have to do it, but he did it. He thought it was the right time. And I still think that that was the right decision. This deal and everything that we know about it, to the degree that it is being spun in public by this, and behind the scenes by the administration, everything about this deal seems bad to me. It all seems bad. It all seems like a setback. It doesn't seem like it meets any of the measures that the president actually put out there of his goals when it came to this conflict. And look, at some point, this Republican Party needs to decide which kind of foreign policy it's going to have. Is it going to be an America First foreign policy, one that is bold, that uses American power in key moments decisively in order to affect what it wants to achieve? Or are we going to just backslide into being some kind of hillbilly Obama kind of GOP? That is not something that is acceptable to me. It should not be acceptable to Republicans, and it should not be acceptable to any conservative who is interested in the success of America going forward.
2: Yeah, I mean, I think we lined that out on last night's show. I don't see anything positive here. It's the spinning already is becoming weird.
1: Can I ask you this?
2: Yeah.
1: Was when he said hillbilly Obama, was that a shot at J.D. Vance?
2: Wow. Well, if J.D. Vance writes a book and then they make a movie, if Obama writes a book and then they make a movie on it, it's weird because you and I kind of made a similar comment in the pre-show meeting, and for him to say that, it was like, I don't know where hillbilly came in, but maybe it was.
1: Yeah, that's the first thing I thought, and I don't know if it was before or after J.D. Vance said this yesterday. And this is where, you look at how they're spinning this, and you're like, stop. Here's the quote,
2: yeah.
1: J.D. Vance.
2: Yeah.
1: Quote, "We are hearing from both Iranian hardliners and political leaders that the past 47 years of hostility with the United States have been a mistake and that it's time to turn a new page," end of quote.
2: This is where you might want to consider writing a second book, Hillbilly Political Eulogy. Because if you believe that, then we need to have a conversation.
1: Well,
2: if you don't believe it and you think other people will believe that about the regime, then we also need to have a conversation.
1: And by the and I noticed the, because you get into the minutia of it, the president and J.D. Vance yesterday saying, and then people are saying the U.S. is going to give them $300 billion. I don't know anybody who has said that have looked at what they've been promoting in this agreement that has said that this is the investment would be the potential investment of Middle East countries, whatever, and whether it's $12 billion or $25 billion that they're talking about.
2: Iran was saying at one point, I think, $300 billion.
1: No, but it's not U.S. taxpayer dollars. That's what they're trying to make.
2: Right.
1: This is that would be investment that would be done, you know, by the Middle East and whatever. Mm-hmm. Nobody has talked about taxpayer dollars. And mm-hmm. the $12 billion or $25 billion would be releasing assets that, you know, the sanctions have stopped, you know, from going to Iran,
2: right,
1: because they've been funding their proxies with that oil money,
2: right,
1: which has been attacking U.S. interests for the longest time.
2: Right.
1: And so when you pay attention to what they're saying, they're really not arguing what the critics are arguing.
2: Right.
1: The critics aren't arguing that it's U.S. taxpayer dollars.
2: So I got to go back and find it. I think it was Jason Chaffetz that said it. I was listening to it on the radio on the 5 on Fox News. First of all, saying he'd been briefed on it, and I thought to myself, well, it sounds like Lindsey Graham hasn't been briefed on it. Why would you be briefed on it? But he said he had been briefed on it, and all these things were going to happen, and sanctions wouldn't be lifted without these conditions and everything else. And I thought, well, I guess we'll find out when we read the text. By the way, he also said that we would be getting their uranium. And the U.S. is the only country really equipped to get the uranium. I don't buy it for a second. It may be in the deal. It may be in the language. But I don't buy it for a second that that's actually going to happen and Iran's going to let us get away with it. I could be wrong. If we do get it, which, by the way, is going to be a massive effort, given where it is, buried under rubble. Again, we're the only country that's fully capable of actually going in and getting it. And if that's the case, that will be a very interesting set of events. I don't believe it because I don't believe Iran. I don't trust Iran. You know, if this is Iran on its knees and Ayatollah Jr. is on his last breath and the IRGC is almost ready to give up, but first of all, I don't know that any of this is true, and I don't think the IRGC is ready to give up. I think it's what you said. I think they look at this and say, we're going to die one way or the other, so we're going to go down fighting. But if that's, you know, if that's the case and they're looking at giving up, or we come in and take them out, I just, again, This is all unicorn territory. I don't expect that to be in the language. Contingencies, I do. Show me those contingencies, and if there are so many contingencies, the way it was lined out by, again, I think it was Jason Chaffetz that said it. I wasn't watching it on TV. I was listening to it on the radio. If there are so many contingencies, then is it really a deal? It's not a deal until each of those contingencies is met.
4: Oh, yeah. And as we mentioned yesterday, look, part of the problem is, you know, because you're seeing some of the influencers come on and say, well, you really don't know what's in. Look, we're going by what the administration has said and what the possibilities are. And yeah. I think every single Republican conservative outlet has said, release it. Yeah. And as most people have said, if Trump believes that he has a slam dunk, he is the first one out there promoting it 24/7. And this is the deal. Here it is.
2: Yeah.
4: Here's what we're going to do. This is what locks them in or whatever. And I have created the greatest peace deal in the history of all peace deals.
2: Yeah.
4: We know how he reacts to these particular things. There's a lot of Republicans yesterday saying, wow, he's getting out of the country very quickly here.
2: Mm-hmm.
4: And he's letting J.D. Vance do it. Then the stories are out there and they're not denying it that Ratcliffe against the deal, Rubio against the deal,
2: mm-hmm.
4: and who else? Am I missing it? There's somebody else.
2: There was Rubio. Who'd we mention the other day? Rubio.
4: Oh, and Hegseth.
2: And Hegseth.
4: And Hegseth.
2: Yeah.
4: All against the deal. And Ratcliffe saying, look, the fact that they're saying they don't want to have nuclear weapons, they're lying to you, Mr. President.
2: Yeah. Right.
4: They don't mean it.
2: Right.
4: And then so much of this is the president back and forth, one day saying, they really want to work with us. Both parties want a deal to work this out to get rid of the nuclear weapons. Then the next day, I'm being played for a sucker.
2: Yeah.
4: Because
2: yeah.
4: were is he. Yeah. He's yeah. the only one.
2: Right.
4: So he's saying, I'm being played for a sucker. And the next day, the exact next day, well, we yeah. really believe that the Iranians want a deal. You look like an idiot. I'm sorry. You can be the most loyal Trump fan out there. This is completely, totally unacceptable statements contradicting themselves from the president. Now, I'll say this. You may have the majority, because the majority of America was against this. His poll numbers might go up with gasoline prices going down.
2: Could be.
4: To us, this is not about poll numbers. And I was kidding when I started the show by basically saying, well, I'm doing fine. Gasoline prices went down. My 401k was booming yesterday, as if that's how I'm going to judge it, you know, by monetary things. And I'm not. I look at this the same way I look at 9/11, the same way I look at radical Islam and Andrew McCarthy yesterday. either the president doesn't grasp or can't be bothered to address the regime's ideology, a core principle of Sharia supremacism, including Iran's Shiite version, is that lying to the enemy is a key part of the warfare.
2: Yeah.
4: War is deception, is what they believe. This, for example, is why, even as the overwhelming evidence shows it was advancing its nuclear weapon program, the regime insisted that its leader, the now departed Ayatollah, had issued a Sharia law edict against nuclear weapons. This would have been hilarious had not the Obama administration adopted it as part of its rationalization for their joint comprehensive plan of action.
2: Right.
4: It is a longstanding position of American administrations of both parties to pretend that the Iranians negotiate in good faith and are serious about it. The Trump administration is no different. In fact, Vice President J.D. Vance is crowing that the incumbent administration negotiates directly with the regime. We are evidently to celebrate that they now lie to our faces rather than through intermediaries. Wow, that's progress.
2: Yeah.
1: since the administration is trying to dizzy us with the spin about the MOU instead of just showing us, that's the memorandum of understanding, yeah. instead of us just showing it, it's more important to understand this is not an agreement. The MOU is an agreement to talk about the eventual agreement and talk and talk and talk, as Iranians have mastered doing, rather than making binding commitments on matters vital to American interests. The only thing that seems clear is that the world's leading state sponsor of anti-American terrorism is going to get lots of money, we might even analyze it to the pallets of cash, for nothing more than opening the Strait of Hormuz, mm-hmm. which Iran had not closed until Trump decided to launch a war he had no intention of fighting to victory, and to wave off advisors who warned him that Iran could close the strait. The figure under discussion is $24 billion up front. We've also heard of 12. And then they, before they, we get to the astronomical sums down the line on this score, this is what we talked about earlier. The Washington Free Beacon's Adam Credo reports the Trump White House emphasis that Iran is merely getting its own money back, not American taxpayer funds. How stupid do they think we are? Iran's funds are frozen based on sanctions imposed in part due to its terrorist support. In addition to its nuclear weapons work, its ballistic missile work, its human rights abuses, and targeting U.S. military and civilian vessels on the high sea. If the U.S. could keep funds from Iran, but is now instead allowing funds to be paid to Iran, that is material support to a state sponsor of terrorism, which the Iranian regime has been since the early 80s under a formal State Department designation. That, you know, basically says it all. And when you get to the point of the minutiae, they can't back it up. And that's why you have J.D. Vance going on things like Megyn Kelly.
2: Yeah, right. Yeah. It's this whole thing is, I mean, it reeks of FUBAR.
1: And part of the frustrating part of it is when Ben Domenech talked about the fact of, because we did, how much we have respected Trump's foreign policy. And it's like, this is a different person.
2: No, it is.
1: You know what?
2: It's as if Obama's in the Oval Office advising him and Biden.
1: And then talking about the fact that we can be economic partners or whatever, right after he said, boy, they're playing me for a sucker. And then you put out statements that back up your earlier statement that you're being played for a sucker.
2: Right. And you're going to sign it.
1: Right.
2: Or J.D. Vance's.
1: No, they've already signed it.
2: Yeah.
1: It was signed on Sunday.
2: Yeah, electronically. Yeah. Yeah.
1: We are Red Eye Radio.
2: Brought to you by Hotshot Secret.
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0: We are Red Eye Radio. He's Eric Cronin. I'm Gary McNamara. I'm amazed over the last 36 hours how few posts he put out, the president put out on Truth Social.
1: Yeah.
0: About the deal.
1: Yeah.
0: He's not out there bragging about it on Truth Social.
1: No.
0: The only thing is he brought up the, we're not paying them $300 billion. Nobody said they were.
1: Right.
0: Nobody said we were paying them. That wasn't the point.
1: Right.

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1: The U.S. Department of Agriculture has asked California to share information about the people who use CalFresh as part of a nationwide effort to stop fraud. Here's Tammy Trujillo.
2: CalFresh helps low-income residents buy groceries with monthly food stamps. California and other Democratic states have challenged the federal government's efforts in court. The California Department of Social Services says it's reviewing the USDA's new subpoena. California is the top state for SNAP spending, helping about 5.5 million residents and spending over $12.5 billion last year. Michigan, Illinois, and New York also received subpoenas.
1: The organizing committee for the 2028 Olympics in L.A. is going to begin accepting volunteer applications on July 14th. L.A. 28 encouraging people from around the world to apply. They're looking for about 60,000. And according to the National Weather Service, the high surf that's been pounding orange in San Diego County beaches is expected to stick around all week. That's the latest. I'm Mark Mayfield.
3: In Santa Clarita, still working on this two-vehicle crash that's on the 14 northbound at San Canyon. Only the left lane is open, and it looks like that's going to be that way for at least another hour. In Lancaster, on the 14 northbound at Avenue K, got a disabled semi that's blocking lanes. And in the, through the Sepulveda Pass on the 405 northbound before Getty Center, an accident is over to the right shoulder.
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1: And he is Eric Carley, and I'm Gary McNamara. Welcome and good morning. Thank you for being here. Hillbilly Eric is over there eating his beef jerky.
2: I love beef jerky, man. I got two bags of it, too.
1: I'm sitting here, and I'm like, what's that smell? I mean, oh, man. You know what it was like a smell from my youth, because I haven't had beef jerky in the longest time, and I'm like, what are you eating over there?
2: Oh, man. I had brisket for lunch, and I ate so much brisket. I mean, I consumed a significant part of a cow. And it was great. And I thought, I'm gonna continue that. My heart doctor is probably not listening right now. Let me rephrase that. I really hope my heart doctor is not listening right now. Dr. Stone, if you're out there, I was just kidding.
1: It's low carb, right? It's some beef jerky. Well, the brisket may not be.
2: Yeah, but it's the brisket's high in fat. I mean, it's a good fat.
1: Too. I need a little fat.
2: I
1: could go for a little bit.
2: There's one barbecue place we go to where my wife, when she gets a chopped sandwich, she doesn't like it very fatty. And most places, you can tell them, hey, I don't want it very fatty, or I want it pretty fatty. And man, there's this one place that will load it up. I love the fat. And so one time they said, fatty sandwich? I thought they were calling me fatty sandwich. Like, oh, they mean my meal's ready. Okay. So, yeah, I'm loving the beef these days. It's not cheap, but, man, it's good.
1: All right, so getting back to the Iran thing, we had said last week, we said here are the possibilities where the president would go, and where the president is going is what we thought was the number one way he would go.
2: Yeah, right.
1: We figured that he would back off on it. And who is this here? Is this Gerald Baker? No, editorial board, Wall Street Journal. Trump's willingness to use military force when no one else would has set back Iran's nuclear program, military, and industrial base. The result is not Obama deal 2.0 because, unlike 2015, Iran's key nuclear facilities are in rubble, and its enrichment of uranium has been halted for the first time in 20 years. The media critics and Democrats who now savage the president would have stood by while the nuclear bomb became exactly the way it came to be, just like it did in North Korea. But there's no denying that Mr. Trump is retreating from his main goals as political pressure is built at home, and finishing the job requires greater military risk. Despite Israel's urging, he never authorized a mission to seize Iran's enriched uranium. He never tried to reopen the Strait of Hormuz by force. Those who say Mr. Trump had no alternative to this retreat ignore the U.S. blockade was squeezing Iran more by the day, while Iran's blockade was leaking. Mr. Trump simply didn't want to endure higher oil prices for longer. This is his choice, not a strategic imperative. The new deal extends the ceasefire for another 60 days, though our guess is it will be renewed perhaps many times. The U.S. blockade will end as Iran demines the strait on a timetable so traffic can be unrestricted. This seems to be Mr. Trump's goal, which will mean lower gasoline prices before the midterm election. But Iran says Hormuz will not return to the status quo, and it claims it will charge a fee, not toll. Where's John Roberts here? It will charge fees, not tolls.
2: But is it a tax?
1: As if that's more than a Semitic difference.
2: Right.
1: And that the administration, that was the thing, too. You had, well, eventually we're going to get to tolls, and the president came out again and said, no, there will be no tolls. Well, yeah, because it's fees, not tolls. Don't play Democrat games, for God's sakes. The full memorandum of understanding text has not been released, and Mr. Trump says some of it is a little conceptual, which is the problem. It would defer most matters of the nuclear program to 60 days more of talks, with oil and other sanctions relief along the way in exchange for diplomatic progress. This linkage is crucial, but pushing off the most difficult nuclear issues in talks with dishonorable people who don't deal in good faith, as the president called them on Friday, does not inspire confidence. If the regime will not agree to dismantle its nuclear program now, why would it do so after weeks of oil exports, money coming in, and other relief? A strong nuclear deal is not hard to define. Zero uranium enrichment and plutonium reprocessing. No stockpile of enriched uranium. All relevant nuclear facilities, centrifuges, and manufacturing sites dismantled. Complete disclosure and unrestricted inspections. That's it. Any Iran statement that it doesn't seek the bomb is meaningless. So, Mr. President, please stop saying that. And Mr. Vice President, please stop saying that. Especially after you admitted you're being played for suckers. You said it. We're judging you by the statements. We're judging this administration by the statements that they have made that contradict themselves day in and day out on this.
2: Well, here's the thing. Essentially, if you read through the garbage of this whole thing, this is an understanding to continue the talks.
1: Yeah.
2: By their own definition of what they're saying, the plan is to keep the current force posture during the 60-day negotiations, a senior U.S. official told reporters on a call on Monday. This is from FoxNews.com. We hope to draw them down, but we're not doing that yet. The key part of that is the 60-day negotiations, because it's being presented as if it's a deal. It's not a deal, which is why they have to call it a memorandum of understanding. And the problem I have with that name, memorandum of understanding, or MOU, which sounds like a really horrible university. Sounds like where you go to study to be one of the three stooges.
1: Hey, Mo.
2: Why I oughta 101. The problem is that it doesn't change anything. It only continues the talks for 60 days. And Israel has come out and said, well, we're going to continue to defend ourselves. We have to. We're here. We're here in the Middle East, and we cannot sit here and not defend ourselves. Because, you know, there was the media really making the obvious observation, and I heard it from different media groups, Fox News, CNN, MS used to be, or whatever they're called. And they all put out basically the same thing, you know, and it's, again, just a memorandum of understanding, a 60-day period where nothing is really going to change. And they were talking about, and they made the point, they all made the point, Israel could, you know, throw a wrench into this whole thing by defending them. You know, I'm phrasing the defending themselves. They said by attacking, if they're attacked, well, they have to defend themselves. There's no way around that. And they're going to do that. Netanyahu said it. I haven't seen the deal. I don't know if anybody's seen. Here's my question. Has Trump seen the deal?
1: Well, you know, that part of the thing that you saw yesterday were some Trump supporters talking about the fact, well, they haven't released a deal, so we need to be quiet on it. Everything that we're judging the administration by are the things that they have said that does not instill confidence.
2: Right.
1: You know, I haven't seen the text. Neither have you.
3: Right.
1: But they have promoted it, and they're out actively promoting it, and we're basing our opinion based on what J.D. Vance and the president are actually saying.
3: Right.
1: And the things that they're saying don't make any sense.
2: Well, if they did an e-sign on over the weekend, then it tells me that all parties have agreed to certain things. Tell us what those are.
1: Right. Exactly. Tell us what it is. That's not, you know, and to sit there and say, well, you shouldn't judge it because the text isn't out there. We can certainly judge the president by what he says every day when he contradicts himself, and J.D. Vance when he comes out with asinine statements like every single war has been a negotiation, including World War II. That was unconditional surrender.
2: Right.
1: When you make statements like that, and when you make statements, you know, that show we believe exactly what this regime is saying, you know, they told us they don't want, they believe the last 47 years was a mistake. And when you understand Sharia supremacism as we do, you look like idiots, and you admit you've been playing. The administration, Trump admitted he was being played for a sucker.
2: Yeah.
1: And then his administration puts out statements that back up the fact that we're being played for suckers again.
2: Mm-hmm.
1: And we're buying it.
2: Yeah. Yeah.
1: Because you can't defend the things that J.D. Vance has said. And then the only thing that they did was they go after, you know, the minutiae of like, and then we hear $300 billion, U.S. taxpayer dollars aren't going. We didn't say U.S. payer tax. Nobody has made that argument.
2: Nope.
1: You're putting out a straw man out there. It's the investment. It's the possibility of massive investment when that, whatever that number would be. It's the fact of the imagery. You electronically sign the deal. That's enough. You don't need to sit with members that are represent the Iranian, the Iranian Guard, Revolutionary Guard, and stand and shake hands with them. You look like, again, like you're a sucker that you admitted you are.
2: Yeah. And that they're in control.
1: Right. And so, yeah, when we see the deal, we'll comment on that. We're commenting on, and they're criticizing people for saying, well, so this is in the deal? Because this was sources say, that's, you know, well, no, that's not in the deal. We didn't say that. We said the investment, we know that the sanctions are being, you know, if the sanctions come off, they get their money back. That's been the whole point. We know it's not U.S. taxpayer dollars. Why are you saying that? Why are you putting that straw man out there?
2: Well, how are you promoting that it's a good thing? It's already been e-signed, but you're not letting anybody see it.
1: Yeah.
2: If it's a good thing, promote the daylights out of it and put it out everywhere. You would have put it out over the weekend after it was e-signed. You put it out to the media. Here's what's in the deal. Because you know it's going to be shredded.
1: We are Red Eye Radio.
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0: We're on our radio. He's Eric Carly, and I'm Gary McNamara. Welcome and good morning. Thanks so much for being here this morning. Yeah, so just to the administration, please stop it. I mean, you're sending J.D. Vance out there. He's doing the circuit, you know, going to be talking about the deal and everything else. And then when people have questions and you start putting out things and people start saying, okay, let's analyze what you've said here, to come back and say then, well, wait a minute, the text isn't out there. Well, then don't be out there promoting something if the text doesn't exist.
1: Yeah, don't say anything until you release the text.
0: Right. Don't play that game.
1: If it's already signed, why can't we see it?
0: Yeah.
1: What are you hiding?
0: It's been signed. The deal.
1: Because you're not going to change the text of it. Are you going to? Are you going to omit some of it when you release it? Are you going to release it in batches? I mean, this is beyond bad in how it's being handled. There should have been a text posted on social media by the president after it was signed. Boom. Here it is. Also at whitehouse.gov. Boom. Here it is. Why not? Ask yourself why it wouldn't be. Why wouldn't that be the case? They're promoting, I don't know how many elements of it. Let's see it in its own words. Let's see what you signed.
0: By the way, did you see what the president said yesterday? That I had no intention of ever having regime change. People are like, stop it.
1: Well, yeah, because, you know, the other day, it was last week. You know, the regime that Obama was dealing with, others were bad people, but this is the best regime I've seen yet. And I'm thinking, are you kidding me?
0: Yeah, I know.
1: Are you kidding me?
0: But right after he said, I'm being played for a sucker.
1: I know.
0: By the Iranians.
1: It's over the place.
0: I know.
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5: Here is the news.
6: Governor Newsom admitting he's considering running for president. Here's Tammy Trujillo.
7: Newsom made the statement in a video responding to what he calls President Trump's weaponized Department of Justice investigation targeting him and his wife.
8: Donald Trump isn't just coming after me because of my mean tweets. He's coming after me because I'm considering running for president.
7: Newsom running for the Democratic nomination in 2028 has been widely speculated but not confirmed. Newsom says in the last few days, Trump has sent federal agents to knock on the doors of family, friends, and former employees because they're trying to find a crime. Newsom's term as governor ends in early 2027.
6: California officials are trying to stop a new rule passed by Shasta County that would end most mail-in voting, require photo ID to register and vote, and make ballots be counted by hand. And according to a new study, California has some of the most powerful teachers' unions in the country. That's the latest. I'm Mark Mayfield.
9: In Eagle Rock on the 134 eastbound before Colorado, three vehicles involved in this crash, one overturned. The middle lane is blocked. In Norwalk on the 605 northbound connector to the westbound 105, a crash has the connector partially blocked. And in Cerritos on the 91 eastbound before Studebaker, got a conked out vehicle that is in the center lane.
10: How much trust do you have in the major media? Just before 1980, it was about 72%. It's now 28%. More Americans believe media favors Democrats than Republicans.
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19: How did I lose weight? 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I did. 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True story. I never minded being 235, but you know what minded? 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So 235 was a

0: What? 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

0: Now, it's Red Eye Radio. Gary McNamara and Eric Harley talk about everything from politics to social issues and news of the day. Whether you're up late or you're just starting your day, welcome to the show. From the Relief Factor Studios, this is Red Eye Radio.
1: All across America, we are Red Eye Radio. He is Eric Harley and I'm Gary McNamara. Actually, the biggest controversy yesterday, forget about the MOU. Forget about that. Forget about, you know, gas prices already. I saw, you know, coming down or prices in general or inflation or anything else out there. This really was the thing that infuriated the left yesterday. And this was the, you know, the match at the White. When I say match, I don't mean soccer, football, whatever.
2: Yeah.
1: It was the match on the White House lawn.
2: Right.
1: The UFC fighter. Josh Hockett, after winning, said this. Are you ready?
2: Okay, here we go.
1: Here we go.
2: Here we go.
1: All right, here we go. This is the big controversy from yesterday. Are you ready?
2: Okay.
1: All right.
3: Michelle Obama is a man. Am I right, America?
1: Now, here's the thing. And because I didn't see any of it, I could care less. You know. Whatever. I'm not like the left. I mean, the left attempting to define what the culture of the White House should be, which of course is ridiculous. Bringing it back to the 19th century, like when Teddy Roosevelt had boxing in the White House. This is modern society. What we need is, like Biden had, topless people walking around.
2: Yeah, exactly. It's like,
1: and then Hillary Clinton.
2: Yeah.
1: That's just embarrassing the White House. Your husband?
2: Yeah.
1: We want to get into that one.
2: What he did in the Oval Office?
1: But here's a question that I have, because we're always trying to figure out the rules of the left.
2: Uh-huh.
1: If you can't define a woman, it means you can't define a man. So if you allege that somebody is a man or a woman and you're on the left, why do you find that insulting if you can't define what the insult is? Because you can't define the term.
2: Right. Hey, what are you angry about?
1: Yes. Are you angry because Michelle Obama has not come out and said, I am a woman, and therefore you cannot judge her gender / sexuality?
2: Right.
1: We're trying to figure out the rules, but the fact that the ring was sponsored by Bud Light, what the hell's going on there?
2: Yeah. No, that controversy thing is over.
1: Well, and then I would have to ask the question about the fighters.
2: Mm-hmm.
1: Josh, I mean, with Bud Light surrounding him as he's saying Michelle Obama is a man.
2: Mm-hmm.
1: Is that an approval thing? Is it a disapproval because of Bud Light?
2: Yeah.
1: And their previous support.
2: Even Kid Rock is back to drinking Bud Light. He said he dropped it like real quick. He said it was a joke in the moment. And for me, I was over it. And it's, you know, it's the beer I drink. Like.
1: So okay. I'm thinking that was an indication that the White House now supports the radical transgender movement, right? They're in agreement with Democrats, so why would they be upset?
2: I don't think there's a reason to be upset.
1: So we're just trying to figure out the rules.
2: Yeah.
1: If you can't define a woman,
2: we just can't ask questions.
1: Right, you can't define a man.
2: Yeah. All
1: right. So if you can't define the term, why is saying Michelle Obama is a man an insult?
2: Right. Yeah, what are you upset about exactly?
1: Explain the rules to us.
2: Yeah, what are you upset about exactly?
1: Yes, exactly. What is the part that makes it an insult?
2: Right.
1: This is so much fun.
2: You know, this is the conundrum they create. This is on them. Their rule book changes every day. We're just asking what today's rules are.
1: this is what we, this is the difference between us and Scott Pelley. We are always mega curious.
2: Right.
1: We're trying to understand the left.
2: We're not in awe or impressed by Andrew McCabe and his ability to carefully phrase what he was saying to me. I'm like, dude, you're a dork. Are you kidding me?
1: Boy, that
2: former top official from the FBI is carefully phrasing what he says. I was very impressed by his school. Yeah, that's also the skills of a very good liar. I almost believed Eric did play with Aerosmith. He said it so confidently.
1: Now, I do remember. Now, maybe there is some justification, but I'm going back to early 1960s mentality.
2: Okay. I can't go there because I wasn't born yet.
1: When,
2: go ahead.
1: Then I remember the neighbor across the street and my brother were teasing me by saying, Gary, with the cute little dimples and the curly Q in your hair, and called me a femme. Remember that when that was an insult? You're a femme. I'm not a woman. You're a femme.
2: You know, I guess that insult was gone by the time.
1: Yeah, it was big when I was in the 60s. Yeah,
2: that was supposed to.
1: And I will, I can still remember.
2: Right.
1: You know, and it wasn't even the femme that bothered me so much. It was my brother and Dave from across the street. Boy, he would just be dying laughing if Dave, I haven't seen Dave in years. He'd be dying laughing. Gary with the cute little dimples and the curly Q. Now, I felt a rage that I have only felt when I had the rage of a serial killer because I couldn't hit the ball with a stick on the golf course.
2: Then you cried and your mascara ran. And you said, I'm not a fan.
1: No, I can still remember. I ran. So I must have been probably out of 7 or 8. And I ran back in the house. And my mother got me some ginger ale, and I laid down on her lap, and we watched TV.
2: Yeah.
1: A very feminine action by me.
2: I was going to say, were you watching soap operas? Was mom watching her stories?
1: No. You know what was on that night?
2: Huh?
1: Billy Graham. I remember that. I remember that. Billy Graham was on.
2: Well, there you go. That's legitimate.
1: Right.
2: Right there. Yeah. All right.
1: But there's... maybe the outrage is justified. But
2: so, were you a religious femme? How did that work out? Faithful femmes. That's the name.
1: Faithful.
2: That's not the name of my next band, but that's the name of some band.
1: There was a band.
2: Is it the Violent Femmes?
1: The Violent Femmes. There was a band called the Femmes that used to play at the as I call it, the CBGBs of Buffalo, which was the Continental way back then.
2: The Faithful Femmes.
1: The Faithful Femmes.
2: Have a bunch of candles on stage and the whole thing. Yeah. Yeah.
1: You know, I don't know how to end this.
2: What? I don't know.
1: I don't know how to I don't know if there's a completion of this thought
2: No, here's the thing. But don't we live in a world of incomplete thoughts?
1: Yes.
2: And inconsistent thoughts?
1: Yeah.
2: Our job now is not just wading through the garbage. It's wading through the garbage from everybody. It's from everybody. And I'm thinking to myself, you know, because I've always been one of these people that I don't trust anyone fully. I ask my mom for picture ID every time, but it's you got to trust but verify. That's what I was told. And so it's getting so bizarre that I trust nothing. You know, I mean, again, if what was said on the 5 yesterday is true, and I believe it was Jason Chaffetz, again, I wasn't watching TV, I was listening to it on the radio, saying, well, this is, you know, I've been briefed, and this is what's going to happen. And part of that is we're going to get the uranium. And I've said two things have to happen. Regime has to be gone. Uranium has to be ours. Full stop. Done. I mean, no other exceptions. No exceptions to those items. And if that's the case, you know, I said to you during the break, look, if it turns out we get full possession of their uranium, that will be a big plus. I won't say that will be a win. It will be a win in their efforts to one day get a nuclear weapon, no doubt. And I think we've had a couple of wins along the way already to delay that effort. Well, it still leaves this, you know, big, what's this investment that's going to come about for Iran, which, again, the money will be controlled by the regime, which there is no doubt, no doubt, no doubt they'll use to fund their proxies. And I can't see a deal that's going to be acceptable that leaves the regime in place. And I don't see the regime standing down. What I see is a deal here that is, and they've, by their own admissions, gives us 60 days to talk. You've been talking for longer than that already. Why do you need a memorandum to continue talking?
1: To lower gas prices.
2: Is it if Iran decides to go back to work doing what they do and Israel has to defend themselves? I mean, that's the whole point. I don't see anything binding here because nobody trusts Iran.
1: Well, but the point is, if Israel attacks, will the United States, or the United States just not do anything? Will the United States blame Israel?
2: I'm guessing before November 3rd, the U.S. won't do anything. I mean, I think the U.S. would defend their own assets in that region.
1: Well, as we said last week, what the president is doing was our what we believe would be the top option politically for him, that he would back off and take the hit. And you're going to split the base on it, mm-hmm. but overall, remember, the majority of the country, it was like 65-35 against being in this war to begin with. So politically, it could be, as we talked about last week, could be advantageous for him. And if gas prices come down, now the other thing, though, he's going hog wild now on new tariffs. Mm-hmm. So whether you're going to see a reduction in just gas prices and other things, you know, who knows? But I'll tell you this. I mean, when you look at one of the things that we talked about, and I remember you were really, really on it, was in the second term, we were afraid. And part of it was Ivanka's influence on him
2: mm-hmm.
1: back in the first term. On liberal domestic issues. And
2: yeah.
1: Our concern was always that Trump would go back to a lot of his liberal roots.
2: Right.
1: And right. When you look for example about how he wants equity in companies, which is completely unacceptable.
2: Right.
1: Completely unacceptable. When you look at the labor deal that I hope gets destroyed in the Senate, but the House passed, that Trump is ready to sign, mm-hmm. that will basically make it so the union has the advantage in any new company that has a union will have to go to binding arbitration within 120 days if they can't come to a contract. Which means if they say our health care, you know, should contain abortion, mm-hmm. that the company would be forced, even if they were against abortion, to agree to that. But right. It takes the worker out of the deal. You know, and, you know, this is a kind of, you know, there's a lot of the Josh Hawley liberalism, you know, populist yeah. liberalism in the yeah. Republican Party now. Yeah. You know, the president was also talking about, you know, credit card, interest rates to 10% like Josh Hawley's doing.
2: Mm-hmm.
1: You see a lot of liberalism now leaking into the president's second term.
2: Mm-hmm.
1: Yeah. And that was our fear. And we had expressed it, you know, even after voting for him, you know, for a second term.
2: Mm-hmm.
1: We always thought that would be our fear.
2: Yeah.
1: And in a lot of cases with a lot of what they're doing, it's, you know, pure tariffs. The way he's doing the tariffs, he's not doing the tariffs selectively. The way he's doing the tariffs is the Bernie Sanders belief.
2: Yeah. Right.
1: It's Bernie Sanders stuff.
2: Well, Bernie Sanders in 2016 said, I agree with Mr. Trump on tariffs.
1: Right, exactly. And so, you know, that's the concern that I've always had. And, you know, I'm not saying that this is part of the liberalism, but the because he's trying to lower gas prices and we figured he would do this, then you shouldn't have gone in February.
2: Right.
1: You might have done the
2: block. If you didn't think you could
1: might have done the blockade first, done all of that, and wait till after the election to do it. Still do the blockade, sanctions, whatever. But you went in, and the goal was, the audio cut was all over. The president saying, and when we finish the job, the Iranian people can take over their own country.
2: Mm-hmm.
1: That was the implication. We're going for regime change. And by taking out really the first 2 to 3 levels of the government consistently over that period of time, you were going for regime change. To now say that you weren't.
2: Yeah. Right.
1: It's ridiculous.
2: And
1: to compliment the
2: current regime.
1: Right. It's not believable.
2: It's not.
1: No. We are Red Eye Radio.
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5: That is where increasing federal support for small and very small meat and poultry processing plants through the recently announced USDA Small Processors Action Plan comes in.
7: Providing customer service and technical assistance to these plants when needed so that they can continue to operate and FSIS doesn't have any barriers to them in meeting our food safety standards.
5: Undersecretary for Food Safety Mindy Brashear says the plan's focus points include improved USDA customer service and responsiveness to processor requests, clearer language of requirements, and easier navigation of USDA systems and reducing regulatory burdens. I'm Rod Bain reporting for the U.S. Department of Agriculture in Washington, D.C.
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13: 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Applewurst, chicken apple sausages that I'm going to be heating up on my Solaire infrared grill. 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And I'm going to be doing Hitching Post seasoning from Santa Barbara County on some zucchini. 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

0: We are Whatever You. He's Eric Carlin. I'm Gary McNamara. Welcome and good morning.
1: You know, it was interesting. I just the back and forth here, between Republicans and supporters of Trump. I saw somebody call Mark Levin a rhino yesterday. So it's like,
0: wow. Holy cow. Really? It's getting that bad?
1: Well, look, say what you want about Mark. And by the way, he's a colleague of ours and in the past has been very complimentary of what we do.
0: Right.
1: Mark says what he believes.
0: And we might reciprocate if he just gets his step together on the radio. Mark, shape it up, buddy.
1: No, Mark has always been consistent of what he believes.
0: Yeah. Yeah.
1: I think he posted something the other day that I read, but when I saw it, somebody
0: called. He's great.
1: He goes, you're just a rhino. You just, you know, you've got... You've got TDS. That's how bizarre it's getting right now.
0: Yeah. Mark Levin has TDS. Okay.
1: Right. So I got to get a kick out of that. I mean, yeah. It's it's like we said a long time ago when someone said, you guys are rhinos. We go, absolutely. Well, number one, you know, I'm an independent and so are you. I vote in the state of Texas. I've only voted in Republican primaries. I still have never voted for a Democrat. But if I was a Republican, absolutely, I'd be a rhino. I'm way more conservative than where the Republican Party is going.
0: Yeah.
1: You know, we've said that for the longest time.
0: Yeah, because if you call me a Republican, I almost feel that's an insult these days. How dare you?

0: 790.
1: KABC. Temperatures are warming in the Pacific Ocean, and the upcoming El Nino event could be the strongest on record. The records date back 76 years, and the El Nino forecast for November, December, and January along the West Coast could be among the strongest ever recorded.
2: There just hasn't been many events that have exceeded 2 degrees Celsius or about 5 degrees Fahrenheit. There's been very few. You have 2 or 3 maybe.
1: The National Weather Service says there's an 88% chance of a strong El Nino and a 63% chance of a very strong event. Alex Tardy with Southern California forecaster Weather Echo says this El Nino has similar temperatures to very strong events in 1983, 1998, and 2016. And a Romo tractor company that said it would revolutionize California's wine industry has shut down Livermore-based Monarch Tractor, recently closed its headquarters and laid off its employees. That's the latest. I'm Mark Mayfield.
3: On the 5 northbound before Atlantic, 3-vehicle collision has the left and right lanes blocked. In Downey, on the 5 northbound between Lakewood and Paramount, an overturned vehicle. Right now, CHP is running a brake. All lanes are stopped at the moment. And in Diamond Bar, on the 57 northbound at the 60, an accident has the center lane blocked.
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1: And he's Eric Carly, and I'm Gary McNamara. Is it a smart political narrative for the Democrats to be going after Elon Musk and trillionaires and billionaires and all that other neat stuff? Interesting story from the elections last week that came out of San Francisco. We'll have the details on what the voters refused to pass coming up in just a minute.
2: 250 years of freedom. 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
1: We spent some time talking about the whole Elon Musk thing because over the weekend, to me, that was, you know, besides the MOU, you know, the Memorandum of Understanding, that was really the biggest story. Mm-hmm. And it was the whole Elon Musk thing and being a trillionaire and the left just going bonkers on social media. You know, how do we tax this? How do we tax this? We never brought it up, and I thought it was interesting, especially after this past weekend, that in San Francisco, the Proposition D, known as the Overpaid CEO Act, would have changed the basis for the city's existing top executive pay tax from the median pay of the business employees in San Francisco to all employees, regardless of the location. They wanted to expand. They already have a tax that does tax to do it, but they wanted to expand it and raise another $300 million. It was turned down. Like 53.5 to 47 something.
2: Yeah.
1: Whatever it was.
2: Right.
1: But that was turned down. And we remember in L.A. there was a business tax or a corporate tax that they wanted to pass back in 2020. That went down to defeat. That was part of those propositions that we looked at and said, why are people on the left voting like conservatives, but voting for people that disagree with how they actually vote on the issues?
2: Right.
1: And we've talked about personalities. And if you've listened to this show long enough, we don't play the tribalism at all. We don't care. We don't care whether you're right.
2: Yeah.
1: We don't care about we care about all people, but politically we don't care. We care about the issues because the people come and go.
2: Yeah.
1: We know. How do we know? Well, I haven't come and gone yet, but I'll be going soon.
2: That went south quickly.
1: I don't mean
2: run.
1: You know,
2: find the defibrillator.
1: No, I meant in life. You
2: okay,
1: know, that's, you know, we all come and then we all go.
2: Well,
1: we care about.
2: Should we call a doctor?
1: No, I'm fine.
2: Okay,
1: And I'm not quitting. I'm doing projects. My house is 20 years old. As I was telling you, there's a bunch of stuff I'm having done. I need to continue working.
2: Oh, please. My house was born in 1968. And I do say born because it's a living, breathing
1: home. It's a living, breathing home.
2: Based on all the drafts in the house. Yeah, it's breathing for sure.
1: We spent a lot on that, and actually, in fact, yesterday asked the question because Eric, it just fascinates me, and I wish that liberals would actually be willing to explain why they think what they think.
2: Yeah.
1: Because a lot of times we have to guess, because when you try to talk, all you do is get screaming back, and you're a Hitler, and you're this, and you're that, and you're this, or you're, you know, whatever the label is.
2: Right.
1: And I'm, there's really a ton of curiosity from both of us. And we asked the question yesterday, do they really believe that the amount of money is finite? That, that they do they actually believe that? And so if they see that, he's got $1 trillion, that's $1 trillion that somebody else doesn't have. And I found it interesting that Mark Cuban, who voted and campaigned for Kamala, was out there explaining how you become a billionaire and how you become a trillionaire. Because other people invest their money in you.
2: Right.
1: Because they wish to they wish to be better off in life. Mm-hmm. And as he said, you know, when these things happen, you know, the IPOs or the you know, they open up, people get the stock. Well, there's some after the SpaceX, we'll see. Some people get the stock based on the imagery of it, but that's not the majority of people. The majority of people get in the stock market to make money.
2: Right.
1: You can't look at everybody's motivation, because you'll always find a minority of people who are like, what are you, nuts?
2: Yeah.
1: But even a lot of times people want, even if they invest their money irresponsibly, it's because they think they can get rich quick.
2: Yeah.
1: You know?
2: Yeah.
1: And it's like, no, sorry, you can't. But, right. you know, you look at gambling. People believe, oh, I can beat the odds.
2: Mm-hmm.
1: Well, probably not a smart investment. And so.
2: Yeah, but you wait. It's going to be.
1: Exactly.
2: As the gambler in the family. I look at the Powerball. It gets up to $500 million. I'm like, you know how many scratch-offs that would buy? I'm a genius when it comes to money.
1: Just, you made me think about this, and I have to bring it up again, because still, it is the definition of greed.
2: What's that?
1: If anybody wants, the definition of greed is not companies trying to make a legitimate profit. The definition of greed is not Elon Musk.
2: Right.
1: The definition of greed is, if you look at the vast majority of billionaires, they're working all the time. It wasn't even about the money. The definition of greed is the woman in Dallas who, this is, goes back 10, 15 years, embezzled $250,000 from her employer, and then spent the $250,000 on lottery tickets.
2: Right.
1: That's the definition of greed.
2: Right. Instead of like hiding it, saving it, putting it somewhere right. where it would stay.
1: Now, the embezzling also could be viewed as greed.
2: Yeah.
1: Would be viewed as greed
2: right.
1: or whatever. You're taking what's not yours.
2: Right.
1: But that was it. It was the process of getting that much money and then saying, that's not enough. I need to buy lottery tickets with that money that I stole.
2: Right.
1: To get even richer.
2: Yeah.
1: But I find it amazing. You know, when we look at those two cases, San Francisco last week, now there was another proposition to get rid of that tax completely. That failed also.
2: Mm-hmm.
1: But they didn't vote to increase it.
2: Right.
1: And we saw in L.A. what happened with the tax that they wanted to put on back in 2020. And John Puria, National Review, Americans are not too interested in Democrats' war against wealth. And that's a great point. Democrats have coalesced around a target to pile on this election cycle, billionaires first, plus the first ever trillionaire, and the large corporations they own and manage. Resenting the wealthy is the party's idea to reconnect with the voters upset about the economy. Unfortunately, progressive seems to have traded a set a niche of cultural fixations that no one else shares for the niche economic fixation that few others share. A successful company going public and making shareholders rich does no one injury. If anything, we should make it regulatory policy more accommodating for companies to seek access to public markets. And he goes through the whole thing that, you know, billionaires are the enemy now, and the fighting the oligarchy tour. And they're saying really Americans have other concerns. Not that the Democrats don't promote it, but their concerns come to what's going on in my personal life and the things that they would hope that government either would solve or get out of.
2: Well,
1: in order to have cheaper prices, things like that.
2: We have a great listener, John, that writes us on a regular basis, and John writes us this interesting email here. I'm not sure if he wrote this, came up with this on his own, or if he saw this somewhere. But John writes us these points, and this is the jealousy and the envy that applies to what we're talking about. Case one, he writes, there have been 14 lottery jackpots in U.S. history that have surpassed the $1 billion mark since 2016. I mean, since we're talking politically, you know, get rid of the billionaires, right?
1: Right. Mm-hmm.
2: These people may have gambled a little or a lot until they won the big one. Multiple people lost billions collectively, I think he means, trying to win the jackpot. Case two, in the marketplace, one or more individuals may invest money, take risks, a possible failure, pay oodles of taxes. I paid four oodles, I think, last year.
1: That's and a lot of oodles.
2: Normally I just pay one oodle.
1: Is an oodle worth more than a ruble?
2: Yes.
1: Okay.
2: It is. I don't know. The exchange rate. Yeah, no, since the whole, thing with Ukraine, it is. employ many people that also pay oodles of taxes, again, multiple oodles, provide a useful product or service to thousands. Eventually, likely, after hard effort, they may see an actual accumulation of a billion or more. Which case of billionaire is the most likely to be resented? He makes a great point.
1: Yeah.
2: Great case.
1: No, you're
2: because
1: right,
2: the
1: yeah.
2: one that has gone through it, because I said, you know, and thank you, John, for the email. He writes us on a regular basis. We don't always get a chance to respond, but that one I think was worthy and part of the discussion of what's going on anyway here. And it makes just a solid point because, you know, the California billionaire guy, Powerball, I think it was, he won. And he came out and told everybody that he won it, which is the one thing they tell you not to do. And now he has armed security with him 24/7. They work in 8-hour shifts, and he has his favorite car, a Porsche 911 collector car, but he can't take anyone because his armed security guard has to ride shotgun. It's a 2-seater car. And true story. And so, you look at that, and everybody was like, oh my gosh, look, he won $1 billion. Oh, you know, he's got $1 billion. And then you look at somebody who's put in, as John writes, all the efforts, everything, the innovations. And I made the point before, okay, if you don't like the billionaires, turn off your Amazon, turn off your Facebook, turn off your X, turn off your cell phone, turn off all your electronics, don't use AI. Don't use the internet, because these are things that are all from the efforts of the collective of people who, again, a group of them became billionaires along the way. Turn it all in and don't use any of that. You may say, well, that would be a great life. That's great. Also, go ride a horse. Give up your car. Certainly give up your EV. So if you don't like the billionaires, then give up everything that they contributed to and walk the walk.
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15: A better life with Dr. Sanjay Gupta.
16: Slowly but surely, AI is seeping its way into every corner of our lives. One area perhaps I didn't expect is diet advice. A new study out of Turkey found that chatbots are recommending to teen boys and girls that they restrict their daily calories to dangerously low levels and eat a balance of nutrients that are kind of out of whack. Remember, teenagers are growing, one pediatrician told us. If they aren't getting enough nutrition, it can really stunt their growth on a number of levels. And in extreme cases, it can lead to significant health consequences. Large language models, LLMs, they are designed to agree with you. So if you're looking to lose weight, they're going to push you pretty hard in that direction. They also sometimes don't know how to tell the difference between good information and bad information. And you know who does? Your doctor. I'm Dr. Sanjay Gupta, helping you live a better life.
17: Yo,

0: We are on iRadio. He is Eric Harley, and I'm Gary McNamara. The point is, and we'll have more on this coming up, that the polls show that Americans are not as concerned as a significant portion of Democrats are when it comes to billionaires and corporations and their effect on their life.
1: Yeah, you know,
0: they may look at it and go, well, the rich should pay more in taxes, whatever, but they don't hate Amazon.
1: Well, no, they don't hate the innovation. They don't hate, the fact that they can take their, you know, handheld device and do just about anything with it. I just saw, in fact, where the Meta glasses are being used for veterans who have lost their vision. This is something that Zuckerberg's company came up with, and so you can wear these glasses, and if you've lost your vision. And he's making them available to veterans. If you've lost your vision, you can say, hey, where's my blue shirt? And it will point you in the direction of your, you know, standing, and it will guide you in the whole thing. Also, for the hearing impaired, there's some benefits there. These innovations, we don't want to give up.
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5: After a B-52 crashed at Edwards Air Force Base in California. The base said it happened shortly after takeoff, a routine test mission. The base is calling the crash not survivable. Emergency crews still remain on the scene. The U.S. Department of Agriculture asked California to share information about people who use CalFresh.
6: CalFresh helps low-income residents buy groceries with monthly food stamps. California and other Democratic states have challenged the federal government's efforts in court. The California Department of Social Services says it's reviewing the USDA's new subpoena. California is the top state for SNAP spending, helping about 5.5 million residents and spending over $12.5 billion last year. Michigan, Illinois, and New York also received subpoenas. I'm Tammy Trujillo.
5: The World FIFA Cup, U.S. beat Paraguay. Now the Stars and Stripes take on Australia this Friday. That's the latest. I'm Bob Montague.
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7: In mid-city on the 10 eastbound off-ramp to Fairfax, a stall has the off-ramp blocked. And in Commerce, on the 5 northbound before Garfield, three vehicles were involved in a crash. They were running a brake, but it looks like now they've opened up all the lanes except for the right lane. Traffic backed up from Paramount. And in Diamond Bar on the 57 northbound at 60, still working on this crash that has the center lane blocked.
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0: Now, it's Red Eye Radio. Gary McNamara and Eric Harley talk about everything from politics to social issues and news of the day. Whether you're up late or you're just starting your day, welcome to the show from the Relief Factor Studios. This is Red Eye Radio.
1: All across America, we are Red Eye Radio. He is Eric Harley and I'm Gary McNamara. Welcome and good morning. Hi. Couple more comments here on the whole Elon Musk becoming a trillionaire and what happened over the weekend on social media where the left just went bonkers on it. Looking at John Puri's column in National Review saying America is not as interested as the Democrats are, when it comes to the whole billionaire trillionaire thing. And he said this isn't the first time the Democrats have lined up to endorse taxing the rich. During the presidential primaries of 2019, when the economy was humming along nicely, virtually every candidate advocated raising taxes on high earners and corporations. Several supported a federal wealth tax, but these proposals were presented in service of the field's main agenda, a laundry list of new entitlements to health care, child care, college education, and more. Things are different today. This is really interesting. Democrats' anti-wealth animus is self-supporting. Pure class envy is the point. Where the money from new taxes will go towards funding is an afterthought. Presumably, the party believes that Americans would not just like to seize billionaires' wealth for this or that government program. Rather, they simply want billionaires to not exist. That's what all this economic doom and gloom is really about, right? If billionaires' wealth magically evaporated or if corporate ownership were less concentrated, people would rejoice. It's an odd theory, given that the economic discontents of most voters have nothing to do whatsoever with billionaires. Americans are worried instead about things that normal people care about. They want things they buy to cost less, or at least for them not to cost so much more year after year. They are probably displeased that consumer prices have risen more than workers' average earnings over the past half decade, for some by quite a lot, and households are not in love with their record high debt. Say that every penny's worth of value owned by U.S. billionaires disappeared, it would help precisely no one. Nobody else's income would be any higher. No one's cost of living would be any lower.
2: Right.
1: We know this in part because between Friday morning and that evening, no one was made any worse off by Elon Musk becoming a trillionaire. Hundreds of billions of dollars of wealth were created, or more accurately, existing wealth was recognized at a higher valuation. And unless you were following the news, you didn't even notice. If SpaceX's stock collapsed today and Musk was no longer a trillionaire, there would be many financial losers, but there would be no winners. Why are Democratic politicians so obsessed with billionaires then? Because their base shares the obsession, even if few others do. And he talks about a project he did for college. He goes, I wrote a section of the nationally representative survey conducted by More in Common, a nonprofit polling agency. Two questions. I sought to identify America's principal economic concerns and policy priorities. In the first question, I asked whether respondents' greatest obstacle to their financial well-being was the high cost of living, a lack of good-paying jobs, or an unfair economic system that privileges certain groups over others. In the second, I asked whether respondents thought the government's priority should be reducing cost, creating jobs, or reducing inequality between the richest and poorest Americans. The results showed that about 20% of Americans are primarily concerned with structural unfairness or inequality, far behind the cost of living and job creation. Unsurprisingly, this group was driven by those who describe themselves as liberal.
2: Hmm.
1: For the largest ideological group, self-described moderates, who Democrats must persuade in general elections, inequality was a distant third priority at 19% of respondents, after reducing cost 53% and job creation 28%. Gallup polling backs up my findings. Just 3% of Americans say the gap between the rich and the poor is the country's top problem. Progressives are down the rabbit hole on wealth distribution. They are increasingly throwing out conspiracy theories on the matter, insisting that billionaires are inflicting pain despite offering no logical thread between some people's wealth and everyone else's living standards. Such a connection does exist, but it's in the opposite direction of what progressives claim. One lofty's net worth is usually evidence of immense value creation for other people, as we know that. But it's just interesting. And we've talked about it. You know, clearly, that's why I asked the question yesterday and asked it again today. Do these people actually believe there's a finite amount of money, and if you become a trillionaire, you're taking money from them?
2: No, I do believe a significant number of them do. I don't have data in front of me. Has anybody ever polled that? I don't know of anybody that's ever polled that. Do you believe there's a finite amount of money?
1: You know, if a trillionaire, if did Elon Musk becoming a trillionaire take money out of the system?
2: Yeah, take
1: money from the total money tree.
2: Yeah, because it wouldn't be taking money from others, because people did invest. That's not taking money.
1: Right.
2: It's voluntary. But I'd love to know the answer. Because they argue as if it is, as if they believe it is finite. And that there's a finite set of billionaires. Now, there are some mega billionaires that are always going to be billionaires. I'm guessing Elon Musk will not be going and buying a trillion scratch offs. Where would you even get that? He's guaranteed to win if he did. But he's not going to be blowing that money. What's he going to be doing? He's going to be reinvesting the money. You find quite often that the people that got there took everything that they had. Jeff Bezos was selling books out of his garage. Imagine he's your next door neighbor. Hey, Jeff, how you doing? Doing all right. What you got there? Selling some books out of your garage. Yeah, but one day I'm going to be selling anything and everything to the world. Okay, if you believe so. And he eventually, and keep in mind, Amazon was not successful for the longest time. And I don't mean the selling garage, you know, books from the garage days. When it became a viable, well, I don't know if viable is the word, when it became a legitimate company and started to become a household name, there were issues with earnings. And he catapulted that and parlayed that into something massive. And I don't know how many different subdivisions of Amazon there are now with all the offerings that they have. And you look at Elon Musk. SpaceX is his sixth most important job. Someone made that joke the other day. I stole it from them. It's look at how many things he's doing. I think he's cloned himself. I think it's going to come out one day that he's cloned himself. There's no way that one human can have. How many jobs does he have? He runs X. He's always posting during our show. He's always up, always posting. He's always talking about SpaceX. He's always talking about Tesla. How many jobs can you have? And we go back, you and I go back to the guy that called us in the middle of the night. Well, you know, my wife and I are sitting here in our apartment and we're worried about how we're going to make ends meet. Well, if you're going to stay up all night, you might as well get a second job. Well, it shouldn't be that way. That's the difference, is that those individuals like Elon Musk are driven because they have a mission to achieve certain things, and it's not a financial goal they're trying to achieve. Now, they may have financial goals, but that's not the point of their efforts. Otherwise, Warren Buffett would have retired 20 years ago. He's still chairman of the board. He's still on the board for Berkshire Hathaway, even though he's no longer the CEO. Why? Because he loves what he does. He has a passion. He's driven to be successful in accomplishing those types of goals. And if you look at the way he's done it, you look at the way that innovators have brought about. I mean, think about Zuckerberg. Say what you will about him. Yeah, I think he's kind of odd. If aliens are here, he's one of them. But you think about where it started. It started in college, where it was going to be kind of a, you know, slam another person kind of approach on social media, right? Like, it was like, you know, you're gonna kind of say some things that are maybe not so complimentary about other people on campus. Next thing you know, Facebook is a household name. And when you look at those things, I can live without Facebook. In fact, I pretty much do. But ask the world, ask, you know, more importantly, people here in the U.S., since our lawmakers are the ones trying to, and well, actually across the world, they're trying to do this too. But here at home, trying to do away with billionaires. Great. Turn in all that technology. Turn in your smartphone. Turn in your car, especially an EV. Turn in everything that you've benefited from in terms of their innovations. And if you don't like it, you know, I look at the Walton family. The Walton, because Walmart exists.
1: Okay, that Walton family.
2: Yeah,
1: okay.
2: not the ones on the mountains.
1: Right, okay.
2: But what they have, a sawmill?
1: Yeah.
2: It's important.
1: Yeah.
2: Very important.
1: Yeah.
2: But it was a small business. You know, I mean, look.
1: John Boy wanted to be a writer.
2: But they had 112 people in their family.
1: Yes.
2: So I don't know how they got in that. Yeah, that house was big. I still don't know how many people. Good night, John. Can we all just say good night at once? Anyway, so you look at Sam Walton.
1: Right.
2: And what was he trying to do? Still today, the business model is in place. You control your supply chain, a proprietary supply chain that controls the cost. This is what Jeff Bezos copied. And if I can control my supply chain on how I get these products to the people, in that case for Walmart, it was to the shelves. In this case, it's to the door from Amazon. You control those costs. You pass those costs. You can be a discount retailer. And a discount retailer, because Walmart exists, Amazon exists. Because Walmart exists, Dollar General exists. Because Walmart exists, other discount retailers exist. And you don't ever have to step foot in Walmart. And if you don't want to, that's your choice for whatever reason. And you look at their existence, it has saved families countless dollars, thousands of dollars a year compared to what would be in play if it were the opposite, where they were trying to make the most money they could and not pass on those savings and be a discount retailer to their customer.
1: What I find fascinating, and really you start, we saw the real push for it after Occupy Wall Street when Bernie Sanders was going bonkers, that, you know, that billionaires basically are the reason that you can't make it.
2: Yeah.
1: And we remember when we discussed it, and we actually got the call from that one college student. And a billionaire has no effect on your life at all. No.
2: Right.
1: Zero.
2: Right.
1: And the fact, well, I mean, they can have a positive impact, but I mean, well, in your
2: direct,
1: goals and which you, yeah,
2: direct.
1: What you want, which you,
2: what as
1: you,
2: a result
1: you do,
2: of them right. having $1 billion, your right. life doesn't change.
1: But it was it's the demonization, the implication that if you're a billionaire, that you're evil, without any empirical evidence to back it up. That's where it is. That's where you get the rage,
2: yep.
1: the jealousy, the envy, mm-hmm. the selfishness.
2: Yeah.
1: And even though in his research that he did, where he said America isn't behind it, America is behind, though, other people besides them paying taxes.
2: Oh, yeah.
1: The polls all show that.
2: All day.
1: So even though they may not have the same thought process, that the thought process of billionaires being evil, therefore you need to take their wealth away from them, which again is pure envy, jealousy, and selfishness, the majority of Americans still are based on economics, which is incentive. Well, I'd rather you tax them than me.
2: Well, it's they not only make mega oodles in money, oodles is the word of the day, they also pay mega oodles in taxes. I don't know how many zeros are in an oodle, but it's a lot.
1: Two. We are Red Eye Radio. Well, that's news.
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3: 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Thus, the truly cheapest fuel can only be found if you subtract federal and state taxes and state surcharges from the pump price to compare. The strategy means that you buy without regard for whether you are paying more at the pump in taxes. IFTA also considers state surcharges, which complicates the fuel buying strategy. Indiana, Kentucky, and Virginia have per gallon surcharges. Connecticut, Kentucky, New Mexico, New York, and Oregon have per mile surcharges. While some owner-operators buy only enough fuel to get through surcharge states, this practice can backfire, depending on the actual cost of the fuel in each state. When comparing fuel prices, always remember, pump pride minus taxes equals the real fuel cost. 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
15: You ever wake up in the middle of the night or maybe first thing in the morning and notice drool on your pillow? Unless you're sleeping next to someone who hasn't already seen all your good, bad, and ugly, it's probably not that big a deal and not anything to worry about unless it's something that just started happening recently. When people drool at night, it's often because of a stuffy nose, acid reflux, or being a mouth breather. People who sleep on their stomach or side are more likely to drool than someone who sleeps on their back. But in some cases, drooling at night can be a warning sign of something more serious, like dental issues, sleep apnea, or even early symptoms of Parkinson's disease. If you're at all concerned about this, the best place to start is with an ENT doctor, an ears, nose, and throat doctor. They can recommend a sleep study to possibly get some answers. I'm Dr. Sanjay Gupta, helping you live a better life.

0: We are Red Eye Radio, and he's Eric Carly, and I'm Gary McNamara. All right, we got one audio cut that we want to play here, and this is interesting. It relates to everything that we've been talking about. This is British comedian Jimmy Carr on Envy and just about how people look at life, and this is all, you know, the jealousy and envy and selfishness that people have, you know, the billionaires are evil and everything else. Here we go.
1: So I think that we suffer in the West a little bit from life dysmorphia. A lot of people think their life is terrible because there's kind of the hedonic treadmill. You get used to how great your life is. No one had a hot shower until 50 years ago. So I try and do this thing when you stand in a hot shower. George Mack, my friend, pointed this out to me. Went, well, look, when you stand in a hot shower, just for a moment, just go, well, no one that you admire from 100 years ago had this simple pleasure in life. And when you look at the world that we live in, we're like, you're doing, there's been 100 billion people ever, right? We are in the top percentile.

0: Right.
1: Now, what they want to do, and this is why the politicians want to...
0: You mean infinite or finite?
1: Yeah, did I say infinite?
0: Yeah.
1: There's not finite, a finite, finite, yeah, right. There's not a finite set. Well, there may be an infinite amount one day. Who knows? all from SpaceX. But no, there is not a finite set of money. There's not a finite set of billionaires. It comes and goes. In fact, Elon may not be a trillionaire by year's end, depending on how the stock goes, right?
0: Yep.
1: So that's how it works.

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1: A 16-year-old boy shot and killed by police following a family dispute inside an apartment complex. Santa Ana police say a 53-year-old man called 911, reporting that his girlfriend's 16-year-old son had stabbed him with a knife and was damaging property. The 16-year-old allegedly didn't put his knife down. The campaign trail to be California's next lieutenant governor going to be a strategic one for one candidate.
2: California Treasurer Fiona Ma says she's all about the facts and talking to people in real life.
3: Over the next 5 months, I'm going to look at my numbers and see where I did not perform as well, and I will be going to those counties.
2: The Democrat says that she hopes Javier Becerra takes the governorship, but she's willing to work with a Republican.
3: I am open to everyone trying to make California a better place.
2: I'm Jason Campadonia.
1: The Dodgers beat Tampa Bay. They're with them through Wednesday. That's the latest. I'm Bob Montague.
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1: We are Red Eye Radio. He is Eric Cronin. I'm Gary McNamara. All right, I want to play that full audio because my fault. I timed it wrong.
2: It is your fault. We were just talking about it in the break room. You weren't in there, but we were talking about it. It's like, man, he really screwed that up.
1: You know, you need to respect your elders.
2: Do I?
1: Yes.
2: Not when they're wrong.
1: I mean, I
2: think it is respecting when you tell them they're wrong. That way they can correct their mistakes, which is what you're about to do, right?
1: I am a...
2: We're hopeful that you are.
1: I'm a frail elderly femme.
2: Frail elderly femme. You're an FEF. That's what you are.
1: Don't you put that in diesel engines?
2: I'm not sure. I think it is. You got an FEF tank. Yeah. Drivers, let us know about that. Yeah.
1: But this, we're again talking about the envy and jealousy and selfishness that exist in our society.
2: Yeah.
1: And the article that was written in National Review by John Puri about, you know, his research on it shows really it's Democrats.
2: Yeah.
1: It's liberals where the, you know, the rage, the jealousy, the anger, the jealousy, the demonization of billionaires without any empirical evidence to prove it.
2: Right.
1: But the acceptance of that and, you know, by the left. And I started playing this audio from Jimmy Carr, the comedian in Great Britain. Now, he did say, because he's talking about, we don't even know how good we have it. And he said 50 years ago, and I'm thinking, well, in Great Britain, they didn't have showers.
2: It could be the case over there.
1: Warm showers in 1975. He then said 100 years. I think he corrected it. He said 100 years later.
2: Yeah.
1: But it's really interesting what he said, because it is true. It is, and I remember after I watched the history series channel, The Men That Built America.
2: Yeah.
1: And I realized at that point when I saw that, and these were, I'm guessing back then, even though they were, you know, whatever, they were billionaires. I mean, I don't know if you take the currency exchange rate back there and put it today, what they would be, but they were massively rich. And it was like, wow. Okay. They own more real estate.
2: Yeah.
1: They probably could take maybe a nicer cabin in a train. But the fact is, the average person in the United States lives the life of a billionaire from that time period.
2: Yeah.
1: Food, medicine, recreation, technology. And so I just want to play this from Jimmy Carr, because it really is so true that people really don't understand how technology has made such an incredible difference in our life. Here it is.
2: Yeah.
3: So I think that we suffer in the West a little bit from life dysmorphia. A lot of people think their life is terrible because there's kind of the hedonic treadmill. You get used to how great your life is. No one had a hot shower until 50 years ago. So I try and do this thing when you stand in a hot shower. George Mack, my friend, pointed this out to me. Went, well, look, when you stand in a hot shower, just for a moment, just go, well, no one that you admire from 100 years ago had this simple pleasure in life. And when you look at the world that we live in, we're like, you're doing, there's been 100 billion people ever, right? We are in the top percentile in terms of the luck that we have had, the lives, like the calorific intake that we just take for granted, the fact that our children don't die, in the first year, the modern medicine, and our lives and the entertainment that we get. We're living like kings. And yet, life has never been objectively better and subjectively worse, because the nature of humanity is our desires are mimetic. So we've got this thing where we sort of, you know, how happy are you? Well, it's your quality of life minus envy. That's how happy you are. And it's easy to look at everyone else and how they're doing and not take pleasure in what you have.
2: Yeah, you know, it's back when, I don't know if they're still doing it on Facebook, on social media, each month of November or each day of November, you would give thanks for something different every day leading up to Thanksgiving. And one of my dear cousins, Chris, she wrote, one day it was showers. I'm thankful for modern plumbing.
1: Yes.
2: Because if you think about hygiene, it's not just, you know, walking around, you know, being clean and not offending someone or everyone. It's your health. It's everything. Indoor plumbing, water. If you think about what we have available to us, if you don't feel like cooking, you can click a button on a device you hold in your hand, and within minutes, a person will have that on your porch, whatever you want to order. It's expensive, but people do it because the business is thriving, so people are doing it voluntarily. But I think of this. Here's what I think of. My mom and dad are not mobile. Dad can get up. He can get around the house. He can do things. Going out of the house for him is a bit of a task. And usually one of us goes with him. He can drive. But they're limited. And he's becoming more limited. Mom cannot drive. And she's extremely limited and rarely leaves the house unless they're going to the doctor. And I think of the availability of what, you know, beyond the luxuries that we have, the conveniences that change the lives of people who don't have mobility or have limited mobility. That when you can get your groceries delivered to you, when you can get the things you need brought to your doorstep, and in some cases, Walmart Plus actually has a thing where they'll come into the house and put them up for you. That's designed for people who have limited mobility. My dad it's a task for him to go and get something off of the porch. He's dealing with a blood cancer that he's been fighting since November of 22. And so it takes all of his energy every day. And so to get up and go to the porch and bring in a package from Amazon and, you know, go through it, whatever it is, or groceries that are delivered from wherever, you know, he's got to go to the door. And sometimes he'll ask the delivery driver, hey, do you mind setting this in the foyer? He'll open the door for them. Do you mind setting this in the foyer if it's a bigger package or something? Those are things that I look at, and it's, again, not just the convenience of the things that we want, but creating or closing a gap for those who have limited or no mobility. That, to me, is amazing. It's amazing technology that should be greatly appreciated, should be celebrated, and it's also voluntary. If you don't wish to participate in it, you don't have to. Any of this technology, you don't have to take a hot shower. If you want, I would recommend.
1: Well, I would recommend we're in a pretty closed environment, so I don't want you going too far.
2: I'm a two shower a day guy. Let's be clear about that. Sometimes three. Okay. Yeah, I would do more if I had time.
1: Well, after I visited France, I just once a month for me.
2: Yeah.
1: I made that up, folks.
2: Yeah. Yeah, you also quit shaving your armpits. So this is the problem that we... Fem. So here's the problem. The running theme of the show. It's, you know, when you don't appreciate those... My point is, when you don't appreciate those things to their fullest of not what they provide us. A single mom trying to get her kids fed, whatever it might be. Being able to find the information you need right there that is crucial, that you need right now to make a decision right now based on a device that is in your hand. Those are things that change lives.
1: Well, when you look at the quality of life and how you take it for granted, I was talking to a buddy of mine the other day who a close friend that I've known for, 50 years now. not one of my best friends, but somebody else. And he was just asking me, he said, he just told me, God, you do so much. And he's retired now. He says, you do so much. He goes, you're way past retirement age. I go, not way past, couple years past. He goes, but he said, you're way past retirement age. He goes, you still work out. He goes, you do a national radio show, a podcast. You fly all over the country. You still work out. Now you're doing, you know, redoing your entire house. He goes, how do you, and he goes, and still you have relaxation time. How do you find time? And I went, technology. Technology has changed everything.
2: Right.
1: It's changed everything in all of our lives. Example, because I was talking to him about, you know, that I'm redoing so much of my house turned 20 years old. And once it turned, you know, well, it's turning 20 in January. And that's the time where everything starts going. So I'm redoing everything. I've got, if you walk into my house right now, I got two new doors coming in, front and back door here. And I dealing with those people yesterday, going to be putting new windows in, probably redoing the bathroom, got a bunch of pool work, you know, to do, just wear and tear on everything. Got some new appliances this year. But if you walk into my house right now, the front door, there's like 30 boxes sitting there of stuff that I have to unpack and things that I'm putting in and using for my master plan.
2: Yeah.
1: Do you know how, and that's what's sitting there right now. I've been doing this the last month. I think I'm done with Amazon for a while. Do you know how long it would have taken me to go and purchase those things?
2: Oh my gosh. Well, first of all, you got to go look for them and see if the store has them.
1: Exactly.
2: And where do you find them? What stores have them? And then does that particular store carry them or are they out of stock?
1: Well,
2: no, imagine, and I've said this before, imagine driving down the street, you're going shopping, and all of a sudden, countless stores magically appear on that street that carry the thing you're looking for.
1: Right now.
2: Right now.
1: Well, give you an example. I've just, again, been so busy. About a year and a half ago, I've got, you know, one of the thermostats that connects to the Wi-Fi, so you have the app to your phone so you can control the temperature. It went out about a year and a half ago.
2: Yeah.
1: And I forgot the last time they came. You know, they come every 6 months to check my AC and my furnace. And I forgot to ask them about it.
2: Yeah.
1: And
2: there's mine right there.
1: Yeah, okay, they're right there. And it just won't connect to the Wi-Fi. And I just asked him, I said, can I just order one? I said, I saw on Amazon. Can I just order that one? And he goes, just make sure it's the same right model number. He goes, here's the model number and everything else. He goes, yeah, you just, you know, as long as it goes, the template and everything else is the same, you just snap it back in and that one should hook up.
2: Yeah.
1: You know, there should be no problem. If it doesn't, I can put it back in the box within 30 days and ship it back to Amazon.
2: Yeah.
1: And it's no hassle to do that at all.
2: Right.
1: And I'm just like, it's unbelievable that, you know, that you can do all of those things. And you know how much time I used to spend at Radio Shack?
2: Yeah.
1: Oh, trying man. To find plugs and male and female this and everything else. And you,
2: were you dating people at the Radio Shack?
1: No, because I'm a femme.
2: Or we bring in male and female. Oh, that's right. You're a femme.
1: Do you know how much? Well, here's the thing. This goes back about 6 months ago. I've got this big box. I go into this big box, and it's all the electronics from all the old cable stuff.
2: Oh.
1: And stuff. Yeah, you look and you go,
2: no one's used this in 20 years.
1: Well, this is completely useless. And I go, no, I haven't used this in a couple of years.
2: What is HDMI?
1: 20 years.
2: What does HDMI even stand for?
1: Well, I still have an HDMI plug. That I still have. But the coaxial ones?
2: Oh, my gosh.
1: I've got all these things, and you go into it, and you look at it, and you go, what are all these electronics? What did I even use that one for?
2: Right.
1: You sort of forget with it. But, I mean, technology is just really, it's changed everything, and people should appreciate it.
2: You might as well have found a horse and pulling a plow in your closet. What was this? Exactly. I haven't used this in a long time.
1: We are Red Eye Radio.
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0: We are Red Eye Radio. He is Eric Carley, and I'm Gary McNamara. You know, I just found, and we'll probably talk about it tomorrow and Thursday.
1: Oh, great!
0: I just found Bernard Goldberg just did an interview on making the book Bias, and I was just listening. Oh. I listened to it. It was like a 3-minute audio cut, so I can't play it now. But he was talking about, and I'm like thinking to myself, how good is my memory on that book? And he's pointing out everything that we have talked about as to why he wrote Bias and the contractor that worked on his house.
1: We got to play that.
0: And that's where it all came from, where he realized there was bias in the media. And I think it's the Reagan caucus.org that did the interview.
1: Okay.
0: And I've only listened to like 3 minutes of it. It's like a 50-minute long interview, but it's why he wrote Bias.
1: Oh, we got to play some of that.
0: Yep.

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0: Now, it's Red Eye Radio. Gary McNamara and Eric Harley talk about everything from politics to social issues and news of the day. Whether you're up late or you're just starting your day, welcome to the show. From the Relief Factor Studios, this is Red Eye Radio.
1: All across America, we are Red Eye Radio. He is Eric Harley, and I'm Gary McNamara. Welcome and good morning. Hello. Well, look, I'm one happy guy.
2: Are you?
1: Yeah, because it's all about my it's all about me. Gas price on the way in, 308.
2: All right.
1: And my 401k skyrocketed through the roof, so it's just all in my self-interest. Nothing else matters, so I'm happy.
2: I paid 409, and I thought, what's going on with this gas station? Don't they know what's going on? Don't they? Are they not reading the news? As if that's how it works. The gas station owner goes in, reads the news. Oh, I guess I need to drop gas prices. I paid $4.09. Then I looked at it. It was contains zero ethanol. I thought.
1: Oh, you paid $4.09.
2: Okay, $4.09.
1: Oh, I thought you said $3.09.
2: No, $4.09.
1: Okay,
2: yeah. And I was like, okay, all right. I mean, I don't deliberately go looking for no ethanol gasoline, but it's what they have. And my truck was saying, dude, we're not going to go much further. I think I had, I don't know, like 40 miles. I don't know how I missed it. I just wasn't paying attention. A lot of traveling over the last month or two. And I thought, okay, zero ethanol gas. I'm willing to pay extra for that. I really didn't have a choice. I could sit there and let my truck idle until it died. But, yeah, I've been paying locally. $3.13. I paid $2.99 the other day, but I had a 10-cent discount, so the normal price was $3.09, and I paid $2.99. That was a good deal. I had I think I saved $2.50 or something like that, and I was like, I was freaking out about it. Of course, I drove, 9 hours to get the discount, but that's not the point. Yeah.
1: All right. So this is about 10 minutes before the show. And, just thinking, okay, what do I start with? And found an audio cut that made it so I don't have to do any work.
2: Yeah.
1: What do I think of the entire situation?
2: So what did you choose?
1: Meghan McCain's husband.
2: Okay.
1: Ben Domenech basically has our opinion on all of this. And I'll say our because I'm very familiar with your opinion on everything that has been done here and Trump on foreign policy in general. He was on Fox yesterday. Here it is. All right.
2: All right.
1: And I think you'll sit there and go, yeah, I agree. Here we go. Now, it's the full context. It's about a minute and 15 seconds long.
2: Okay.
1: So here we go.
3: This president has been he's been the best foreign policy president of my lifetime. I think that he's been incredibly bold. He has used American power to restore our sovereignty, to protect our interests, and to look out for the American people. And I think it was a gutsy call for him to go into Iran when he did. He didn't have to do it, but he did it. He thought it was the right time. And I still think that that was the right decision. This deal and everything that we know about it, to the degree that it is being spun in public by this, and behind the scenes by the administration, everything about this deal seems bad to me. It all seems bad. It all seems like a setback. It doesn't seem like it meets any of the measures that the president actually put out there of his goals when it came to this conflict. And look, at some point, this Republican Party needs to decide which kind of foreign policy it's going to have. Is it going to be an America First foreign policy, one that is bold, that uses American power in key moments decisively in order to affect what it wants to achieve? Or are we going to just backslide into being some kind of hillbilly Obama kind of GOP? That is not something that is acceptable to me. It should not be acceptable to Republicans, and it should not be acceptable to any conservative who is interested in the success of America going forward.
2: Yeah, I mean, I think we lined that out on last night's show. I don't see anything positive here. It's the spinning already is becoming weird.
1: Can I ask you this?
2: Yeah.
1: Was when he said hillbilly Obama, was that a shot at J.D. Vance?
2: I, Well, if J.D. Vance writes a book and then they make a movie, I mean, if Obama writes a book and then they make a movie on it, it's weird because you and I kind of made a similar comment in the pre-show meeting. And for him to say that, it was like, I don't know where Hillbilly came in, but maybe it was.
1: Yeah, that's the first thing I thought. And I don't know if it was before or after J.D. Vance said this yesterday. And this is where, you look at how they're spinning this and you're like, stop. Here's the quote.
2: Yeah.
1: J.D. Vance.
2: Yeah.
1: Quote, "We are hearing from both Iranian hardliners and political leaders that the past 47 years of hostility with the United States have been a mistake and that it's time to turn a new page," end of quote.
2: This is where you might want to consider writing a second book, Hillbilly Political Eulogy. Because if you believe that, then we need to have a conversation.
1: Well,
2: if you don't believe it and you think other people will believe that about the regime, then we also need to have a conversation.
1: And by the and I noticed the, because you get into the minutia of it, the president and J.D. Vance yesterday saying, and then people are saying the U.S. is going to give them $300 billion. I don't know anybody who has said that have looked at what they've been promoting in this agreement that has said that. This is the investment would be the potential investment of Middle East countries, whatever, and whether it's $12 billion or $25 billion that they're talking about.
2: Iran was saying at one point, I think, $300 billion.
1: No, but it's not U.S. taxpayer dollars. That's what they're trying to make.
2: Right.
1: This is that would be investment that would be done, you know, by the Middle East and whatever. Mm-hmm. Nobody has talked about taxpayer dollars, and mm-hmm. the $12 billion or $25 billion would be releasing assets that, you know, the sanctions have stopped, you know, from going to Iran,
2: right,
1: because they've been funding their proxies with that oil money,
2: right,
1: which has been attacking U.S. interests for the longest time.
2: Right.
1: And so when you pay attention to what they're saying, they're really not arguing what the critics are arguing.
2: Right.
1: The critics aren't arguing that it's U.S. taxpayer dollars.
2: So I've got to go back and find it. I think it was Jason Chaffetz that said it. I was listening to it on the radio on the 5 on Fox News. First of all, saying he'd been briefed on it, and I thought to myself, well, it sounds like Lindsey Graham hasn't been briefed on it. Why would you be briefed on it? But he said he had been briefed on it, and all these things were going to happen, and sanctions wouldn't be lifted without these conditions and everything else. And I thought, well, I guess we'll find out when we read the text. By the way, he also said that we would be getting their uranium. And the U.S. is the only country really equipped to get the uranium. I don't buy it for a second. It may be in the deal. It may be in the language. But I don't buy it for a second that that's actually going to happen and Iran's going to let us get away with it. I could be wrong. If we do get it, which, by the way, is going to be a massive effort, given where it is, buried under rubble. Again, we're the only country that's fully capable of actually going in and getting it. And if that's the case, that will be a very interesting set of events. I don't believe it because I don't believe Iran. I don't trust Iran. You know, if this is Iran on its knees and Ayatollah Jr. is on his last breath and the IRGC is almost ready to give up, but first of all, I don't know that any of this is true, and I don't think the IRGC is ready to give up. I think it's what you said. I think they look at this and say, we're going to die one way or the other, so we're going to go down fighting. But if that's, you know, if that's the case and they're looking at giving up, or we come in and take them out, I just, again, This is all unicorn territory. I don't expect that to be in the language. Contingencies, I do. Show me those contingencies, and if there are so many contingencies, the way it was lined out by, again, I think it was Jason Chaffetz that said it. I wasn't watching it on TV. I was listening to it on the radio. If there are so many contingencies, then is it really a deal? It's not a deal until each of those contingencies is met.
4: Oh, yeah. And as we mentioned yesterday, look, part of the problem is, you know, because you're seeing some of the influencers come on and say, well, you really don't know what's in. Look, we're going by what the administration has said and what the possibilities are. And yeah. I think every single Republican conservative outlet has said, release it. Yeah. And as most people have said, if Trump believes that he has a slam dunk, he is the first one out there promoting it 24/7. And this is the deal. Here it is.
2: Yeah.
4: Here's what we're going to do. This is what locks them in or whatever. And I have created the greatest peace deal in the history of all peace deals.
2: Yeah.
4: We know how he reacts to these particular things. There's a lot of Republicans yesterday saying, wow, he's getting out of the country very quickly here.
2: Mm-hmm.
4: And he's letting J.D. Vance do it. Then the stories are out there and they're not denying it that Ratcliffe against the deal, Rubio against the deal,
2: mm-hmm.
4: and who else? Am I missing it? There's somebody else.
2: There was Rubio. Who'd we mention the other day? Rubio.
4: Oh, and Hegseth.
2: And Hegseth.
4: And Hegseth.
2: Yeah.
4: All against the deal. And Ratcliffe saying, look, the fact that they're saying they don't want to have nuclear weapons, they're lying to you, Mr. President.
2: Yeah. Right.
4: They don't mean it.
2: Right.
4: And then. So much of this is the president back and forth. One day saying, they really want to work with us. Both parties want a deal to work this out to get rid of the nuclear weapons. Then the next day, I'm being played for a sucker.
2: Yeah.
4: He's the only one.
2: Right.
4: So he's saying, I'm being played for a sucker. And the next day, the exact next day, well, we really believe that the Iranians want a deal. You look like an idiot. I'm sorry. You can be the most loyal Trump fan out there. This is completely, totally unacceptable statements contradicting themselves from the president. Now, I'll say this. You may have the majority, because the majority of America was against this. His poll numbers might go up with gasoline prices going down.
2: Could be.
4: To us, this is not about poll numbers. And I was kidding when I started the show by basically saying, well, I'm doing fine. Gasoline prices went down. My 401k was booming yesterday, as if that's how I'm going to judge it, you know, by monetary things. And I'm not. I look at this the same way I look at 9/11, the same way I look at radical Islam and Andrew McCarthy yesterday. either the president doesn't grasp or can't be bothered to address the regime's ideology, a core principle of Sharia supremacism, including Iran's Shiite version, is that lying to the enemy is a key part of the warfare.
2: Yeah.
4: War is deception, is what they believe. This, for example, is why, even as the overwhelming evidence shows it was advancing its nuclear weapon program, the regime insisted that its leader, the now departed Ayatollah, had issued a Sharia law edict against nuclear weapons. This would have been hilarious had not the Obama administration adopted it as part of its rationalization for their joint comprehensive plan of action.
2: Right.
4: It is a longstanding position of American administrations of both parties to pretend that the Iranians negotiate in good faith and are serious about it. The Trump administration is no different. In fact, Vice President J.D. Vance is crowing that the incumbent administration negotiates directly with the regime. We are evidently to celebrate that they now lie to our faces rather than through intermediaries. Wow, that's progress.
2: Yeah.
1: since the administration is trying to dizzy us with the spin about the MOU instead of just showing us, that's the memorandum of understanding, yeah. instead of us just showing it, it's more important to understand this is not an agreement. The MOU is an agreement to talk about the eventual agreement and talk and talk and talk, as the Iranians have mastered doing, rather than making binding commitments on matters vital to American interests. The only thing that seems clear is that the world's leading state sponsor of anti-American terrorism is going to get lots of money, we might even analyze it to the pallets of cash, for nothing more than opening the Strait of Hormuz, mm-hmm. which Iran had not closed until Trump decided to launch a war he had no intention of fighting to victory, and to wave off advisors who warned him that Iran could close the strait. The figure under discussion is $24 billion up front. We've also heard of 12. And then they, before they, we get to the astronomical sums down the line on this score, this is what we talked about earlier. The Washington Free Beacon's Adam Credo reports the Trump White House emphasis that Iran is merely getting its own money back, not American taxpayer funds. How stupid do they think we are? Iran's funds are frozen based on sanctions imposed in part due to its terrorist support. In addition to its nuclear weapons work, its ballistic missile work, its human rights abuses, and targeting U.S. military and civilian vessels on the high sea. If the U.S. could keep funds from Iran, but is now instead allowing funds to be paid to Iran, that is material support to a state sponsor of terrorism, which the Iranian regime has been since the early 80s under a formal State Department designation. That, you know, basically says it all. And when you get to the point of the minutia, they can't back it up. And that's why you have J.D. Vance going on things like Megyn Kelly.
2: Yeah, right. Yeah. It's this whole thing is, I mean, it reeks of FUBAR.
1: And part of the frustrating part of it is when Ben Domenech talked about the fact of, because we did, how much we have respected Trump's foreign policy. And it's like, this is a different person.
2: No, it is.
1: You know what?
2: It's as if Obama's in the Oval Office advising him and Biden.
1: And then talking about the fact that we can be economic partners and whatever, right after he said, boy, they're playing me for a sucker. And then you put out statements that back up your earlier statement that you're being played for a sucker.
2: Right. And you're going to sign it.
1: Right.
2: Or J.D. Vance's.
1: No, they've already signed it.
2: Yeah.
1: It was signed on Sunday.
2: Electronically. Yeah.
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0: We are Red Eye Radio. He's Eric Carlin. I'm Gary McNamara. I'm amazed over the last 36 hours how few posts he put out, the president put out on True Social.
1: Yeah.
0: About the deal.
1: Yeah.
0: He's not out there bragging about it on True Social. The only thing is he brought up the, we're not paying them $300 billion. Nobody said they were.
1: Right.
0: Nobody said we were paying them. That wasn't the point.
1: Right.

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1: KABC. Weather officials warning Southern Californians, rip current and high tides continue into the week. A southerly swell with heightened tides will bring dangerous rip current and elevated surf from the Santa Barbara County coast further south. Eight people dead after a B-52 bomber crashed at Edwards Air Force Base in California.
2: Edwards Air Force Base experienced a horrible tragedy, and we lost eight great Americans. This crash is deemed to be unsurvivable, and right now our thoughts and prayers are with the families of those that lost their loved ones. This was a mixed crew. This was a mixed crew of military, government civilians, and government contractors.
1: The New York Knicks are NBA champions after winning Game 5. They'll have a ticker tape parade this Thursday. The World FIFA Cup. The Stars and Stripes take on Australia in Seattle Friday. That's the latest. I'm Bob Montague.
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1: And he is Eric Carley, and I'm Gary McNamara. Welcome and good morning. Thank you for being here. Hillbilly Eric is over there eating his beef jerky.
2: I love beef jerky, man. I got two bags of it too.
1: I'm sitting here and I'm like, what's that smell? I mean, oh, man. You know what? It was like a smell from my youth because I haven't had beef jerky in the longest time. And I'm like, what are you eating over there?
2: Oh man. I had brisket for lunch and I ate so much brisket. I mean, I consumed a significant part of a cow. And it was great. And I thought, I'm gonna continue that. My heart doctor is probably not listening right now. Let me rephrase that. I really hope my heart doctor is not listening right now. Dr. Stone, if you're out there, I was just kidding.
1: It's low carb, right? It's some beef jerky. Well, the brisket may not be.
2: Yeah, but it's the brisket's high in fat. I mean, it's a good fat too.
1: I need a little fat.
2: I
1: could go for a little bit.
2: There's one barbecue place we go to where my wife, when she gets a chopped sandwich, she doesn't like it very fatty. And most places, you can tell them, hey, I don't want it very fatty, or I want it pretty fatty. And man, there's this one place that will load it up. I love the fat. And so one time they said, fatty sandwich? I thought they were calling me fatty sandwich. Like, oh, they mean my meal's ready. Okay. So, yeah, I'm loving the beef these days. It's not cheap, but man, it's good.
1: All right, so getting back to the Iran thing, we had said last week, we said here are the possibilities where the president would go, and where the president is going is what we thought was the number one way he would go.
2: Yeah, right.
1: We figured that he would back off on it. And who is this here? Is this Gerald Baker? No, editorial board, Wall Street Journal. Trump's willingness to use military force when no one else would has set back Iran's nuclear program, military, and industrial base. The result is not Obama deal 2.0 because, unlike 2015, Iran's key nuclear facilities are in rubble, and its enrichment of uranium has been halted for the first time in 20 years. The media critics and Democrats who now savage the president would have stood by while the nuclear bomb became exactly the way it came to be, just like it did in North Korea. But there's no denying that Mr. Trump is retreating from his main goals as political pressure is built at home, and finishing the job requires greater military risk. Despite Israel's urging, he never authorized a mission to seize Iran's enriched uranium. He never tried to reopen the Strait of Hormuz by force. Those who say Mr. Trump had no alternative to this retreat ignore the U.S. blockade was squeezing Iran more by the day while Iran's blockade was leaking. Mr. Trump simply didn't want to endure higher oil prices for longer. This is his choice, not a strategic imperative. The new deal extends the ceasefire for another 60 days, though our guess is it will be renewed, perhaps many times. The U.S. blockade will end as Iran demines the strait on a timetable so traffic can be unrestricted. This seems to be Mr. Trump's goal, which will mean lower gasoline prices before the midterm election. But Iran says Hormuz will not return to the status quo, and it claims it will charge a fee, not toll. Where's John Roberts here? It will charge a fees, not tolls.
2: But is it a tax?
1: As if that's more than a Semitic difference.
2: Right.
1: And that the administration, that was the thing, too. You had, well, eventually we're going to get to tolls, and the president came out again and said, no, there will be no tolls. Well, yeah, because it's fees, not tolls. Don't play Democrat games, for God's sakes. The full memorandum of understanding text has not been released, and Mr. Trump says some of it is a little conceptual, which is the problem. It would defer most matters of the nuclear program to 60 days more of talks with oil and other sanctions relief along the way in exchange for diplomatic progress. This linkage is crucial, but pushing off the most difficult nuclear issues in talks with dishonorable people who don't deal in good faith, as the president called them on Friday, does not inspire confidence. If the regime will not agree to dismantle its nuclear program now, why would it do so after weeks of oil exports, money coming in, and other relief? A strong nuclear deal is not hard to define. Zero uranium enrichment and plutonium reprocessing. No stockpile of enriched uranium. All relevant nuclear facilities, centrifuges, and manufacturing sites dismantled. Complete disclosure and unrestricted inspections. That's it. Any Iran statement that it doesn't seek the bomb is meaningless. So, Mr. President, please stop saying that. And, Mr. Vice President, please stop saying that. Especially after you admitted you're being played for suckers. You said it. We're judging you by the statements. We're judging this administration by the statements that they have made that contradict themselves day in and day out on this.
2: Well, here's the thing. Essentially, if you read through the garbage of this whole thing, this is an understanding to continue the talks.
1: Yeah.
2: By their own definition of what they're saying, the plan is to keep the current force posture during the 60-day negotiations, a senior U.S. official told reporters on a call on Monday. This is from FoxNews.com. We hope to draw them down, but we're not doing that yet. The key part of that is the 60-day negotiations, because it's being presented as if it's a deal. It's not a deal, which is why they have to call it a memorandum of understanding. And the problem I have with that name, memorandum of understanding, or MOU, which sounds like a really horrible university. Sounds like where you go to study to be one of the three stooges.
1: Hey, Mo.
2: Why Iota 101. The problem is that it doesn't change anything. It only continues the talks for 60 days. And Israel has come out and said, well, we're going to continue to defend ourselves. We have to. We're here. We're here in the Middle East. And we cannot sit here and not defend ourselves because, you know, there was the media really making the obvious observation. And I heard it from different media groups, Fox News, CNN, MS used to be, or whatever they're called. And they all put out basically the same thing, you know, and it's, again, just a memorandum of understanding, a 60-day period where nothing is really going to change. And they were talking about, and they made the point, they all made the point, Israel could, you know, throw a wrench into this whole thing by defending them. You know, I'm phrasing the defending themselves, they said, by attacking if they're attacked. Well, they have to defend themselves. There's no way around that, and they're going to do that. Netanyahu said it. I haven't seen the deal. I don't know if anybody's seen. Here's my question. Has Trump seen the deal?
1: Well, you know, that part of the thing that you saw yesterday were some Trump supporters talking about the fact, well, they haven't released a deal, so we need to be quiet on it. Everything that we're judging the administration by are the things that they have said that does not instill confidence.
2: Right.
1: You know, I haven't seen the text, neither have you.
3: Right.
1: But they have promoted it, and they're out actively promoting it, and we're basing our opinion based on what J.D. Vance and the president are actually saying.
3: Right.
1: And the things that they're saying don't make any sense.
2: Well, if they did an e-sign on over the weekend, then it tells me that all parties have agreed to certain things. Tell us what those are.
1: Right. Exactly. Tell us what it is. That's not, you know, and to sit there and say, well, you shouldn't judge it because the text isn't out there. We can certainly judge the president by what he says every day when he contradicts himself, and J.D. Vance when he comes out with asinine statements like every single war has been a negotiation, including World War II. That was unconditional surrender.
2: Right.
1: When you make statements like that, and when you make statements, you know, that show we believe exactly what this regime is saying, you know, they told us they don't want, they believe the last 47 years was a mistake. And when you understand Sharia supremacism as we do, you look like idiots, and you admit you've been playing the administration. Trump admitted he was being played for a sucker.
2: Yeah.
1: And then his administration puts out statements that back up the fact that we're being played for suckers again.
2: Mm-hmm.
1: And we're buying it.
2: Yeah. Yeah.
1: Because you can't defend the things that J.D. Vance has said. And then the only thing that they did was they go after, you know, the minutia of like, and then we hear $300 billion, U.S. taxpayer dollars aren't going. We didn't say U.S. payer tax. Nobody has made that argument.
2: Nope.
1: You're putting out a straw man out there. It's the investment. It's the possibility of massive investment when that, whatever that number would be. It's the fact of the imagery. You electronically sign the deal. That's enough. You don't need to sit with members that are represent the Iranian, the Iranian Guard, Revolutionary Guard, and stand and shake hands with them. You look like, again, like you're a sucker that you admitted you are.
2: Yeah. And that they're in control.
1: Right. And so, yeah, when we see the deal, we'll comment on that. We're commenting on, and they're criticizing people for saying, well, so this is in the deal, because this was sources say that's, you know, well, no, that's not in the deal. We didn't say that. We said the investment. We know that the sanctions are being, you know, if the sanctions come off, they get their money back. That's been the whole point. We know it's not U.S. taxpayer dollars. Why are you saying that? Why are you putting that straw man out there?
2: Well, how are you promoting that it's a good thing? It's already been e-signed, but you're not letting anybody see it.
1: Yeah.
2: If it's a good thing, promote the daylights out of it and put it out everywhere. You would have put it out over the weekend after it was e-signed. You put it out to the media. Here's what's in the deal. Because you know it's going to be shredded.
1: We are Red Eye Radio.
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17: Go.

0: We're in our radio. He's Eric Carlin. I'm Gary McNamara. Welcome and good morning. Thanks so much for being here this morning. Yeah, so just to the administration, please stop it. I mean, you're sending J.D. Vance out there. He's doing the circuit, you know, going to be talking about the deal and everything else. And then when people have questions and you start putting out things and people start saying, okay, let's analyze what you've said here, to come back and say then, well, wait a minute, the text isn't out there. Well, then don't be out there promoting something if the text doesn't exist.
1: Yeah, don't say anything until you release the text.
0: Right. Don't play that game.
1: If it's already signed, why can't we see it?
0: Yeah.
1: What are you hiding?
0: It's been signed. The deal.
1: Because you're not going to change the text of it. Are you going to omit some of it when you release it? Are you going to release it in batches? I mean, this is beyond bad in how it's being handled. There should have been a text posted on social media by the president after it was signed. Boom. Here it is. Also at whitehouse.gov. Boom. Here it is. Why not? Ask yourself why it wouldn't be. Why wouldn't that be the case? They're promoting, I don't know how many elements of it. Let's see it in its own words. Let's see what you signed.
0: By the way, did you see what the president said yesterday? That I had no intention of ever having regime change. People are like, stop it.
1: Well, yeah, because, you know, the other day was last week. You know, the regime that Obama was dealing with, those were bad people, but this is the best regime I've seen yet. And I'm thinking, are you kidding me?
0: Yeah, I know.
1: Are you kidding me?
0: But right after he said, I'm being played for a sucker.
1: I know.
0: By the Iranians.
1: It's over the place.
0: I know.
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2: Recent survey conducted by Common Sense Media found one-third of teenagers prefer AI companions over humans for serious conversations. There's a term for that, social offloading. And experts we talked to warned that this habit could be stunting emotional growth, leaving an already isolated generation who came of age during the pandemic even less prepared for the messiness of human interaction. Sure, AI can help you polish whatever it is you're looking to say, but that's not very human, right? It's the messiness that makes our interactions with each other so real. It's also what makes them so validating, help us to develop our confidence, our voice, our deep bonds with each other. Psychiatrists we talked to encouraged turning to family or friends when you're struggling to express yourself. They are keen to help. I'm Dr. Sanjay Gupta, helping you live a better life.
3: 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Gary McNamara and Eric Harley talk about everything from politics to social issues and news of the day. 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
4: All across America, we are Red Eye Radio. He is Eric Harley and I'm Gary McNamara. Actually, the biggest controversy yesterday, forget about the MOU. Forget about that. Forget about, you know, gas prices already. I saw, you know, coming down or prices in general or inflation or anything else out there. This really was the thing that infuriated the left yesterday. And this was the, you know, the match at the White. When I say match, I don't mean soccer, football, whatever.
5: Yeah.
4: It was the match on the White House lawn.
5: Right.
4: The UFC fighter, Josh Hockett, after winning, said this. Are you ready?
5: Okay. Here we go.
4: All right. Here we go. This is the big controversy from yesterday. Are you ready?
5: Okay.
4: All right.
6: Michelle Obama is a man. Am I right, America?
4: Now, here's the thing. And because I didn't see any of it, I could care less. You know, whatever. I'm not like the left. I mean, the left attempting to define what the culture of the White House should be, which of course is ridiculous. Bringing it back to the 19th century, like when Teddy Roosevelt had boxing in the White House. This is modern society. What we need is, like Biden had, topless people walking around.
5: Yeah, exactly.
4: And then Hillary Clinton.
5: Yeah.
4: That's as embarrassing the White House. Your husband?
5: Yeah.
4: We want to get into that one.
5: What he did in the Oval
4: but
5: Office?
4: Here's a question that I have, because we're always trying to figure out the rules of the left.
5: Uh-huh.
4: If you can't define a woman, it means you can't define a man. So if you allege that somebody is a man or a woman and you're on the left, why do you find that insulting if you can't define what the insult is? Because you can't define the term.
5: Right. What are you angry about?
4: Yes. Are you angry because Michelle Obama has not come out and said, I am a woman, and therefore you cannot judge her gender / sexuality?
5: Right.
4: We're trying to figure out the rules. But the fact that the ring was sponsored by Bud Light, what the hell's going on there?
5: Yeah. Now, that controversy thing is over.
4: Well, and then I would have to ask the question about the fighters.
5: Mm-hmm.
4: Josh, I mean, with Bud Light surrounding him as he's saying Michelle Obama is a man.
5: Mm-hmm.
4: Is that an approval thing? Is it a disapproval because of Bud Light?
5: Yeah.
4: And their previous support.
5: Even Kid Rock is back to drinking Bud Light. He said he dropped it like real quick. He said it was, because it was a joke in the moment. And for me, I was over it. And it's, you know, it's the beer I drink. Like,
4: so okay. I'm thinking that that was an indication that the White House now supports the radical transgender movement, right? They're in agreement with Democrats. So why would they be upset?
5: I don't think there's a reason to be upset.
4: So we're just trying to figure out the rules.
5: Yeah.
4: If you can't define a woman,
5: we just can't ask questions.
4: Right. You can't define a man.
5: Yeah.
4: Right. So if you can't define the term, why is saying Michelle Obama is a man an insult?
5: Right. Yeah. What are you upset about exactly?
4: Explain the rules to us.
5: Yeah. What are you upset about exactly?
4: Yes. Exactly. What is the part that makes it an insult?
5: Right. This is so much fun. You know, this is the conundrum they create. This is on them. Their rule book changes every day. We're just asking what today's rules are.
4: This is what we... This is the difference between us and Scott Pelley. We are always mega curious.
5: Right.
4: We're trying to understand the left.
5: We're not in awe or impressed by Andrew McCabe and his ability to carefully phrase what he was saying to me. I'm like, dude, you're a dork. Are you kidding me?
4: Boy, that
5: former top official from the FBI is carefully phrasing what he says. I was very impressed by his school. Yeah, that's also the skills of a very good liar. I almost believed Eric did play with Aerosmith. He said it so confidently.
4: Now, I do remember. Now, maybe there is some justification, but I'm going back to early 1960s mentality.
5: Okay. I can't go there because I wasn't born yet.
4: Go ahead. Then I remember the neighbor across the street and my brother were teasing me by saying, Gary, with the cute little dimples and the curly Q in your hair, and called me a femme. Remember that when that was an insult? You're a femme. I'm not a woman. You're a femme.
5: You know, I guess that insult was gone by the time.
4: Yeah, it was big when I was in the 60s. I can still remember.
5: Right.
4: You know, and it wasn't even the femme that bothered me so much. It was my brother and Dave from across the street. Boy, he would just be dying laughing if Dave, I haven't seen Dave in years. He'd be dying laughing. Gary with the cute little dimples and the curly Q. Now, I felt a rage that I have only felt when I had the rage of a serial killer because I couldn't hit the ball with a stick on the golf course.
5: Then you cried and your mascara ran. And you said, I'm not a femme.
4: No, I can still remember. I ran. So I must have been probably out of 7 or 8. And I ran back in the house and my mother got me some ginger ale and I laid down on her lap and we watched TV.
5: Yeah.
4: A very feminine action by me.
5: I was gonna say, were you watching soap operas? Was mom watching her stories?
4: No. You know what was on that night?
5: Huh?
4: Billy Graham. I remember that. Billy Graham was on.
5: Well, there you go. That's legitimate.
4: Right.
5: Right there. Yeah. All right.
4: But there's so, you know, maybe the outrage is justified, but
5: so were you a religious femme? How did that work out? Faithful Femmes. That's the name.
4: Faithful.
5: That's not the name of my next band, but that's the name of some band.
4: There was a band.
5: Was it the Violent Femmes?
4: the Violent Femmes. There was a band called the Femmes that used to play at the as I called it, the CBGBs of Buffalo, which was the Continental way back then.
5: The Faithful Femmes.
4: The Faithful Femmes.
5: Have a bunch of candles on stage and the whole thing. Yeah. Yeah.
4: You know, I don't know how to end this.
5: What? I don't know.
4: I don't know how to I don't know if there's a completion of this thought here.
5: No, here's the thing. But don't we live in a world of incomplete thoughts?
4: Yes.
5: And inconsistent thoughts?
4: Our job now is
5: not just wading through the garbage. It's wading through the garbage from everybody. It's from everybody. And I'm thinking to myself, you know, because I've always been one of these people that I don't trust anyone fully. I ask my mom for picture ID every time, but it's you got to trust but verify. That's what I was told. And so it's getting so bizarre that I trust nothing. You know, I mean, again, if what was said on the Five yesterday is true, and I believe it was Jason Chaffetz, again, I wasn't watching TV, I was listening to it on the radio, saying, hey, well, this is, you know, I've been briefed and this is what's going to happen, and part of that is we're going to get the uranium. And I've said two things have to happen. Regime has to be gone, uranium has to be ours. Full stop. Done. I mean, no other exceptions. No exceptions to those items. And if that's the case, you know, I said to you during the break, look, if it turns out we get full possession of their uranium, that will be a big plus. I won't say that will be a win. It will be a win in their efforts to one day get a nuclear weapon, no doubt. And I think we've had a couple of wins along the way already to delay that effort. Well, it still leaves this, you know, big, what's this investment that's going to come about for Iran, which, again, the money will be controlled by the regime, which there is no doubt, no doubt, no doubt, they'll use to fund their proxies. And I can't see a deal that's going to be acceptable that leaves the regime in place. And I don't see the regime standing down. What I see is a deal here that is, and they've, by their own admissions, gives us 60 days to talk. You've been talking for longer than that already. Why do you need a memorandum to continue talking?
4: To lower gas prices.
5: Is it if Iran decides to go back to work doing what they do and Israel has to defend themselves? I mean, that's the whole point. I don't see anything binding here because nobody trusts Iran.
4: Well, but the point is, if Israel attacks, will the United States or the United States just not do anything? Will the United States blame Israel?
5: I'm guessing before November 3rd, the U.S. won't do anything. I mean, I think the U.S. would defend their own assets in that region.
4: Well, as we said last week, that was what the president is doing was what we believe would be the top option politically for him, that he would back off and take the hit. And
5: well, he's trying, yes.
4: Since the you're going to split the base on it,
5: mm-hmm.
4: but overall, remember, the majority of the country, it was like 65-35, against being in this war to begin with. So politically, it could be, as we talked about last week, could be advantageous for him. And if gas prices come down, now the other thing, though, he's going hog wild now on new tariffs.
5: Mm-hmm.
4: So whether you're going to see a reduction in just gas prices and other things, you know, who knows? But I'll tell you this, I mean, when you look at one of the things that we talked about, and I remember you were really, really on it, was in the second term, we were afraid. And part of it was Ivanka's influence on him
5: mm-hmm.
4: back in the first term.
5: On liberal domestic issues.
4: On liberal domestic issues. And our concern was always that Trump would go back to a lot of his liberal roots.
5: Right.
4: And when you look for example about how he wants equity in companies, which is completely unacceptable.
5: Right.
4: Completely unacceptable. When you look at the labor deal that I hope gets destroyed in the Senate, but the House passed, that Trump is ready to sign, mm-hmm. that will basically make it so the union has the advantage in any new company that has a union will have to go to binding arbitration within 120 days if they can't come to a contract, which means if they say our health care, you know, should contain abortion, mm-hmm. that the company would be forced, even if they were against abortion, to agree to that. But it takes the worker out of the deal, you know, and, you know, this is a kind of, you know, there's a lot of the Josh Hawley liberalism, you know, populist liberalism in the Republican Party now. Yeah. You know, the president was also talking about, you know, credit card, interest rates to 10% like Josh Hawley's doing.
5: Mm-hmm.
4: You see a lot of liberalism now leaking into the president's second term.
5: Mm-hmm.
4: And that was our fear. And we had expressed it, you know, even after voting for him, you know, for a second term.
5: Mm-hmm.
4: We always thought that would be our fear.
5: Yeah.
4: And in a lot of cases with a lot of what they're doing, it's, you know, pure tariffs. The way he's doing the tariffs, he's not doing the tariffs selectively. The way he's doing the tariffs is the Bernie Sanders belief.
5: Yeah. Right.
4: It's Bernie Sanders stuff.
5: Well, Bernie Sanders in 2016 said, I agree with Mr. Trump on tariffs.
4: Right. Exactly. And so, you know, that's a concern that I've always had. And, you know, I'm not saying that this is part of the liberalism, but the because he's trying to lower gas prices and we figured he would do this, then you shouldn't have gone in February.
5: Right.
4: You might have done the
5: block. If you didn't think you could.
4: Right. You might have done
5: the job.
4: Might have done the blockade first, done all of that and wait till after the election to do it. Still do the blockade, sanctions, whatever. But you went in and the goal was the audio cut was all over. The president saying, and when we finish the job, the Iranian people can take over their own country.
5: Mm-hmm.
4: That was the implication. We're going for regime change. And by taking out really the first 2 to 3 levels of the government consistently over that period of time, you were going for regime change. To now say that you weren't.
5: Yeah, right.
4: It's ridiculous.
5: And to compliment the current regime.
4: Right. It's not believable.
5: It's not.
4: No. We are Red Eye Radio.
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7: As observed during the recent roundtable on American agriculture in Wisconsin by Badger State meat processor and National Football League Hall of Fame offensive lineman Joe Thomas.
8: As a farm-to-table beef producer, we see one of the biggest bottlenecks in our country is the lack of small packing and processing plants.
7: That is where increasing federal support for small and very small meat and poultry processing plants through the recently announced USDA Small Processors Action Plan comes in.
9: Providing customer service and technical assistance to these plants when needed so that they can continue to operate and FSIS doesn't have any barriers to them in meeting our food safety standards.
7: Undersecretary for Food Safety Mindy Brashear says the plan's focus points include improved USDA customer service and responsiveness to processor requests, clearer language of requirements, and easier navigation of USDA systems and reducing regulatory burdens. I'm Rod Bain reporting for the U.S. Department of Agriculture in Washington, D.C.
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0: Beer when I ready you. He's Eric Carlin. I'm Gary McNamara. Welcome and good morning.
1: You know, it was interesting. I just the back and forth here, between Republicans and supporters of Trump. I saw somebody call Mark Levin a rhino yesterday. So it's like,
2: wow. Holy cow. Really? It's getting that bad?
1: Well, look, say what you want about Mark. And by the way, he's a colleague of ours and in the past has been very complimentary of what we do.
2: Right.
1: Mark says what he believes.
2: And we might reciprocate if he just gets his stuff together on the radio. Mark, shape it up, buddy.
1: Mark has always been consistent of what he believes.
2: Yeah. Yeah.
1: I think he posted something the other day that I read, but when I saw somebody
2: he's great.
1: He goes, you're just a rhino. You just, you know, you've got you've got TDS. That's how bizarre it's getting right now.
2: Yeah. Mark now, Levin has TDS. Okay.
1: Right. So, all right. So I got to get a kick out of that. I mean,
2: yeah.
1: It's like we said a long time ago when someone said, you guys are rhinos. We go, absolutely. Well, number one, you know, I'm an independent and so are you. I vote in the state of Texas. I've only voted in Republican primaries. I still have never voted for a Democrat. But if I was a Republican, absolutely, I'd be a rhino. I'm way more conservative than where the Republican Party is going.
2: Yeah.
1: You know, we've said that for the longest time.
2: Yeah, because if you call me a Republican, I almost feel that's an insult these days. How dare you?

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1: KABC. The U.S. Department of Agriculture has asked California to share information about people who use CalFresh as part of a nationwide effort to stop fraud. CalFresh helps low-income residents buy groceries with monthly food stamps. Eight people dead after a B-52 crashed at Edwards Air Force Base in California.
2: Deputy Commander for the 412th Test Wing, Colonel James Hayes, says this was a mixed crew of military, government civilians, and government contractors.
3: Edwards Air Force Base experienced a horrible tragedy, and we lost eight great Americans.
2: The base said it happened shortly after the aircraft took off during a routine test mission on Monday morning. The crash is under investigation. Edwards Air Force Base is located about 100 miles northeast of Los Angeles. I'm Mark Mayfield.
1: The Dodgers beat Tampa Bay. They're with them through Wednesday, then host Baltimore for next weekend series. That's the latest. I'm Bob Montague.
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1: And he's Eric Carly, and I'm Gary McNamara. Is it a smart political narrative for the Democrats to be going after Elon Musk and trillionaires and billionaires and all that other neat stuff? Interesting story from the elections last week that came out of San Francisco. We'll have the details on what the voters refused to pass coming up in just a minute.
2: 250 years of freedom. 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I found that out myself. 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
1: We spent some time talking about the whole Elon Musk thing because over the weekend, to me, that was, you know, besides the MOU, the Memorandum of Understanding, that was really the biggest story. Mm-hmm. And it was the whole Elon Musk thing and being a trillionaire and the left just going bonkers on social media. You know, how do we tax this? How do we tax this? And we never brought it up, and I thought it was interesting, especially after this past weekend, that in San Francisco, the Proposition D, known as the Overpaid CEO Act, would have changed the basis for the city's existing top executive pay tax from the median pay of the business employees in San Francisco to all employees, regardless of the location. They wanted to expand. They already have a tax. It does tax to do it, but they wanted to expand it and raise another $300 million. It was turned down.
2: Mm,
1: like
2: yeah.
1: 53.5 to 47 something.
2: Yeah.
1: Whatever it was.
2: Right.
1: But that was turned down. And we remember in L.A. there was a business tax or a corporate tax that they wanted to pass back in 2020. That went down to defeat. That was part of those propositions that we looked at and said, why are people on the left voting like conservatives, but voting for people that disagree with how they actually vote on the issues?
2: Right.
1: And we've talked about personalities. And if you've listened to this show long enough, we don't play the tribalism at all. We don't care. We don't care whether we don't care about we care about all people, but politically we don't care. We care about the issues because the people come and go.
2: Yeah.
1: We know. How do we know? Well, I haven't come and gone yet, but I'll be going soon.
2: That went south quickly.
1: I don't mean
2: run.
1: You know,
2: find the defibrillator.
1: No, I meant in life. You
2: okay,
1: know, that's, you know, we all come and then we all go.
2: Well,
1: we care about.
2: Should we call a doctor?
1: No, I'm fine.
2: Okay,
1: we And I'm not quitting. I'm doing projects. My house is 20 years old. As I was telling you, there's a bunch of stuff I'm having done. I need to continue working.
2: Oh, please. My house was born in 1968. And I do say born because it's a living, breathing
1: home. It's a living, breathing home.
2: Yeah. Based on all the drafts in the house. Yeah, it's breathing for sure.
1: We spent a lot on that, and actually, in fact, yesterday asked the question because it just fascinates me, and I wish that liberals would actually be willing to explain why they think what they think.
2: Yeah.
1: Because a lot of times we have to guess, because when you try to talk, all you do is get screaming back, and you're a Hitler, and you're this, and you're that, and you're this, or you're, you know, whatever, whatever the label is.
2: Right.
1: And I'm, there's really a ton of curiosity from both of us. And we asked the question yesterday, do they really believe that the amount of money is finite? That,
2: yeah.
1: That they do. Do they actually believe that? And so if they see that he's got $1 trillion, that's $1 trillion that somebody else doesn't have. And I found it interesting that Mark Cuban, who voted and campaigned for Kamala, was out there explaining how you become a billionaire and how you become a trillionaire. Because other people invest their money in you,
2: right?
1: Because they wish to be better off in life. Mm-hmm. And as he said, you know, when these things happen, you know, the IPOs or the you know, they open up, people get the stock. Well, there's some after the SpaceX, we'll see. Some people get the stock based on the imagery of it. But that's not the majority of people. The majority of people get in the stock market to make money.
2: Right.
1: You can't look at everybody's motivation, because you'll always find a minority of people who are like, what are you, nuts?
2: Yeah.
1: But even a lot of times people want, even if they invest their money irresponsibly, it's because they think they can get rich quick.
2: Yeah.
1: You know?
2: Yeah.
1: And it's like, no, sorry, you can't. But, right. You know, you look at gambling. People believe, oh, I can beat the odds.
2: Mm-hmm.
1: Well, probably not a smart investment. And so.
2: Yeah, but you wait. It's going to be.
1: Exactly.
2: As the gambler in the family. I look at the Powerball. It gets up to $500 million. I'm like, you know how many scratch offs that would buy? I'm a genius when it comes to money.
1: Just, you made me think about this, and I have to bring it up again, because still, it is the definition of greed.
2: What's that?
1: The definition of greed is not companies trying to make a legitimate profit. The definition of greed is not Elon Musk.
2: Right.
1: The definition of greed is, if you look at the vast majority of billionaires, they're working all the time. It wasn't even about the money. The definition of greed is the woman in Dallas who, this is, goes back 10, 15 years, embezzled $250,000 from her employer, and then spent $250,000 on lottery tickets. That's the definition of greed.
2: Right. Instead of like hiding it, saving it, putting it somewhere right. where it would stay.
1: Now, the embezzling also could be viewed as greed.
2: Yeah.
1: Would be viewed as greed.
2: Right.
1: Or whatever. You're taking what's not yours.
2: Right.
1: But that was it. It was the process of getting that much money and then saying, that's not enough. I need to buy lottery tickets with that money that I stole.
2: Right.
1: To get even richer.
2: Yeah.
1: But I find it amazing. You know, when we look at those two cases, San Francisco last week, now there was another proposition to get rid of that tax completely. That failed also.
2: Mm-hmm.
1: But they didn't vote to increase it.
2: Right.
1: And we saw in L.A. what happened with the tax that they wanted to put on back in 2020. And John Puria, National Review, Americans are not too interested in Democrats' war against wealth. And that's a great point. Democrats have coalesced around a target to pile on this election cycle, billionaires first, plus the first ever trillionaire, and the large corporations they own and manage. Resenting the wealthy is the party's idea to reconnect with the voters upset about the economy. Unfortunately, progressive seems to have traded a set a niche of cultural fixations that no one else shares for the niche economic fixation that few others share. A successful company going public and making shareholders rich does no one injury. If anything, we should make a regulatory policy more accommodating for companies to seek access to public markets. And he goes through the whole thing that you know, billionaires are the enemy now, and the fighting the oligarchy tour, and they're saying really Americans have other concerns. Not that the Democrats don't promote it, but their concerns come to what's going on in my personal life and the things that they would hope that government either would solve or get out of.
2: Well,
1: in order to have cheaper prices, things like that.
2: We have a great listener, John, that writes us on a regular basis, and John writes us this interesting email here. I'm not sure if he wrote this, came up with this on his own, or if he saw this somewhere. But John writes us these points, and this is the jealousy and the envy that applies to what we're talking about. Case one, he writes, there have been 14 lottery jackpots in U.S. history that have surpassed the $1 billion mark since 2016. I mean, since we're talking politically, you know, get rid of the billionaires, right?
1: Right. Mm-hmm.
2: These people may have gambled a little or a lot until they won the big one. Multiple people lost billions collectively, I think he means, trying to win the jackpot. Case two, in the marketplace, one or more individuals may invest money, take risks, a possible failure, pay oodles of taxes. I paid four oodles, I think, last year.
1: That's and a lot of oodles.
2: Normally, I just pay one oodle.
1: Is an oodle worth more than a ruble?
2: Yes.
1: Okay.
2: It is. I don't know. The exchange rate. Yeah, no, since the whole, thing with Ukraine, it is. employ many people that also pay oodles of taxes. Okay. Multiple oodles, provide a useful product or service to thousands, eventually, likely, after hard effort, they may see an actual accumulation of a billion or more. Which case of billionaire is the most likely to be resented? He makes a great point.
1: Yeah.
2: Great case.
1: No, you're
2: because
1: right,
2: the one that has gone through it, because I said, you know, and thank you, John, for the email. He writes us on a regular basis. We don't always get a chance to respond, but that one I think was worthy and part of the discussion of what's going on anyway here, and it makes just a solid point because, you know, the California billionaire guy, Powerball, I think it was, he won, and he came out and told everybody that he won it, which is the one thing they tell you not to do. And now he has armed security with him 24/7. They work in 8-hour shifts, and he has his favorite car, a Porsche 911 collector car, but he can't take anyone because his armed security guard has to ride shotgun. It's a 2-seater car. And true story. And so, you look at that, and everybody was like, oh my gosh, look, he won $1 billion. Oh, you know, he's got $1 billion. And then you look at somebody who's put in, as John writes, all the efforts, everything, the innovations. And I made the point before, okay, if you don't like the billionaires, turn off your Amazon, turn off your Facebook, turn off your X, turn off your cell phone, turn off all your electronics, don't use AI. Don't use the internet, because these are things that are all from the efforts of the collective of people who, again, a group of them became billionaires along the way. Turn it all in and don't use any of that. You may say, well, that would be a great life. That's great. Also, go ride a horse. Give up your car. Certainly give up your EV. So if you don't like the billionaires, then give up everything that they contributed to and walk the walk.
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0: We are Red Eye Radio. He is Eric Harley, and I'm Gary McNamara. The point is, and we'll have more on this coming up, that the polls show that Americans are not as concerned as a significant portion of Democrats are when it comes to billionaires and corporations and their effect on their life.
1: Yeah, you know,
0: they may look at it and go, well, the rich should pay more in taxes, whatever, but they don't hate Amazon.
1: Well, no, they don't hate the innovation. They don't hate, the fact that they can take their, you know, handheld device and do just about anything with it. I just saw, in fact, where the Meta glasses are being used for veterans who have lost their vision. This is something that Zuckerberg's company came up with, and so you can wear these glasses, and if you've lost your vision. And he's making them available to veterans. If you've lost your vision, you can say, hey, where's my blue shirt? And it will point you in the direction of your, you know, standing, and it will guide you in the whole thing. Also, for the hearing impaired, there's some benefits there. These innovations, we don't want to give up.
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7: Vice President J.D. 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
8: We have the cards, and if they don't honor the commitment, We'll figure out what to do when we get there.
7: The deal hasn't been released by the White House yet, but reports say it will open up the Strait of Hormuz and allow for a 60-day window for the U.S. and Iran to strike a long-term deal that curbs Iran's nuclear ambitions. Senate Minority Leader Chuck Schumer is calling for details and full transparency regarding the newly announced memorandum and understanding with Iran. The Democratic leader issued a statement Monday

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4: The 62-year-old is facing life in prison without the possibility of parole. I'm Sarah Lee Kessler.
5: A new survey shows more than half of all workers ages 40 to 60 in the U.S. are caring for a parent while also holding down a job. Scott Carr with more.
6: According to data from Legal Shield released Monday, the pressure created by the trend is showing up at workplaces through employees' missed time, getting less done, and people thinking about leaving their jobs. The survey says nearly 40% of respondents said they've had to cut into their savings or retirement contributions to help pay for a parent's care. It also shows legal questions tied to parental elder care have more than doubled in the last 4 years as middle-aged children deal with paperwork, care decisions, and out-of-pocket costs. I'm Scott Carr.
5: A national poll out Monday finds phone tracking is following many kids well into adulthood. Chris Caraggio with more.
7: The University of Michigan Health Poll says 52% of parents track the location of adult children between the ages of 18 and 25. Most say they do it for safety or emergencies. Nearly one in four parents who track their adult kids say checking the app makes them anxious. And researchers say constant tracking can also get in the way of young adults learning to manage their own lives.
5: A controversial Wisconsin dog breeding and research facility is closing. Rigland Farms has been targeted by activists for reportedly breeding beagles to use in medical research. I'm Michael.
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1: Easy. This is America in the Morning from Westwood One. Good morning, I'm John Trout. It's Tuesday, June 16th, 2026. Here's what's coming up on America in the Morning.
2: The Trump administration touts the preliminary peace agreement with Iran, with skeptics waiting to see the details. I'm John Stolness in Washington.
3: California Governor Gavin Newsom says that the Justice Department is investigating him and his wife. I'm Lisa Dwyer.
4: A deadly crash in California involving a B-52 bomber.
5: Edwards Air Force Base experienced a horrible tragedy.
4: I'm Clayton Neville.
6: A plane taking people up to skydive plunged into a field and was engulfed in flames. I'm Haya Pinjwani.
7: On Wall Street, stocks rallied on a diplomatic breakthrough with Iran, and oil prices plunged yesterday. I'm Jessica Ettinger.
8: Amid news of a tentative deal between the U.S. and Iran, questions remain about when a fifth of the world's crude oil will start flowing again. I'm Jennifer King.
1: All ahead on America in the Morning. It's 7 after. Vice President J.D. Vance led a Trump administration media blitz in an effort to convince the American people the memorandum of understanding between the U.S. and Iran will be good for everyone. But skeptics aren't so sure. John Stolness has more from Washington.
2: The language and details of what the two sides agreed to over the weekend has still not been made public, although Vice President Vance did try to provide some details in multiple media appearances throughout the day. On Fox News with Sean Hannity, he was asked about Iran's uranium enrichment program.
9: And they are agreeing never to enrich.
10: They're agreeing right now to eliminate the enriched stockpile, and if they don't get to a point where they agree to stop enriching, then they don't get the other benefits of the bargain.
2: Vance says news reports indicating the deal included $300 billion in taxpayer money that would go to Iran to help them rebuild from the war damage is not true.
10: They never get a dime of American taxpayer money, ever. Full stop, not even close.
2: Many of the details could be revealed on Friday when Vance, President Trump's son-in-law Jared Kushner, and Special Envoy Steve Witkoff are expected to be in Geneva for the signing. The opening of the Strait of Hormuz has been the primary focus. But Democratic Senator Mark Kelly tells CNN he thinks the White House is hiding the memorandum of understanding.
11: I think they think the criticism is going to be more severe if people see it. I think that's why they haven't released it, and that's why the president tweets about it. Hey, for anybody to seriously evaluate this thing, especially me in the United States Senate on the Armed Services and the Intelligence Committee, I got to see something that isn't a tweet.
2: Israel's ongoing war with Lebanon could also upset the peace agreement. Both the U.S. and Iran indicated Israel would need to stop their offensive against Hezbollah. But on Monday, Prime Minister Benjamin Netanyahu pushed back, saying he will not comply with Trump's peace deal and will strike Lebanon whenever he deems it necessary. While the president's stated goal in February of toppling the government, eliminating its ability to pursue a nuclear weapon, and destroying Iran's military may not have been accomplished, Vance tells CNN much has.
10: There is a really big opportunity for the Iranians, but they only get the benefit of that opportunity if they do the things they promise they're going to do.
2: John Stolness, Washington.
1: An extraordinary statement by California Governor Gavin Newsom saying he and his wife are being investigated by the Justice Department, claiming in a video that it's under orders from President Trump because he's considering running for president in 2028. Correspondent Lisa Dwyer reports Newsom called the DOJ action an investigation in search of a crime.
12: In recent days, federal agents have knocked on the doors of family, friends, and former employees. Not because they found a crime, because they're simply trying to find one.
3: California Governor Gavin Newsom, who is a Democrat, says that the Justice Department is investigating him and his wife. Newsom is accusing the Trump administration of targeting him for political purposes as he weighs a presidential bid.
12: They're demanding records. They're abusing the grand jury process, digging through years and years of random documents. Donald Trump isn't just coming after me because of my mean tweets. He's coming after me because I'm considering running for president.
3: Newsom says in a video posted on X that in recent days, federal agents have knocked on the doors of his friends and former employees and have asked for records.
12: He hates that I've consistently called him out over and over again for his lies and deceit. Donald Trump is simply the most corrupt president in American history.
3: In the video, Newsom tells his wife that he loves her.
12: You have not earned a single one of the indignities that he's trying to inflict on you and our children.
3: Newsom also has a message for President Donald Trump.
12: Mr. President, come after me. I'm not going anywhere. And the country is watching.
3: A person familiar with the matter confirmed that there are multiple federal investigations into people around Newsom, including one related to his wife's taxes.
12: And to Donald Trump, this country does not belong to you. It does not belong to your cronies. And we're going to fight your lawlessness.
3: I'm Lisa Dwyer.
1: 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It's 12 after. Tragedy at a California airbase involving a B-52. That and more when America in the Morning continues after these messages.
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0: How did I lose weight? 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

0: Here's your Tuesday forecast on America in the Morning with AccuWeather.com meteorologist Matt Rindy.
1: AccuWeather hurricane experts are now saying a tropical rainstorm will form later today over South Texas and then move northeastward into the western Gulf of America just off the Texas coast. This storm could increase in intensity tonight and to Wednesday. Regardless of the strength of the tropical rainstorm, there will be a considerable amount of rain from this system from South Texas and along the Texas coast, where some places could have more than 4 inches of rain by Wednesday morning, with some flooding likely. Rain will continue Wednesday and Thursday, and many areas along the path of the system could exceed 8 inches from southeast Texas into central Mississippi. And outside of the system near South Texas, there will be widespread showers and thunderstorms through the rest of the southeast today in Alabama, Georgia, and northern Florida, some of which could produce heavy rainfall. Isolated storms will also extend into parts of southern North Carolina and into central and south Florida. Another system will be moving through the north central U.S. from Minnesota into Michigan, and this is going to produce some gusty thunderstorms from Wisconsin into Michigan and then southward through Indiana and Illinois, and then farther west into Missouri and eastern Kansas. Farther east in the northeast and mid-Atlantic, it's going to be a dry day with some sunshine. It's going to be another comfortable day for most, with highs in the 70s and low 80s with low humidity. In the west, we have some shower and thunderstorm activity in Arizona and New Mexico, but most areas will be dry with plenty of sunshine, and it is going to remain hot with highs from 90s to 110 or more. That's the weather across America. Heavy rain and thunderstorms will fall across Brownsville, Texas today with some risks of flooding and a high of 79. Providence, Rhode Island will have sunny skies today with low humidity and also a high of 79. That's the nation's weather. I'm AccuWeather.com meteorologist Matt Rindy.
0: 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I'm John Trout. 8 crew members are said to be dead in a B-52 bomber crash at a California military base. Correspondent Clayton Neville has the latest.
2: Emergency crews responded Monday morning to a crash involving the B-52 Stratofortress shortly after takeoff from Edwards Air Force Base northeast of L.A. The bomber was on a routine test mission that took off around 11:20 local time, and initial indications are that the crash was not survivable. Smoke was seen for miles. Spokesman Colonel Hayes.
3: Edwards Air Force Base experienced a horrible tragedy, and we lost 8 great Americans. And right now, our thoughts and prayers are with the families of those that lost their loved ones.
2: The airfield was closed and inbound aircraft were diverted. The cause of the crash still under investigation. Right now, there are more than 70 of the modern B-52H, which still plays a major role in combat in the U.S. Air Force. Before Monday's crash, the most recent fatal accident involving the B-52 was back in 2008, when 6 Air Force personnel were killed after they crashed into the Pacific off the coast of Guam while they were getting ready for a parade flyover. I'm Clayton Neville.
0: More is being learned about the skydiving plane that crashed in Missouri, killing all 12 people on board. Correspondent Haya Panjwani has details.
4: A plane taking people up to skydive plunged into a field and was engulfed in flames. A pilot and 11 others were killed Sunday. The crash happened at a local airport in Butler, some 65 miles south of Kansas City. Bates County Sheriff Chad Anderson.
5: We are treating that as a national or as a mass casualty. We want to be very clear, this is not a commercial airliner that has crashed. It's a local airplane that took off from our local airport.
4: The private plane was operated by Skydive Kansas City. Data from the digital flight tracking company FlightAware shows the plane had already completed 2 short flights on Sunday before the crash.
5: The investigation is going to be handled by the NTSB and the FAA.
4: The National Transportation Safety Board has previously raised concerns about the weak oversight for skydiving operators in past crash investigations. Audio courtesy of KMBC. I'm Haya Panjwani.
0: It's 18 past. SpaceX shares grow and Iranian tolls through the Strait of Hormuz. Vice President J.D. Vance on the topic when America in the Morning continues after these messages.
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0: It's 20 after. America in the Morning continues. CNBC's Jessica Ettinger has your business report, including the Vice President of the United States. First, a look at market activity for Monday.
14: Wall Street opens this morning after a breakthrough with Iran. Oil prices plunging, stocks soaring. Investors are hoping the Strait of Hormuz will open quickly, getting about a fifth of the world's oil back online. The Dow hit a fresh all-time high yesterday. It was up more than 400 points. The Nasdaq added almost 900 points.
15: When I look at the leaderboard, all I'm seeing are memory, data center stocks, infrastructure for data center stocks. And this is really what people have been waiting for. They want to see some resolution so they can get back to what the prior trend was. And this obviously is what the prior trend has been all year.
14: Ritholtz Welts, Josh Brown on CNBC. SpaceX shares added 19% yesterday on top of the 19% pop they had when they debuted last Friday. The U.S. and Iran will officially sign a 60-day peace pause at the end of the week as both sides then begin to negotiate a possible end of the war. The Strait of Hormuz could reopen, but down the road, the U.S. may allow Iran to charge tolls for ships to move through it. Vice President J.D. Vance telling CNBC a lot of the details are left to be worked out, but the U.S. has all the cards.
16: That's fundamentally the choice the Iranians have to make. Do they want access to the world economy? If so, they're going to have to give up the long-term nuclear ambition. If they don't want access to the world economy and they don't give up that ambition, they're never going to have the resources to rebuild it from where it is today. So it's a big win for the American people. And I think the Iranians fundamentally have a good choice here in front of them, whether to be a normal country or whether to be a country that continues to be to pursue a nuclear weapon, which they now have no capacity to do.
14: CNBC's Brian Sullivan adds this note.
17: The president of Iran, Pezeshkian, is the one that we're negotiating with. But there's another guy named Ghalibaf, Mohammad Ghalibaf, sometimes spelled with a G, sometimes with a Q. He reports to the Ayatollah Khomeini, Khomeini's son, who's alive but injured but getting better. They may have different ideas. That's why you've seen contradictory headlines. My sources in the Middle East are very, very good. And there are multiple people in Iran that may want to take control. Let's hope this holds.
14: U.S. crude oil dropping below $80 a barrel yesterday for the first time since early March. Prices at the pump will likely continue to fall. The U.K., the latest to ban teens from using social media. Teens under 16 will not be able to use TikTok, Instagram, X, Facebook, YouTube, Snapchat, and more. The UK government will also prohibit kids from live streaming themselves to other sites, and it will restrict the ability of strangers to send teens direct messages. On today's watch list, the Fed begins a two-day meeting on interest rates under President Trump's pick as new chairman, Kevin Warsh.
0: CNBC's Jessica Ettinger at 24 after. A UFC rematch at the White House? The likelihood next when America in the Morning continues after these messages.
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19: Sun's out, so dads are too. This

0: We're back on America in the Morning. It's 26 after. With a deal between the U.S. and Iran to reopen the Strait of Hormuz, questions remain as to how long it'll be before fuel prices come down. Correspondent Jennifer King has a closer look.
1: Amid news of a tentative deal between the U.S. and Iran, questions remain about when a fifth of the world's crude oil will start flowing again.
2: If this deal pans out, if the strait reopens for the rest of the summer, it could mean gas prices that stay below $4 a gallon nationally. And it could mean diesel prices also see a fall below the $5 mark. So there's a lot of reasons to be optimistic. But we've also seen deals fall apart in the last couple of months as well. We've been in this situation before where there's a deal that may be imminent, but then it falls apart.
1: Gas Buddy analyst Patrick DeHaan.
2: Still too early to say the coast is clear.
1: Bryce Borton was at the gas pump in Columbus, Ohio, where price drops in the oil market have yet to reach consumers.
3: It's definitely hitting the pocketbook, and it's obviously hitting, you know, the price of groceries and everything else as well.
1: Oil producers that throttled back will need time, and Lloyd's analyst Richard Mead says the shipping sector is not rushing back to the Strait of Hormuz. Capital Economics estimates that by September, energy flows will reach 80% of pre-war levels. I'm Jennifer King.
0: He's saying it's one and done. Correspondent Ed Donahue reports a sequel is unlikely after a night of UFC fights at the White House.
4: Don't expect a repeat of UFC fight night at the White House. UFC CEO Dana White says it was an amazing experience. President Trump boasted on social media, Freedom 250, held on his birthday, was perfect. As for the future, White's message to the White House is, just say no.
5: I can't afford it.
4: White is talking about the towering sphere put up as part of the show.
5: I'll never do the sphere again, and we'll never do this again.
4: And for the people that thought this was going to be some big political statement,
5: hopefully We created some unity in the country and in the world and brought in some new fans.
4: UFC's next big fights move back home to Las Vegas. Ed Donahue, Washington.
0: America in the Morning for Tuesday, June 16th, 2026 is produced by Jeff McKay and Tom Cusick. I'm John Trout. This is Westwood One.
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20: A better life with Dr. Sanjay Gupta.
21: If you're caring for an aging parent, you may feel quite often that you're alone in what you're doing.
12: But you're not. Not by a long shot. According to a new report by the Pew Research Center, 10% of U.S. adults are caring for a parent over age 65. Millions more are caring for a spouse or partner 65 or older. Beyond the sheer numbers, this report, perhaps unsurprisingly, found a major difference in caregiver well-being between men and women. One psychologist we spoke to suggested thinking 5 years in the future and imagining where you are right now. Will you be glad you took something on, or regretful that you didn't? You also need to cut yourself some slack, he said, especially women. Don't try to shoulder all of the burden by yourself. You might need to ask for help before you burn out. You'll be so glad you did. I'm Dr. Sanjay Gupta, helping you live a better life.
0: This is America in the Morning from Westwood One. Coming up this half hour,
21: President Trump receiving praise from world leaders as the G7 summit begins in France. I'm Clayton Neville.
22: A child is dead after a Mississippi police officer shot at a vehicle while responding to a shoplifting call. I'm Lisa Dwyer.
23: Federal agents are searching for a suspect after an ICE officer was struck by a vehicle and opened fire during an arrest attempt in New Jersey. I'm Sue Aller.
24: Tech gadgets more expensive? Thank Ramageddon. I'm the new old tech guy, Chuck Palm.
25: The Knicks NBA Finals win celebration continues with a ticker tape parade up the Canyon of Heroes. Julie Walker, New York.
26: What's in store for summer TV this year? I'm Kevin Carr.
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0: 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The hurricane season is upon us. Here's AccuWeather.com meteorologist Matt Rindy.
1: AccuWeather hurricane experts monitoring the tropical feature over northern Mexico are now saying that a tropical rainstorm will form later today over South Texas and then move northeastward into the western Gulf of America just off the Texas coast, which will allow the storm to possibly increase in intensity tonight into Wednesday. Regardless of the strength of the storm, there'll be a considerable amount of rain from this system from South Texas and along the Texas coast, where some places could have more than 4 inches of rain by Wednesday morning, and some flooding would be likely. And the rain will continue Wednesday and Thursday, and many areas along the path of this storm could exceed 8 inches from southeast Texas into central Mississippi. Outside of the storm, there will be widespread showers and thunderstorms through the rest of the southeast into Alabama, Georgia, and northern Florida, some of which could produce heavy rainfall. Isolated storms will also extend into parts of North Carolina and also central and south Florida. Arizona and New Mexico could have a few scattered afternoon thunderstorms. Otherwise, the rest of the west is going to be largely dry with sunshine. Many interior areas are going to remain hot with mid to upper 90s as far north as Washington and temperatures over 110 in parts of the desert southwest. Another system will be moving through the north central U.S. from Minnesota into Michigan, and this is going to produce some gusty thunderstorms from Wisconsin into Michigan, southward through Indiana, Illinois, and then farther west into Missouri and eastern Kansas. The system will be diving out of Canada late today and spread a few showers and a thunderstorm into northern Montana and northwest North Dakota. And this will also expand into South Dakota, Minnesota tonight. And then farther east in the northeast and mid-Atlantic, we'll look at dry weather with plenty of sunshine. That's the nation's weather. I'm AccuWeather.com meteorologist Matt Rindy.
0: 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I'm John Trout. A deal has been electronically signed, but a formal signing is scheduled for Friday in Geneva, where the U.S. and Iran will ink an agreement to stop fighting and negotiate a number of issues, including on Iran's nuclear ambitions. However, there are still a number of unanswered questions, including if ships will have to pay to use the Strait of Hormuz, and the situation in Lebanon, and how Israel will respond. Correspondent John Gambrill reports officials say the interim deal will be discussed in greater detail later in the week.
2: Iran and the United States have reached an interim deal to potentially reopen the Strait of Hormuz and extend the ceasefire in the Iran war. But there are a lot of questions outstanding over this accord. Now, what we've heard from Pakistani mediators is the two countries will meet Friday in Geneva, Switzerland to sign off on this deal. But it remains unclear just what is in this memorandum of understanding. Iran has offered points. The United States has offered points. They don't really match together. Meanwhile, there's an open question about Israel. It continues its campaign against the Iranian-backed Shia militia Hezbollah in Lebanon. Israel today said it was going to continue to hold the territory it occupies in Lebanon now and insists it must maintain a free hand to attack Hezbollah. That's something that Iran has said would scuttle any possible interim deal. Meanwhile, there's also the open questions over Iran's nuclear program. That's the whole reason this war started back in February. Now, Iran insists it must maintain its stockpile of highly enriched uranium. The United States is saying that that stockpile must be downblended or that uranium removed from the country and taken somewhere else. These are things that Iran says it will not accept and is going to be part of a sort of window that comes after the 60 days in which these two countries are supposed to resolve all these nuclear issues. But that's a really tight deadline considering the 2015 nuclear deal that Tehran struck with world powers took months of both secret negotiations as well as open negotiations to reach that deal. So all of this put together really highlights just how easy this interim deal is and just how much the Middle East is worried that it may not make it to Friday for that signing ceremony. And even afterwards, there is the chance that hostilities could resume again, particularly as we've seen Israel, Iran, and the United States exchange fire over the last days.
0: There's John Gambrill reporting. President Trump is in France for the G7 summit. Correspondent Clayton Neville reports the meetings come as the Trump administration celebrates a deal to end the fighting with Iran.
3: French President Emmanuel Macron invited the leaders of three nations that aren't part of the G7 to attend meetings today. Egypt, Qatar, and the United Arab Emirates were asked to take part in a session on the Middle East. This is President Trump touts a deal that he says was struck over the weekend between the U.S. and Iran to end the fighting in the war that's lasted longer than 15 weeks.
4: We got along very well with Iran. It's a different set of leaders. As you know, the first set is gone, the second set is gone, and we found the third set to be very smart, strong, very smart, but we ended up making a deal.
3: President Trump met with President Macron after arriving in France and said the deal will make global impacts quickly.
4: I think a lot of great things are going to happen in the Middle East right now, and very importantly, the oil is plummeting down, and the stock market is shooting up like a rocket.
3: Senior U.S. officials told reporters that while the agreement does provide for the immediate opening of the Strait of Hormuz and lifting of the U.S. naval blockade there, it will take a few weeks for traffic to return to previous levels.
4: And the strait is already partially opened. As you know, they're doing a little hunting for a couple of mines that they've already found. But it's essentially ships are starting to go out. Now, on Friday, it'll be completely opened.
3: Macron praised the deal.
5: And it's a very important one because first, it will fix the nuclear issue. And it's a very important matter for peace.
3: British Prime Minister Keir Starmer, German Chancellor Friedrich Merz, and Italian Prime Minister Giorgia Meloni have criticized Trump over failing to consult them about going to war. But a deal being made in recent days could change the tune of the summit, which will touch on more than just the Middle East. President Trump says that he spoke with Ukrainian President Volodymyr Zelensky this week, and Russian President Vladimir Putin is prepared, according to Trump, to help end the war between those countries. Specifics of a deal, though, aren't clear yet. I'm Clayton Neville.
0: It's happened in Australia and discussed in several other nations, and now the UK is planning to ban all kids under 16 from using a range of social media apps, including TikTok and YouTube. Correspondent Charles de Ledesma reports the plan, which will go further than any other nation's child blocks, will also be very difficult to enforce.
6: Prime Minister Keir Starmer has told a news conference he will fight back if technology companies resist the social media apps ban intended to protect children from harmful content and excessive screen time.
7: Today is a big moment for our country. This is a big step, real change for our children and our future. Because today I can announce that the government will ban access to social media for all children under the age of 16.
6: He says he is not prepared to compromise on the safety and happiness of our children.
7: It won't be easy. I mean, some technology companies want us to think that social media is unchangeable, part of an almost natural order. But we have to resist that kind of learned helplessness. We have agency. We can change it. And we will.
6: The move makes the UK part of a growing global movement to tighten online safety for children.
7: Hard to legislate for, hard to regulate, hard to enforce.
6: Australia, Canada, Brazil and Indonesia have introduced legislation or requirements for children's access to social media, whereas France, Spain, Denmark, Thailand and South Korea are among others studying or developing similar approaches. I'm Charles de Ledesma.
0: It's 16 till. When we return on America in the Morning, ICE agents manhunt, and what's behind the increase in memory chips, up 80%. Those stories and more after these messages.
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0: Now 14 before the hour. Welcome back. You're with America in the Morning. I'm John Trout. An investigation is underway in Mississippi after a report of a shoplifting at a Walmart led to the death of a child shot by police as a car was getting away. Correspondent Lisa Dwyer reports.
1: Authorities say a child is dead after a Mississippi police officer shot at a vehicle while responding to a shoplifting call. Another person was critically injured. The shooting happened Sunday in Senatobia after three people, including the child, left a Walmart and got into a car. The Mississippi Bureau of Investigation says that as police tried to stop the vehicle, the driver drove toward them, almost hitting an officer. An officer then shot at the vehicle, which drove away, and then drove to a hospital where the child was pronounced dead. Walmart says they are saddened by the incident and are cooperating with the investigation. I'm Lisa Dwyer.
0: In New Jersey, an ICE agent opens fire after the driver allegedly struck the officer with his car as he was attempting to flee. Sue Aller reports that driver, illegally in the nation from Peru, is now the subject of a manhunt.
2: A federal immigration agent was injured and fired his weapon during an attempted arrest Monday morning in Ocean County, New Jersey. Authorities say ICE agents were trying to stop a vehicle in Manahawkin and take into custody 37-year-old Frederick Castillo Armino, a Peruvian national who ICE says is in the country illegally and under a final order of removal. According to ICE, the driver struck one of the agents with a vehicle during the encounter. Here is the live audio feed from Broadcastify.
3: We're coming to you and Mermaid Drive for shots fired. Officer down.
2: The agent then fired his weapon. As the vehicle fled the scene, the injured agent was taken to a hospital, and authorities say it remains unclear whether anyone inside the fleeing vehicle was hit by the gunfire. WPVI-TV reports surveillance video from a nearby business captured part of the incident and showed someone being struck before the vehicle sped away. Lisa Bradley spoke to ABC6 Action News.
4: All different kinds of police that you could imagine that we've never seen in our lives. Like, they're all parking in our parking lot. And we're like, well, what is going on here?
2: The FBI is now leading the investigation. As of Monday evening, Castillo Armino has not been taken into custody. In New Jersey, I'm Sue Aller.
0: An election official in Alaska has ruled that Dan Sullivan is not eligible to appear as a candidate on the ballot as a Republican for the U.S. Senate election. That ruling is because there's already a Dan Sullivan running for election as a Republican. Director of Elections Carol Beecher's decision comes after incumbent GOP Senator Dan S. Sullivan accused Republican Dan J. Sullivan of attempting to deceive voters by appearing on the ballot with the same name and party affiliation as the incumbent, and of working with Democrats in a race where Dan S. Sullivan is currently trailing in the polls to former Alaska Congresswoman Mary Peltola. Dan J. Sullivan has 30 days to appeal. The Senate seat in Alaska could be one that might tip the balance of power in Washington, depending upon who prevails. AI data centers have cornered the global supply of memory chips, driving prices up more than 80% in the last 6 weeks. The new old tech guy, Chuck Palm, reports.
5: Ramageddon is here, and it's as bad as it sounds. If you've been putting off buying a new laptop, phone, or tablet, don't wait. Buy it now. A couple of months ago, we ran a story talking about how the RAM prices for your new electronics is likely to go up. Today is that day. All the RAM that AI requires to run data centers is being sucked up at a pace that the world has never seen. A single AI server consumes as much RAM as hundreds of traditional laptops. This year, the Big Five, Amazon, Google, Meta, Microsoft, and Oracle, are all spending $500 billion on AI infrastructure. About one-third of that cost is the RAM. DRAM, the memory your computer, phone, car all run on, has jumped more than 80% in just the first couple of months of 2026. A 64 gigabyte stick of RAM that sold for $250 last September now runs over $1,000. And the tech industry is running at a deficit. A Mac Mini used to ship next day. Now there's a five-week delay. 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AI may be driving the gold rush, but you just got the pickaxe. 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I'm Chuck Palm.
0: America in the Morning's Robert Workman has Tuesday Sports.
6: Baseball Monday, Dustin May went the distance on a one-hitter as the Cardinals handcuffed the Padres 3-0. May set down the first 18 batters in a row before issuing a leadoff walk to Fernando Tatis Jr. in the seventh. Two batters later, Manny Machado singled, but that was it.
7: Oh, 100%. Yeah, I felt great. It was a good outing, great defense, great team win.
6: Nine strikeouts, and May just missed a Maddox throwing 101 pitches. Phillies shut out the Marlins 7-0 behind Zach Wheeler and the Fortunes, a combined five-hitter. Reds routed the Mets 12-0. Chase Burns and the Smithers scattered six hits. Eugenio Suarez homered twice and drove in six. Nick Kurtz went deep twice to drive in five, leading the A's to an 11-2 plundering of the Pirates. Tigers pounced on the Astros 9-3. Colt Keith, three taters and six ribs. Nationals nailed the Royals. Dylan Cruz capped a five-run fifth with a three-run jack. Cubs scored twice in the bottom of the ninth to edge the Rockies. Wins for the Dodgers, Diamondbacks, and Twins. World Cup Monday, Cape Verde held Spain to a stunning scoreless draw in Atlanta. 40-year-old keeper Vozinho made seven saves as the defending European champions took an incredible 27 shots. Belgium tied Egypt 1-1 on an own goal in Seattle. Saudi Arabia and Uruguay drew 1-1 in Miami, and in Los Angeles, a 2-2 draw between Iran and New Zealand. Four matches across the USA today, while Team USA gears up for Friday's match with Australia. Christian Pulisic trained apart from the team yesterday after suffering a calf injury in the opener. That's Tuesday Sports.
0: Thank you, Robert, and stick around for this one at 5 till. The Knicks go from the basketball court to the Canyon of Heroes when America in the Morning continues after these messages.
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0: It's 5 till. Welcome back. You're with America in the Morning. New York City's mayor is calling it the biggest parade ever for the Big Apple. Correspondent Julie Walker reports on the ticker tape parade for the basketball champion New York Knicks, now scheduled for Thursday in Lower Manhattan's Canyon of Heroes.
17: The Knicks NBA Finals win celebration continues with a ticker tape parade up the Canyon of Heroes Thursday starting at 10 a.m. And Mayor Mamdani couldn't be more excited.
18: It may well be the largest parade in New York City history. And I think that speaks to what this team means to this city. It also speaks to 53 years of waiting. It speaks to 26 years since the last time we were in the finals. And it speaks to the beauty of what one family's story has meant to the whole city. Rick Brunson was on that 99 team when we lost 4-1 to the Spurs. And now for his son to be Captain Clutch 26 years later and deliver us this championship, it's an incredible moment.
17: He had the Knicks in five, and that's just what they did, beating the Spurs Saturday night 94-90. The Knicks won in 73, but did not have a ticker tape parade.
18: It will be a parade where we will see ticker tape. As we know, the Knicks won in 73, but they've never actually had a ticker tape parade. This will be the first ticker tape parade in New York Knicks history. And it will also be one where we will see the players. Part of the reason we're having this parade on Thursday is to ensure the players have enough time to bring their families, because they've been working their entire life for this.
17: The mayor says the Knicks team and their families will be on floats with performances. The parade goes from Battery Park to City Hall, where a ceremony will take place. Julie Walker, New York.
0: We looked at big movies set to debut this summer on Monday's program. Today, entertainment reporter Kevin Carr has a sneak peek at what's expected to be the must-watched television shows between now and Labor Day.
13: As the summer heats up, you may want to relax on the couch in the AC and binge-watch the latest buzzworthy television shows.
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13: Coming later in June, HBO Max brings back House of the Dragon for a third season on the 21st.
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13: 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I'm Kevin Carr.
0: America in the Morning for Tuesday, June 16th, 2026 is produced by Jeff McKay and Tom Cusick. I'm John Trout. This is Westwood One.
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31: A better life with Dr. Sanjay Gupta.
32: Did you know that almost half the vegetables and more than three quarters of the fruit that we eat in this country come from just one state, California? Yeah, it's true. And according to a new report by the Environmental Working Group, a health advocacy organization, a lot of this produce is tainted with PFAS, which are sometimes referred to as forever chemicals. Why? Well, the EPA says pesticides keep America's food supply safe, abundant, and affordable. And of course, these chemicals are used in every state, not just California. Now, if you are worried, though, about how much you're consuming, the best thing to do is to buy organic produce, if and when you can. Organic or not, you should rinse all fruits and vegetables under running water. Don't use any soap. And as one epidemiologist told us, use a brush on sturdier items like carrots, potatoes, and cucumbers. I'm Dr. Sanjay Gupta, helping you live a better life.
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1: Now at 4 a.m., two wildfires burning in Southern California, one in Riverside County, the other in Stevenson Ranch. We're tracking both overnight, firefights, and where containment is at this morning.
2: New details about the tragedy in the Mojave Desert after a catastrophic crash of a B-52 bomber at Edwards Air Force Base. What we're learning about the investigation now underway.

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4: More days and then a cool down comes. I'll explain it all in a bit, but for now, John and Rachel, I'll send it back to you.
5: Okay, Shayla, thank you. This morning, the chance of potential flooding along some beaches has people living and working in those areas keeping a close watch.
6: Eyewitness News reporter Monica Diane is live in Long Beach, where high waves are already leaving their mark. Monica.
7: John, Rachel, good morning. Well, right now, a coastal flood advisory is in effect until 2 o'clock tomorrow morning, so keep that in mind. And overnight, we saw just how high those waves went and how close they came to the shore. If you take a look, this video right there, pretty impressive. It shows you those powerful waves and how they came crashing over the ledge there. Overnight, more reinforcements were brought in to try and prevent flood damage. The National Weather Service is warning of likely flooding around high tide over vulnerable low-lying coastal areas, such as parking lots, beaches, and walkways. Major damage to roads or homes and businesses is not expected, but there is an increased risk of drowning due to strong rip currents and waves up to 7 feet. Some people we spoke to say the strength of these waves caught them by surprise.
8: This whole section was full of water, which I've never seen. My neighbors were saying, oh, don't worry, it's king tide. But I was nervous. I went back into my house and made sure there wasn't valuables on the, you know, low to the ground. I was scared.
7: So if you have plans to head to any beach from LA to San Diego, keep in mind that the life-threatening rip currents are likely making the water dangerous for all levels of swimmers. So with the current conditions that we have, it may just be best to stay out of the water completely and, of course, listen to any advice that the lifeguards have to offer. Reporting live from Belmont Shore this morning, Monica De Anda, ABC 7 Eyewitness News.
5: All right, that's a good idea, Monica. Thank you. Today, crews will be back at the site of the deadly B-52 bomber crash in Kern County to recover remains and find the black boxes. The military plane went down yesterday shortly after takeoff from Edwards Air Force Base. Eyewitness News reporter Leanne Suter has the latest.
9: Video posted online shows the fiery wreckage of the B-52 bomber moments after taking off at Edwards Air Force Base. A charred runway, all that remains. All 8 on board, killed on impact.
10: It was tragic and unsurvivable. This was a mixed crew of military, government civilians, and government contractors supporting this test mission.
9: Two Boeing employees were among the victims. It happened around 11:20 a.m. shortly after takeoff.
11: We get multiple reports. I do believe it's going to be on Edwards.
9: Thick black smoke could be seen for miles. Investigators now digging through the debris field for the aircraft's black box and other equipment that could provide vital clues as to what went wrong. The B-52 Stratofortress is one of the largest planes in the U.S. Air Force fleet.
12: It's a part of the backbone of the nuclear triad for the United States military. You know, that involves submarine launched missiles. We have the intercontinental ballistic missiles, and then you have the long-range strategic bombers, of which the B-52s are part of.
9: Built by Boeing at a cost of at least $84 million, the B-52 bomber, dubbed the mothership, can fly more than 8,000 miles without refueling and carry more than 70,000 pounds of weaponry. First introduced in the 1950s, it has been used in conflicts from Vietnam to the Iran War. The massive plane was on a test mission for the Air Force's radar modernization program.
13: They do this quite often for the B-52 and programs to re-engine the airplane and provide other modernization elements to the bird. They're very old. They're 50 or 60 years old, but they're maintained meticulously, and there's no reason that they can't last another 50 years. What went wrong here is going to be a puzzle to find out.
4: Leanne Suter, ABC 7 Eyewitness News.
6: Well, it is early, but we want to get a look at roads and highways, and Scott Reif is in Air 7 watching that for us. Good morning, Scott.
14: Yeah, good morning, John. Good morning, everyone. Good morning, Rachel. And really, right now, the freeways look pretty good. You know, yesterday was pretty challenging with that big problem on the 5. We have late road work on the 10 out in San Bernardino. It's on the eastbound side of Pepper, but, you know, there's very little volume on the eastbound side.

0: out of the 10 in that area. So I think for the most part, you're going to be just fine. They say they should wrap this up a little late, not until 6 o'clock. But because it's eastbound, because it's in an area where we don't see much volume, I think even if it goes till 6, you shouldn't see much in the way of delays in either direction. Rachel?
1: Okay, Scott, thank you. Dramatic video is giving us a look at the tense showdown between police and a man who was holding his brother at knife point. This is newly released video from May 1st at a home near 76th Street in Normandy. Police were first called on a report of a possible burglary. When officers got there, family members advised that two brothers were fighting inside of the house. Those officers quickly encountered one of the brothers struggling with the other over a knife. After a few minutes, one of those officers shoots, striking the man with the knife. He was taken to the hospital, is now facing multiple charges.
2: Well, a shooting that Pasadena police first described as horseplay is now getting a second look. The dash cam video from September shows a Pasadena police officer being shot by a fellow officer in the department's parking garage. Well, after police released the video last week, the chief of police says a witness came forward with additional information. And now a new investigation is underway and some officers have been placed on administrative leave. The officer who was shot has recovered. The officer who shot him has been fired.
1: Governor Newsom says President Trump is coming after him and his family because he's considering a run for the White House. Newsom says the president has directed the Department of Justice to investigate him and his wife. He says federal agents have contacted friends, former staffers, even relatives, and they're digging through years of records trying to find something, but he has nothing to hide, he says.
3: After calling for my arrest last year, Donald Trump directed his Department of Justice to investigate me. You can subpoena my records, you can investigate me, you can harass me, put my name on every and any enemies list you have, but leave my wife and family out.
1: The Department of Justice declined to comment on whether any investigation is underway.
2: President Trump is meeting with G7 leaders today in France as he touts the ceasefire agreement between the U.S. and Iran.
1: And the toys are back in town. The beloved actors behind Woody and Buzz Lightyear sit down with our George Finocchio.
4: And good morning. We are talking about warm temperatures across Southern California once again. Inland spots are back in the 90s this morning. Not seeing too much June gloom for you to start the day, but our coastal spots, the clouds have returned. 70 degrees for you in Redondo Beach. Inglewood coming in the mid-70s to start off the morning, and 71 in Oxnard. Cooler conditions are on the way. We're still talking about that high surf, though. It's all coming up in the full forecast after the break.
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1: As President Trump meets with G7 leaders in France, he faces new questions about the U.S.-Iran ceasefire deal. The agreement has been signed digitally, but the full text has not been released.
2: And already the two sides are telling very different stories about what's in the deal. The president says the Strait of Hormuz will reopen toll-free, but Iranian officials say they plan to collect fees. All this as the future of Iran's nuclear program remains uncertain, with growing bipartisan skepticism on Capitol Hill.
1: It was a wild one at the World Cup as Iran rallied twice for a 2-2 draw with New Zealand in Los Angeles.
2: New Zealand was looking for its first ever World Cup win and struck just 7 minutes into the game. Iran answered before halftime, and then the teams traded goals again in the second half. Iran showed resilience, tying it twice, including a late header to salvage the draw. All 4 teams in Group G have opened with a draw, and each is now sitting with 1 point.
1: The U.S. has a new soccer superstar. Meet Kirby. The 2-year-old elephant calf at the Houston Zoo has become a soccer sensation. Kirby's been seen kicking a ball around her enclosure. The zoo says that the ball is, quote, part of a carefully designed enrichment program that supports elephant well-being. Maybe we'll see Kirby at the World Cup in 2030.
2: I want to see her take a shot.
1: Me too.
2: Let's talk about the traffic. Scott Reif is live in Air 7. Good morning, Scott.
0: Yeah, good morning, John. Good morning, Rachel. Good morning, everyone. There's nothing going on. There's nothing to really worry about on our drive right now. We're going to look at a problem on the 55 northbound at Catella. That's up through Orange into Stanton. It looks like going to be some late road work here in the carpool lane, but it'll take a lot more than just that for the 55 freeway northbound to back up. Southbound side, sometimes you'll get a little volume, but that 55 northbound drive, even with the lane block, it should be fine as you travel to that area. We'll keep an eye on it. Becomes a big deal, we'll update you on it. John?
2: All right, Scott, thanks. We have a lot to talk about weather-wise. We've got fires burning, like more, not high tides or king tides still going on.
4: Yes, we're still dealing with the rip currents, the high surf. I know we've been talking about this for almost a week straight now. It's hard to believe, but if you are heading to the coast today, I know the weather is perfect. We've got that beach weather. Keep in mind, this is not a day to get in the water if you are a beginner swimmer or beginner surfer. We'll talk more about that in a bit. For now, though, I want to get you out the door. Burbank this morning, clear skies for you. So even though we're seeing that June gloom along the coast, it's really not a extending inland. Temperatures view coming in the low 60s. So we are going to see some morning clouds, especially for our coastal spots this morning. But by this afternoon, temperatures are going to warm up once again. Most of us will be above average today. And then still talking about high surf and rip currents through tomorrow. So again, this is not the time to get in the ocean if you're not an experienced swimmer. This is our entire coastline. And then as we head into the weekend, we do have a gradual cooling trend. And by Friday and Saturday, it's going to look a little bit different out there. The marine layer clouds are really going to stick around. We'll hold on to that June gloom pattern even into the day. For now, though, as you head out the door, we're really just seeing that cloud cover along the coast and in some of our coastal valleys. Temperatures are pretty comfortable out there. We're seeing the 50s and 60s. 60 degrees in Woodland Hills, Pasadena at 57. So you can have the light sweater, the light jacket, but I really don't think you're going to need it for long. This is very similar to what we were dealing with yesterday. 11 a.m., we're already seeing temperatures in the 70s. And Los Angeles, you will just make it to that 80 degree mark this afternoon, but most of the afternoon will be in the mid to upper 70s. So keep in mind, we're still dealing with very warm weather. In fact, you'll notice much of California, the coastline, under some kind of heat advisory or even extreme heat warnings up in the Bay Area. For us, we're not under any heat watches or warnings, but we are still dealing with this beach hazard statement in place. Again, waves anywhere from 3 to 6 feet, but as we've been seeing through the weekend and even this past week, we are seeing some spots with waves up to 7 feet or even higher. So again, if you are going to get in the water, just make sure you're being cautious and stay near one of those lifeguard towers. Temperatures for us at that 80 degree mark today, but watch what happens. Here's that night's gradual cooling trend, upper 70s for your Wednesday, mid 70s as we head into the weekend. So even though we still hold on to comfortable temperatures, I just want to flag by end of week, Friday, Saturday, that's when we're really going to start to see that June gloom pattern return. Valleys, i.e., another day holding on to the 90s, mid 80s for your Wednesday, and then the upper 70s returning as we head into the weekend. So a nice cool down coming our way for your Saturday and Sunday. Beaches holding on to those low 70s for the end of your work week, and then 60s returning for your Friday. The reason behind this nice warm up, of course, you probably guessed it already, is high pressure still impacting us here in Southern California. But watch what happens. A trough is going to roll on in through the weekend, and then by next week, it looks like we could see some really warm temperatures thanks to this next round of high pressure. So we'll talk more about that in a bit, but here's another look at some temperatures sponsored by Disney and Pixar's Toy Story 5 in theaters everywhere on Friday.
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10: 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And it does the greatest job on steaks. I'm going to do some flat irons this week. It does a great job on chicken, including chicken breasts. I have a video on my social media at Randy Wang Radio on Instagram and Facebook. You can see me doing some sausages on there. I'm going to put up some videos of some chicken breasts later this week. Even does a great job on shrimp, on veggies. The grill heats up to 1,000 degrees in just 3 minutes, which, you know, what's the side effect of that? 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
11: I'll send it back to you.
12: Sounds good, Shayla. Thank you. Well, Tim Allen and Tom Hanks are back together again in Toy Story 5.
13: We first met their characters back in 1995. That was more than 30 years ago. Here's entertainment guru George Pinocchio with what Buzz Lightyear and Woody are up to now.
14: It's been too long, cowboy.
15: Buzz Lightyear and Woody are back with their fellow toys to help a child named Bonnie navigate growing up in a new tech-filled world. Tim Allen and Tom Hanks both confess this one really got to their emotions.
16: Do you get weepy?
17: We've been looking at each other during screenings with tears on our
16: eyes. Yeah. Very well. I don't like to say well done because it's sad. It just showed that animation can still grab the emotion.
18: Bonnie doesn't want to play with toys anymore. She needs me.
17: It doesn't come out of dialogue. It comes out of, like, in this particular movie, when Bonnie has her feelings hurt by what is being texted about her right on her device, it broke my heart.
16: Me too.
15: And while there is a little heartbreak, there's also plenty of humor along the way.
19: Nice poncho.
20: It's good to see them fighting again.
19: It sure is.
15: We sat across from each other
20: for the original Toy Story, and all these years later, I'm curious to know, is this the honor of a career, a responsibility, a duty now because there are so many fans?
17: I would say two out of those.
21: Two out of those.
17: It is an absolute honor.
21: Honor.
17: To have had this responsibility put on us, and we do not take it lightly.
15: One revelation in Toy Story 5 happens when Woody takes off his hat.
22: It's good to be back.
23: What?
24: Nothing.
25: Love the poncho.
26: Someone needs a brown marker.
17: I periodically take a dark Sharpie felt tip pen and fill in my cradle cap.
20: Did you think that would get all the attention it's getting already?
21: Oh, God. Well, it was a big laugh. It was a huge
17: laugh. Well, it would have been fine if it didn't blind everybody.
21: I know, that was the best part of all of it. Oh!
15: And then there's this. When the original Toy Story was being created, Woody was a marionette named Dummy.
17: Was that his name?
21: Yes.
17: Dummy the Cowboy?
21: Dummy. Well, it fits.
17: You are telling me this for the first time, and I'm glad I did not know that. This is as big a secret as the Taylor Swift song.
15: By the way, in those early days, Buzz Lightyear was once called Lunar Larry. George Pinocchio, ABC 7 Eyewitness News.
12: I can't believe the original came out in 1995.
13: I'm glad they changed the names.
12: Yeah, me too. All right, turning now to high tides. They are raising concerns for communities all across the California coast. We'll show you what's being done to prepare for more high surf.
13: Plus, we're getting more details about the B-52 bomber that went down after takeoff. What we know about the operation the plane was conducting.
27: And the shore fire going from 500 acres to more than 2,000 in a matter of hours. Coming up, the major road closure in effect this morning because of this growing brush fire.
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12: Breaking now at 4:30, a brush fire burning in Riverside County. What we know about containment and evacuation orders in place right now.
13: New details on the investigation into the crash of a B-52 bomber shortly after taking off from Edwards Air Force Base.
12: LA County supervisors are meeting to discuss a motion for homelessness prevention services and outreach to fire-affected communities. We're live with who this will impact. A good Tuesday morning to you. It's 4:29. I'm Rachel Brown.
13: And I'm John Gregory. We want to talk about the weather and the possibility of those fires being impacted by the weather. What are we looking at, Shayla?
30: Totally. And we always have a really close eye on the winds and the relative humidity. So the good news for our fire crews is we are seeing really good conditions as you head out the door this morning. Relative humidity pretty high, especially when you're dealing with these firefights. That's what you want to see. And winds across the region also pretty calm as well. So looking out at the shore fire, you can see temperatures. It's still in the 60s to start the morning, but relative relative humidity right now coming in just shy of 70%. Wind speeds fairly calm too, 5 miles per hour. When we're looking at relative humidity in the single digits, in the teens, that's when we really start to get concerned. But look at this, the Max Fire, temperatures in the 60s, relative humidity for you coming in 81%, and winds not only out towards Stevenson Ranch calm, but really across the region, we're not seeing much in way of wind speeds. For pretty much everyone, you're dealing with winds less than 10 miles per hour, calm conditions. Higher elevations, you can see the colors on your screen out here, dealing with some gusty winds, but nothing significant to start your morning, which is really good news for these fire crews. Now, for us, what this also means is the marine layer is back. We don't have that really strong offshore push to help move these clouds out. So our coastal communities, you are waking up to a little bit of this. The cloud cover is back, temperatures in the low 60s, but warming up very quickly once it moves out. 70s along the coast, Los Angeles, you'll just make it to that 80-degree mark, and Inland Empire, the 90s are back for one more day. So we do have cooler conditions coming. It's all in the full forecast, but for now, John and Rachel, I'll send it to you.
12: Okay, Shayla, thank you. This morning, crews are scrambling to contain a growing brush fire. It's forcing evacuations and a freeway closure in Riverside County.
13: Eyewitness News reporter Tim Caputo's live tracking the latest developments. Tim.
27: John, Rachel, first off, let's get to that major road closure because of this fire. All westbound lanes of State Road 60, that's the Moreno Valley Freeway, closed from the 10 in Beaumont all the way to Nason Street in Moreno Valley. This is where Valley View High School is, that big Target shopping center located there as well. This is the Shore Fire, quadrupled in size last night. According to CAL FIRE's latest update, the fire now at more than 2,000 acres. This growing brush fire began just after 3 Monday afternoon in the Badlands southwest of Cali Mesa. The fast-moving fire prompted evacuation orders in two zones there, although not a lot of homes in either of those areas, but there are thousands upon thousands of families living in areas under evacuation warnings this morning. We're talking neighborhoods like Olivewood that are on either side of the Oak Valley Parkway. CAL FIRE crews trying to strengthen those containment lines overnight on the perimeter of this fire, which at this point is still only about 20% contained. Now, a shelter has been set up at Valley View High School, which is right there on Nason Street. But keep in mind, for those communities, especially on the Beaumont side of those evacuation warnings, getting to the high school itself won't exactly be easy at the moment because of that westbound State Road 60 being shut down as crews continue to battle this fire. Hoping those overnight conditions, the less wind, and the low humidity certainly helping this. Of course, if there are updates, we will bring them to you. Rachel, John.
12: All right, Tim, thank you. Yeah, we hope they can get a handle on this quickly. Thank you. High tides and rip currents continue along the coast this week. It comes as we get a look at new video of a water rescue in Newport Beach. Lifeguards rushed to pull a man from the ocean on Tuesday. The lifeguard battalion chief for the city's fire department told the LA Times they've made more than 500 water rescues this past week alone.
13: Investigators returned to the scene of that devastating military plane crash in Kern County today.
12: Crews are working to recover remains and locate the aircraft's black boxes after a B-52 bomber crashed moments after takeoff from Edwards Air Force Base. ABC Sophie Flay reports.
0: The Air Force has confirmed that all 8 people aboard a B-52 bomber are dead after the plane crashed at Edwards Air Force Base in California.
1: Edwards Air Force Base experienced a horrible tragedy, and we lost 8 great Americans.
0: Officials say the B-52 Stratofortress was supporting a test for a radar modernization program when it took off around 11:20 a.m.
1: It took off and immediately after takeoff crashed and burst into flames.
0: The aircraft erupting in a massive fireball. Thick smoke seen miles away. Crews rushing to the scene, fighting the flames. A large patch of charred runway and ground, all that remains.
1: After reviewing the footage of the crash, it was deemed that this was an unrecoverable crash and unsurvivable.
0: Colonel James Hayes says the 8 on board were a mixed crew of military and civilians. Overnight, Boeing said 2 of its employees were on board. The names of all victims are being withheld until their families have been notified. The Stratofortress is the largest bomber in the U.S. military, capable of carrying nuclear weapons and even other planes. Despite the last one having rolled off the line in 1962, experts say they are far more modern than their age suggests.
2: Even though they're more than 6 decades old and in service, that's just mainly the shell, the fuselage of the aircraft. When we're talking about what's inside, they are as modern as can be. So what we should not think that just because this is an old aircraft that's potentially what happened here.
30: Sophie Flay, ABC News, New York.
13: Well, let's get a look at traffic conditions here in Southern California. Scott Reif is in Air 7 watching our roads and highways. Good morning, Scott.
3: Yeah, good morning, John. Good morning, Rachel. Really nothing major going on. Now, we've been talking about the Shore Fire out in Beaumont, and there is a closure of the freeway, but it's a pretty good route around it. I'll show you the map. So the 60 westbound from the 10 freeways, you travel to that Badlands, if you travel through there, it's very rugged terrain. Over to Mason Street, the 60 westbound is shut down. What you can do, though, is you can take the 10, and then the 10 will bring you over to the I-15 southbound, and you can travel down into Riverside, or the 215 south, I should say, and that's the quickest way around it. So we see heavy volume on the 10. So keep that in mind. That stretch of the 10 freeway there could be a little heavier than normal because the 60 westbound, usually traveling towards the Moreno Valley, that's just shut down altogether because of the fire. And around 6:30 or so, we should be over ahead of that fire and give you a better look. Besides that, pretty quiet. 110 freeway southbound. We've got some debris right in the heart of downtown around Olympic or Pico. We're not going to see a delay, I don't think. There's not much volume. They may run a quick traffic break on the south 110, but overall, downtown's been looking pretty good. Rachel, John?
12: Okay, sounds good, Scott. Thank you. LA County supervisors are expected to take up a proposal today aimed at helping residents avoid homelessness with a specific focus on wildfire-affected communities.
13: Eyewitness News reporter David Gonzalez joins us live to explain what's in the plan and how it will work. David.
4: Hey, good morning, guys. We all know people in this community here in Altadena have been greatly affected by last year's wildfires, and many of them continue to struggle as they continue to rebuild or at least try to rebuild. But now a new system could be coming that would be directing a lot of these people directly to the resources that are available before losing their homes in a disaster like a wildfire. And as I mentioned, people in this community continue to rebuild. Many of them have yet to rebuild because they're still paying for their mortgages and are still paying rent for temporary housing. And that puts a huge financial strain on many families. But a new proposal could make it easier for people to get their hands on homelessness prevention services that include survivors of the Palisades and Eaton fires. The LA County Board of Supervisors will look into a proposal that would streamline these types of resources. Supervisors are considering creating a resource page on the county's website. The referral system would help people identify resources like rental and utility assistance, mortgage relief and legal aid before they lose their homes. Right now, county leaders say fire survivors are struggling to stay afloat, waiting to rebuild, and face the risk of becoming homeless. The county would work on connecting with people in communities affected by recent wildfires to let them know that there are resources available. And county leaders also say that they believe funneling people directly to these resources is actually cheaper than providing housing and also temporary housing assistance after someone actually becomes homeless. Reporting live in Altadena, David Gonzalez, ABC 7 Eyewitness News.
13: All right, thank you, David. The trial of the man charged with starting the fire that turned into the Palisades fire is set to resume tomorrow. Yesterday, a fire analyst testified. Images show Jonathan Rinder-Kanesht in the same area where that fire started. The expert testified an accelerant was not needed to ignite the fire since the grass was very dry at the time. He also ruled out fireworks or lightning as the cause of the fire. Prosecutors allege Rinder-Kanesht intentionally set the fire out of anger towards society. He has pleaded not guilty.
12: LA County District Attorney Nathan Hochman is asking a judge to pause payments from a $4 billion settlement involving the sexual abuse of children. And now lawyers for those victims are calling his office out. Last week, the DA said he wanted more time to investigate the cases and look into allegations that many of the 11,000 claims could be fake. The plaintiff's counsel has filed a motion to stop this, saying the DA is using baseless allegations to attack survivors whose claims have already been verified.
13: Well, the man accused of killing his girlfriend and abducting their 5-year-old daughter will soon be extradited back to the United States. Investigators say Ruben Fragoso killed his girlfriend Marisol Garcia in their West Adams home last month and then took their daughter. An Amber Alert was issued to find them. Fragoso was taken into custody in Mexico over the weekend. He's expected to be brought back to L.A. in the coming days to face murder charges. His daughter was also found safe and will soon be reunited with her family.
12: A new warning out for beachgoers as the summer approaches, what the National Weather Service is saying about warmer water and the increase of sharks.
13: After a decade-long battle and months of protests in Wisconsin, animal testing facility, it's shutting its doors. More on the agreement reached that set hundreds of beagles free.
30: And good morning. We're talking about warm weather across Southern California once again. So inland spots, you're back in the 90s today. Palm Springs well into those triple digits, still holding on to the heat. Los Angeles, a little bit cooler. You just make it to that 80-degree mark today and 84 for you in Simi Valley. We do have quite the cool down on the way by this weekend, but we're still talking about high surf and rip currents. It's all coming up in your full forecast.
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33: Staying active every day will go a long way towards helping you live a happy, healthy, and pain-free life. And there's perhaps no movement more fundamental than walking. It reinforces the alignment, stability, and coordinated muscle activation that supports how your body moves, whether you're doing strenuous exercise or simply going about your daily life. This is according to Dana Santis, a strength and conditioning specialist. Even though you walk every day, Dana does say you can make small adjustments to immediately improve your walking mechanics. So, keep your rib cage stacked over your pelvis. Avoid leaning over or arching your lower back. Allow your arms to swing naturally in coordination with your legs. Keep your gaze forward, your jaw relaxed, and then just breathe in through your nose and out through your mouth. I'm Dr. Sanjay Gupta, helping you live a better life.
34: When SoCal weather changes,
35: that's a Santa Ana wind. They're going to be strong.
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36: This is a big storm.
35: Lightning strikes happening here.
34: High wind watch in place. Eyewitness News, Southern California's weather leader.
37: Welcome back. Here's a look at some of our top stories this morning. A surge in great white sharks along the California coast. Scientists attribute the increase to unseasonably warm waters and a strong El Nino cycle.
12: Scientists are going over surveillance video to determine if a fireball spotted streaking across the U.S. was a meteor. It was spotted over more than a dozen states, including Minnesota, Illinois, Alabama on Sunday.
37: A study shows GLP-1 drugs used for weight loss may also help with male infertility. Scientists say men who had the treatment had improved testosterone levels and healthier sperm. You can always stay up to date on the ABC 7 Los Angeles app.
12: After months of protests and failed rescue efforts, a controversial animal testing facility in Wisconsin is now set to get shut down.
37: Hundreds of beagles are finally heading to new homes, marking the end of a years-long battle. Here's ABC's Sophie Flay with that story.
0: This morning, hundreds of beagles heading to Forever Homes this week as a controversial breeding and research facility in Wisconsin prepares to shut down its doors for good.
1: This was a real win for everybody, for the dogs. No more testing, no more breeding, no more selling.
0: For many of these beagles, it's the first time they've ever felt grass under their paws. Hundreds of dogs bred for medical research are now headed to rescues and families from Florida to Alabama. In June 2024, a routine inspection uncovered multiple animal care violations. Then in September, a follow-up inspection found twice as many violations. In January 2025, a judge appointed a special prosecutor to investigate Rigland Farms. And in October, Rigland agreed to surrender its breeding license by July this year to avoid felony animal mistreatment charges, an accusation the company denied. Then in March this year, animal welfare activists broke in and escaped with 30 dogs. A month after, a large group stormed the property in an attempt to free the dogs. Police responded with tear gas and pepper spray, resulting in dozens of arrests.
1: They took the bullets. They took the tear gas. They took being arrested. They brought this to the world's attention, and they had a huge impact.
0: The first wave of releases happened shortly afterward. Roughly 1,500 beagles purchased by Big Dog Ranch Rescue in Florida. Now, the final 475 dogs are leaving too. About 325 are on the road this week, and roughly 150 more will follow in August, when Rigland closes its doors for good. Sophie Flay, ABC News, New York.
2: It is Tuesday, which means it's time for our pet of the week. Meet Midas.
37: Midas is a year and a half old. He weighs 71 pounds. He recently went on a day-long field trip with an approved foster, and he had a wonderful time and showed off how truly special he is. He's a good-looking guy. Midas is a friendly fella. He loves playing with squeaky toys, knows his sit command, takes treats gently, walks nicely on a leash, and appears potty trained, and has done well in play groups with other dogs at the shelter.
2: He's got a friendly face. If you would like to foster or adopt Midas, you can find him at the East Valley Center today. LA Animal Services is offering waived and reduced adoption fees throughout June.
37: It's a great picture of him, too. Shayla Girardin's here to talk about the weather with us. And so much going on for you. Wow. The winds, the high tides.
6: Yes,
37: what else?
6: We've still got high surf, a little bit of June gloom, and then a big cool down as we head into this weekend. So we really have a jam-packed forecast for you, starting with today. As you head out the door, if you're along the coast, you're going to see some of that cloud cover. Inland spots, nice and clear for you. And then it's warm. We've got a little bit of heat on the way. For now, though, taking a live look from Irvine, you can see that cloud cover out there to start off the morning. Temperatures pretty comfortable for you, 58 degrees. So you can have the sweater to start the day. I do not think you're going to need it for long. This afternoon, most of us are going to be just above average for this time of year. We will see some spots closer to average, especially our coastal communities. And speaking of the coast, you are still dealing with the high surf, the rip current. So this is definitely not the time to get in the water if you're not an experienced swimmer or surfer. And then as we head into the weekend, if you're waiting for cooler conditions, they are coming. We've got a nice gradual cooling trend, some June gloom that's going to take us into the weekend as well. For now, that June gloom, it's really just confined to our coastal spots. 63 degrees for you down in Santa Clarita, parts of Orange County seeing that cloud cover too. 62 for you in Santa Monica, Woodland Hills at 59, and Fullerton coming in 63. So if you do start with the light sweater or the jacket, go with the short sleeves on underneath. By lunchtime, you're going to have temperatures in the 70s. You can definitely ditch the layers at lunch, have the lunch outdoors. And then today, Los Angeles, you'll spend most of the afternoon in the upper 70s, but you will break to that 80 degree mark by a little bit later today. So again, it's going to be a warm one. And look, even 7 p.m. this evening, if you're out and about, 70 degrees. So you really won't need that light sweater or jacket, even if you're out and about this evening. Most of California feeling this heat. So we have heat advisories in place, even extreme heat warnings up toward the Bay Area. For us, there's no advisories in place for the heat, but we are still talking about this. Coastal flood advisories, beach hazard statements still in place for much of the region. And you'll notice it's our entire coastline. So you're still dealing with waves 3 to 6 feet, up to 7 footers for some spots. I know we've been talking about this for quite some time, but we are not out of the woods just yet. Don't let your guard down. If you are going to get in the water, just make sure you're being safe and staying near one of those lifeguard towers, because rip currents also a big concern. All right, temperatures. LA Orange County, 80 degrees for you out there today. Here's that nice cooling trend, upper 70s tomorrow, holding on to the mid 70s Thursday, Friday, and then a nice comfortable weekend for you. You'll see more of that June balloon pattern, but overall temperatures really staying mild. valleys, i.e. it is still going to be hot the next couple of days. 90s today, 87 out there tomorrow. Then a really nice cool down comes as you head into the weekend. 80 degrees both Friday and Saturday. Watch what's ahead, though. If you like warmer weather, this is a look ahead for the valleys and Inland Empire. Of course, you've got it a couple more days. Nice cooling trend. But look at next week. We are talking about another ridge of high pressure moving on in, really going to heat us up and take us just shy of the triple digits for some spots. So we'll have more details on that in just a bit. But for now, John and Rachel, I'll send it back to you.
2: Okay, Shayla, thank you. We want to get another check of traffic with Scott Reif in Air 7. Hey, Scott.
3: Yeah, hey, Rachel, John, good morning. Good morning, everyone. I mean, overall, it's not bad on our freeways, but we do have this shore fire burning out in the Beaumont area, and it has shut down the 60 westbound. We'll show you on the map. It's through that area they call the Bad Lines from the 10 to Nason. As you travel into Moreno Valley, the 60 westbound has been shut down as they battle that fire. And what happens, you know, all that traffic coming 60 westbound, that's just there, the 10 westbound out of Palm Springs and Beaumont, a lot of folks use the 60 westbound towards Riverside. Well, you can't do that now, so you're forced onto the 10. It's not a horrible alternate, because you can take the 10 westbound through Redlands, and then you can basically join back with the 60 by taking the 215 south. But that's a good 15, 20 minutes around, and you do see some red on the 10 westbound because it's getting more volume. We should be overhead in about 45 minutes or so and give you an update that from the helicopter. Besides that, though, very quiet. Problem popped up on the 210 freeway eastbound at Rosemead and Arcadia. The problem with this one is it looks like there's a couple of semis involved. Eastbound, we don't see much volume, but they don't wrap it up. That could be a big deal later. So we'll keep an eye on that. 210 eastbound, Rosemead. It looks like we have two vehicles on the shoulder with two semis as well. John?
4: All right, Scott, we'll have to check back on that. Thank you. The city of West Hollywood is celebrating the 40th anniversary of its beloved Farmers Market. Shoppers lined the market in the parking lot of Plummer Park on Vista Street yesterday. In 1997, it was named the Helen Albert Certified Farmers Market after a former mayor and council member who was instrumental in the formation of the city. City leaders say the market continues to reflect the spirit of West Hollywood as diverse, inclusive, and community-driven space.
7: I think the community vibe, the vendors, they're all just sweet, really nice people, and I feel like every week I look forward to seeing them and catching up with them.
4: The Farmers Market is open every Monday from 9 a.m. to 2 p.m.
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6: Good morning. Still talking about some warm weather, so if you want to beat the heat, pretty comfortable for you along the coast. You've got some June gloom to start the morning, but temperatures today making it to the low 70s. Our mountains, also a great spot to beat the heat, but you're still holding on to the 80s. 80 degrees this afternoon, cooling to the upper 70s as we head into the end of the week. So cool down does come, especially by this weekend. Mid-70s for both your Friday and Saturday. Deserts 101 today, 95 tomorrow. Palm Springs at 111. All right, John, Rachel, I'll send it back to you.
37: All right, Shayla, thank you. Father's Day is this weekend, and one dad may have already locked up Father of the Year title.
2: Yeah, that's right. He went below and beyond after thieves threw his daughter's phone into a sewer. ABC's Danny New has the story that proves there are no depths a parent won't go for their child.
8: Somebody threw my phone down.
9: As we gear up for Father's Day this weekend.
11: Oh, you're the man, bro.
8: What?
9: We are meeting a dad who is receiving a lot of praise online for his subterranean bravery.
14: I like to think I'm special, but I think any dad would do that for their daughter.
9: Florida's Michael Williams here is the father of singer Julie Williams. Who is currently on tour with the Dolly Parton Symphony Show. A few weeks ago, Michael came to see his daughter perform in Kansas City and suddenly got a call from Julie saying her phone was stolen out of her backpack during a workout class.
8: I knew that if there, for some reason, would have to be a confrontation with somebody to get the phone, I was like, I need to call my dad and make sure that he's there.
9: But it turned out Michael was already protecting Julie before he even got there. Because Michael works in IT, and being a protective father, he had put so many safety features on her phone that Julie says the thief most likely gave up on trying to break into it and just chucked it into the sewer. She then located it by using the Find My iPhone feature on her instructor's phone.
8: She was like, I would expect you to be freaking out a lot more, you know, you're freaking out a lot more. And I just thought to myself, I'm like, I'm so grateful that I have my dad to call.
9: Thankfully, Julie and her dad were able to flag down someone from Kansas City Public Works who quickly made some calls.
8: Oh my gosh.
9: Soon, a whole battalion of fatherly men swooped in to help.
8: Wow!
9: Before Michael dove into a dirty-looking sewer to at last retrieve his daughter's phone. Now, this video has picked up thousands of views online, with even Grammy-winning recording artist SZA commenting, quote, "Always a bald black daddy, love mine."
8: It was beautiful to see the nature of the comments of people sharing the stories about their own fathers and shouting out mine.
17: Shouting out you, Michael.
14: Yeah, yeah.
9: Julie said at the shows in Kansas City, which her dad was at, she gave him a big shout out on stage for saving her phone. And then the whole crowd cheered for Michael. In New York, for ABC News, I'm Danny New.
2: He's going to get a good Father's Day.
37: Yeah, he deserves one.
2: Right? All new at 5 a.m., Venus and Serena Williams have just been given a wild card into the championships. Details on the return to Wimbledon.
37: And later, breaking news on a plot to target the White House UFC event. The FBI says five people are now...
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20: See, I could see myself going on this drug, but I only got like 10 pounds max I could lose. 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
19: 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Exactly.
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6: Good morning. We're tracking that high surf, the beach hazard still in place, plus conditions at all of those fires we just spoke on. It's all coming up in your full forecast.
13: But we begin with that breaking news in Riverside County after a wildfire shut down part of the 60 freeway. Westbound lanes in Beaumont are still closed right now. The so-called Shore Fire has burned more than 2,000 acres since starting yesterday afternoon. The fire is now 20% contained. There are two zones under evacuation orders and several others being warned to be ready to leave. The Red Cross has set up a shelter at Valley View High School in Moreno Valley.
2: And a good Tuesday morning to you. I'm Rachel Brown here with John Gregory and Tony Cabrera. Let's get straight to Scott Rife with the latest on those 60 freeway lane closures. What is the latest, Scott?
15: Well, it's a complete closure due to the fire, the Shore Fire there, and it starts right at the 10 split, and it goes over to Nason in Moreno Valley. We'll show you on the map. Now, that Badlands is some really tough terrain there, and if you travel the 10 westbound, you can split off onto the 60 usually and head towards Riverside. Well, that's been, that's been shut down. So you're forced onto the westbound 10. And you can see some red on the map there. You can take the 10 westbound over to the 215 south and rejoin the 60. But that's a big deal. You know, all those folks coming out of Palm Springs, traveling to the Banning Pass on the 10 westbound, you can't get on the 60 westbound. They shut it down through what we call the Badlands area, and we should be overhead sometime soon to get a real good look at that. Besides that, not too bad, but this 91 westbound at Buchanan, as you travel into Corona, seems like it could be a big deal and cause some pretty heavy traffic out of Riverside on the westbound 91. A couple semis involved. One vehicle over the side and the right lane blocked. So I think that's really going to be a struggle. 91 westbound towards Buchanan. Keep that in mind. A lot of activity there on a high volume stretch of freeway. John?
37: Yeah, a tough day shaping up. Okay, Scott, we'll be checking.

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5: Okay, Monica, thank you. And now with that, we talk about the waves, but also the weather. I mean, it has been nice out there for us.
6: We are in those Tony temperatures, that's for sure. It has been nice and warm in the afternoon, and we do have a cooling trend that's going to come as we end the next couple days. But we've also got a lot to talk about. So we know we've been talking about that high surf for a bit now. If you are heading out to the beach, here's a look at Long Beach to start the morning. We do have a little bit of that June gloom to start the day, especially for our coastal spots, and cool temperatures, too. You're in the 60s, so it's fairly mild out there to start the morning. You can have the light sweater, the light jacket, but you will not need it for long. I do want to take you out, though, to the conditions by these two fires that are burning across Southern California. So whenever we're talking about these fires, what we want to check on the wind speeds and the relative humidity. And the good news for these fire crews is they're dealing with pretty good conditions today. You can see this is out toward the shore fire. Relative humidity just shy of 70%. Winds fairly calm at 5 miles per hour. So when you see humidity down in the teens or even the single digits, that's what these fire crews really do not want to be dealing with. Out toward the Max fire, look, humidity over 80% and winds calm. And that's exactly what we're seeing across the region. Most of us waking up to calm winds this morning. There's a little bit of an onshore push that's going to come as we head into this afternoon. So we could see some gusty winds for our interior regions, but overall a nice calm start. So what is going to be a very warm day once again. So our beaches in the 70s, Los Angeles, you'll just make it to that 80 degree mark. But most of your afternoon will be in the mid to upper 70s, and Inland Empire 90s make a return. All right, we'll talk more about that high surf plus the cool down coming this weekend. But for now, John, Rachel, Tony, I'll send it back to you.
7: Okay, Shayla, thank you. Today, crews will work to recover remains and black boxes from the site of that deadly B-52 bomber crash in Kern County.
8: Closer to home, a moment of silence will also be held at today's L.A. County Board of Supervisors meeting for the 8 people who died in the crash.
5: The military plane went down yesterday shortly after takeoff from Edwards Air Force Base. And here's Eyewitness News reporter Leanne Suter.
9: Video posted online shows the fiery wreckage of the B-52 bomber moments after taking off at Edwards Air Force Base. A charred runway, all that remains. All 8 on board, killed on impact.
10: It was tragic and unsurvivable. This was a mixed crew of military, government civilians, and government contractors supporting this test mission.
9: 2 Boeing employees were among the victims. It happened around 11:20 a.m. shortly after takeoff.
11: We'll get multiple reports. I do believe it's going to be on Edwards.
9: Thick black smoke could be seen for miles. Investigators now digging through the debris field for the aircraft's black box and other equipment that could provide vital clues as to what went wrong. The B-52 Stratofortress is one of the largest planes in the U.S. Air Force fleet.
12: It's a part of the backbone of the nuclear triad for the United States military. You know, that involves submarine launched missiles. We have the intercontinental ballistic missiles, and then you have the long-range strategic bombers, of which the B-52s are part of.
9: Built by Boeing at a cost of at least $84 million, the B-52 bomber, dubbed the mothership, can fly more than 8,000 miles without refueling and carry more than 70,000 pounds of weaponry. First introduced in the 1950s, it has been used in conflicts from Vietnam to the Iran War. The massive plane was on a test mission for the Air Force's radar modernization program.
13: They do this quite often for the B-52 and programs to re-engine the airplane and provide other modernization elements to the bird. They're very old. They're 50 or 60 years old, but they're maintained meticulously, and there's no reason that they can't last another 50 years. What went wrong here is going to be a puzzle to find out.
9: Leanne Suter, ABC 7 Eyewitness News.
7: A shooting that Pasadena police first described as horseplay is now getting a second look. That dash cam video from September was

0: released last week. It shows a Pasadena police officer being shot by a fellow officer in the department's parking garage. The police chief now says a witness came forward with additional information. Now a new investigation is underway, and some officers have been placed on administrative leave. The officer who was shot has recovered. The officer who shot him was fired.
1: Well, now to a case of animal cruelty in the Inland Empire. Marietta police were responding to a trespassing call when they spotted two dogs locked in the cab of a U-Haul, and they heard barking from the cargo area.
2: Inside, they found this, 21 spaniels, many of them pregnant, all of them hot and thirsty. It all happened back in May, but the video was just released. The owner then showed up with another 12 dogs in his SUV. He's been charged with 21 felony counts of cruelty. All 33 of the dogs were rescued and taken to a shelter to be cared for.
0: Animal rights advocates are voicing their support for a bill that would make it easier for people to adopt abused and neglected animals in California. That could help animals like those saved during a recent rescue operation in Lake Hughes. Among other things, the law would allow rescued animals to be fostered right away instead of remaining in shelters until criminal cases are resolved. The bill unanimously passed the assembly and is now in the Senate.
1: Well, flying a plane without leaving home, the new free feature from Google for all the aspiring pilots out there.
2: And it was a touching moment you may have missed during a recent World Cup match. The 40-year-old goalkeeper that's melting hearts after his emotional moment on the pitch.
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2: Demonstrators showed up as Iran took on New Zealand at SoFi Stadium for the World Cup yesterday. And more demonstrations are planned for Sunday's matchup at SoFi when Iran faces Belgium. Yesterday, hundreds of people gathered to denounce Iran's regime.
13: You're going to hear the Iranian voices. You cannot shut them down. We are there. You're going to hear us. You're going to hear us rise up like the sun, and you're going to hear us roar.
14: I hate. The feeling is hate. Because I'm saying that those are not our, that's not our flag. Those are not our representatives.
2: Inside the stadium, the match against New Zealand ended in a draw. Final score, 2-2. Sunday's match against Belgium starts at noon.
1: Well, as President Trump meets with G7 leaders today, the ceasefire deal with Iran is taking center stage.
0: But key details remain unclear with conflicting accounts from both sides. Here's ABC's Karen Hua.
15: This morning, while President Trump touts there's a done deal with Iran, there's still confusion about what's in this agreement. Both countries agree the U.S. will lift its blockade of Iranian ports, and Iran will reopen the Strait of Hormuz. This returns the waterways to how they were pre-war. But while Trump says the strait will be permanently toll-free, Iran says it will collect fees.
16: The Iran deal that we made is going to bring a lot of success to the world because the oil was really clogged up there for a while.
15: But the main reason the U.S. started this war, to eradicate Iran's nuclear program, still needs to be discussed over another 60-day period. Back in 2015, Iran already agreed not to possess nuclear weapons in a deal with the Obama administration, which President Trump tore up in his first term. Now, in a new interview with ABC's Robin Roberts, former President Obama says Trump's deal would not be a significant improvement to the one he made.
17: You spent a lot of time wrestling with the threat of a nuclear Iran. How do you think things are being handled right now there?
18: It is doubtful that any agreement that arises is going to be significantly different or a significant improvement from the deal that we had in the first place.
15: But Vice President J.D. Vance pushing back.
19: If you go back to the Obama JCPOA, what it did is it took an Iranian nuclear program that it accelerated, and it basically bribed the Iranians to stop that program. We're in a totally different position here. The Iranian nuclear program has been completely destroyed, and what we're saying is make the long-term commitment not to rebuild it, and you will get the benefits that come with that.
15: Meantime, top Israeli officials are blasting the deal. Prime Minister Netanyahu is adamant about keeping troops in Lebanon, despite President Trump saying the deal would end hostilities on all fronts. Karen Hua, ABC News, Washington.
2: Now to dramatic new video showing the dangers lifeguards are facing as high tides and the chance for rip currents continues along our coastline. Video from Newport Beach here shows three lifeguards and one bystander jump in to help a struggling bodyboarder at the wedge. This all happened last Tuesday when these dangerous conditions were just getting started. Fortunately, the bodyboarder is okay thanks to everybody's quick actions. Newport Beach lifeguards say there were at least 200 rescues during last week's historic swell.
0: Yeah, and I think in L.A. County, 300 or at least 500 rescues along our coastline in the last week. Yeah, it was 500 reported. Mm-hmm. We want to check in with Shayla now about these dangerous conditions.
20: Yes, and we're still talking about this for a couple more days. And I know this is something we've been talking about, we've been monitoring for so long. Just don't let your guard down. We have really nice temperatures if you're heading to the coast, but we are still dealing with strong rip currents, high surf. Malibu this morning, you'll notice a really beautiful shot out there, clear skies over that marine layer. So it is back. The June gloom is here, especially for our coastal community. So you're dealing with cooler conditions, but inland, it is going to be a warm one once again. Once those clouds move out, we've got temperatures slightly above average for most of us. We will have some spots, especially closer to the coast, that are closer to average for this time of year. So if you are going to the coast, it's going to be nice. The weather is beautiful, but you are still dealing with high surf, rip currents through tomorrow, so not out of the woods just yet. And if you're waiting for cooler conditions, they're coming. They're going to be on the way this weekend. We'll really see that June gloom pattern sticking around Friday and Saturday, but not today. Temperatures already warming up out there for you. So again, you can layer up to start the morning. 61 out there in Oxnard, 62 in Santa Monica, Los Angeles in those low 60s as well. But think short sleeves, the tank top on underneath the layers. Even by lunchtime, Los Angeles You can ditch the layers, have the lunch outside, 74 degrees. This afternoon, you will break into the low 80s, but you'll spend most of the afternoon in those upper 70s, so you can be out and about in the short sleeves. And look at this evening, still holding on to that 70-degree mark by 7 p.m. So we are dealing with warm weather, not only for us, but across much of the state. Heat advisories in place and extreme heat warnings up toward the Bay Area. Now, for us, we don't have any heat advisories, heat watches, or warnings in place, but we are still talking about this, that beach hazard statement, waves 3 to 6 feet, for some spots up to 7 feet. And you'll notice this is our entire coastline. So again, we're not out of the woods just yet. If you are going to get in the water, make sure you're staying near one of those lifeguard towers. And it's definitely a tempting day to go to the beach because these temperatures are so warm. Low 70s across Dana Point, 70 degrees for you at Redondo Beach. Los Angeles at that 80 degree mark, and Northridge 95. All right, LA, Orange County, 80s out there today. Nice cooling trend takes us in the weekend, coming in mid 70s for your Friday and Saturday. And then the valleys, i.e. 90s a couple more days. But you do have a cool down that comes to the 80s. We do have quite the warm up, though, as we head into next week. That's all coming up. We'll take a look at what this means for the mountains and the deserts. But for now, John, I'll send it your way.
1: All right, Sheila. Thank you. We want to get a look at traffic conditions in Beaumont. The 60 westbound freeway closed from the 10 to Nason Street. This is all because of the Shore Fire burning in that area. And delays are starting to show up on the 10 freeway now. And we have an ABC 7 traffic alert in Corona, the 91 eastbound at Green River Road. Only the HOV and the two fast track lanes are open due to a four vehicle crash. This involves two big rigs. About 30 gallons of fuel and engine oil have also spilled on the roadway, which means a lengthy cleanup. It usually takes quite a while to clean this kind of stuff up. And an alert has been issued until further notice.
2: New this morning, it appears people really are riding the D line. According to Metro, ridership increased by more than 9% last month, and they credit the D line for that jump. Metro says close to 27 million people rode Metro trains last month. Officials say the increase in ridership came after the opening of three new stations, and that includes a 62% jump in ridership on the D line itself. While more people are riding trains, bus ridership, which makes up most of Metro's ridership, was slightly down last month.
0: Roku could sell for $22 billion, and Electronic Arts is launching a new platform to bring brands directly into gameplay. Here's ABC's Hannah Batah.
3: In today's Tech Bites, EA's new ad division. The gaming giant says EA advertising will focus on in-game ads and brand partnerships. It's offering companies new ways to incorporate ads through game challenges and specific branded content. A blockbuster streaming deal for Fox, announcing plans to buy Roku for $22 billion. The cash and stock deal would give Fox a foothold in more than 100 million homes that connect to streaming content through Roku. The deal expected to be finalized next year. And finally, Google just launched a new feature that wannabe pilots are going to love. 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I'm Hannah Batah. Have a great day.
1: Well, at 40 years old, most athletes are thinking about maybe retiring, but Cape Verde's goalkeeper, who goes by Vozinha, is just getting started. Playing in his first ever World Cup match, the veteran keeper made 7 saves to help his tiny island nation earn a stunning scoreless draw against soccer powerhouse Spain. After the final whistle, an emotional Vozinha broke down in tears, thinking about family members who couldn't be there to witness the moment. The overnight sensation has gone from about 50,000 Instagram followers to more than 4 million and has become one of the breakout stars of the World Cup.
2: Oh, dang. So he's becoming a star.
1: Yeah, he's the guy you got to follow now, because it's going to be fun to watch him.
2: Well, new this morning, Serena Williams' wild card entry and her return to Wimbledon.
0: And later, breaking news, the FBI says it intercepted a plot to target that massive UFC event at the White House. Details in our next half hour.
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20: For you this afternoon, upper 70s by your Wednesday, and then mid 70s returning both Friday and Saturday. Deserts still feeling some serious heat. 101 out there today, mid 90s tomorrow. Palm Springs at 111, cooling, if you can call it that, to 104 by Thursday. John, Rachel, Tony, I'll send it back to you.
25: Cooling to 104 is crazy, Shayla. All right, thank you. The music video for Taylor Swift's I Knew It, I Knew You from Toy Story 5 is now out.
26: Everybody keeps talking about it, right? And the song has now debuted at the top of Billboard's Hot 100. Take a look.
27: I loved you. Came back when it mattered. I saw you standing there in the light of the window wearing that same smile. Man, it's been a while.
1: The song is all about cowgirl Jessie, and the new music video is made up of clips from Toy Story 5, which opens in theaters Friday.
25: Well, we know Madonna is the queen of pop, but she's making room on the throne. The 67-year-old icon has teamed up with 27-year-old Sabrina Carpenter for a steamy new music video called Bring Your Love. The collaboration is the latest preview of Madonna's upcoming album, Confessions 2, which drops next month and comes months after their iconic Coachella performance.
1: Well, Serena Williams will make her return to Wimbledon in women's doubles, and she'll do it alongside her sister Venus.
26: And the pair, they've been given a wild card into the tournament. This marks the first time the pair has played together in 4 years. It also comes as Serena continues to make her comeback to the sport. The 44-year-old player played her first match since 2022 last week at the Queen's Club in London. The Williams sisters are six-time doubles champions at Wimbledon.
25: This is just incredible. Mm-hmm. All right. Well, a Hollywood honor for Oscar winner Javier Bardem. He is set to leave his mark at the world-famous Chinese theater today. From his Academy Award-winning performance in No Country for Old Men to standout roles as a James Bond villain in Skyfall and in the sci-fi epic Dune, the ceremony marks a major milestone in the Spanish actor's career.
26: President Gavin Newsom, our governor, says he's considering a run for the White House, but it comes at a cost.
1: But first, new video of an intense firefight in Riverside County overnight. The freeway closure and evacuations in effect right now.
7: And I'm David Gonzalez reporting live in Altadena, where fire victims from last year's wildfires could be getting new help from the county to help them get help related to homelessness. I'll explain coming up next.
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33: You ever wake up in the middle of the night or maybe first thing in the morning and notice drool on your pillow? Unless you're sleeping next to someone who hasn't already seen all your good, bad, and ugly, it's probably not that big a deal and not anything to worry about, unless it's something that just started happening recently. When people drool at night, it's often because of a stuffy nose, acid reflux, or being a mouth breather. People who sleep on their stomach or side are more likely to drool than someone who sleeps on their back. But in some cases, drooling at night can be a warning sign of something more serious, like dental issues, sleep apnea, or even early symptoms of Parkinson's disease. If you're at all concerned about this, the best place to start is with an ENT doctor, an ears, nose, and throat doctor. They can recommend a sleep study to possibly get some answers. I'm Dr. Sanjay Gupta, helping you live a better life.
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26: It's forcing some people from their homes and creating issues on the roads this morning. Eyewitness News reporter Tim Caputo has more details. Tim.
34: Guys, I want to get to that update. I just got a few minutes ago. The short fire overnight grew 500 more acres. Now at about 2,600 acres burned. Big part of the reason there's a major road closure this morning. All westbound lanes of State Route 60, that's the Moreno Valley Freeway, closed from the 10 in Beaumont all the way to Nason Street in Moreno Valley. The fire now five times as big as it was just 12 hours ago, according to CAL FIRE's latest update. This growing brush fire began just before 3 o'clock Monday afternoon in the Badlands south of Cali Mesa. The fast-moving fire prompted evacuation orders in two zones there, although not a whole lot of homes in either of those areas, but there are thousands upon thousands of families living in areas under an evacuation warning this morning. We're talking about neighborhoods like Olivewood that are in either side of the Oak Valley Parkway in Beaumont. CAL FIRE crews trying to strengthen those containment lines overnight of the perimeter of this fire, which at last check is still only 20% contained. A shelter has been set up at Valley View High School. That's right there on Nason Street at the end of that road closure. Keep in mind, though, especially for those communities in the Beaumont side of these evacuation warnings, getting there will not be easy because at the moment, as I mentioned, the westbound side of the 60 shut down as crews battle this fire. It is really the only stretch, or at least the straight shot, between Beaumont and Moreno Valley itself. Let's get up to Scott Reif in Air 7 with a closer look at that closure. Scott.
0: Yeah, Tim, we're not quite there, but we'll be there soon. Right now we're in Glendale. We have the overcast here. I'll show you a look that you can barely see. We can see it a moment ago. Right in there, that's the 2 and the 134. So we pan left, we're panning east. And what you'll see is a little bit of the 134 freeway before it turns into the 210. As you travel, out through Eagle Rock and into Pasadena. And at least this stretch right here doesn't look too bad, but we'll be out over that fire here pretty soon. We're going to show you on the map where the fire is on the 60 westbound. Between the 10 freeway and Nason into Moreno Valley, that's completely shut down. All traffic really forced onto the 10. Now, the 10 is not a horrible alternate. It goes a little further north up into Redlands. You could take the out and then down into Riverside and rejoined with the 60 freeway. But certainly, that's a high-volume stretch of freeway that shut down, and all of the traffic is going to be on the 10 west. That 10 westbound is going to be much heavier than normal throughout the morning, and we should be overhead here in just a little bit. One other major problem, the 91 freeway eastbound at Green River. Now, fortunately, it's the 91 freeway eastbound. We have an accident here involving a semi and several cars. The three right lanes are blocked. And boy, that's going to mess up the 91 freeway in both directions. Usually the 91 east is wide open through the Santa Ana Canyon, but we're seeing some heavy delay. That's a really big problem, and it's going to mess up the 91 westbound out of Corona. Just plan on that really being a struggle. John, Rachel, and Tony.
26: Man, a lot on the roads this morning. Scott, thank you. More breaking news. Multiple people are in custody after the FBI says it disrupted a planned attack targeting the UFC 250 event at the White House.
25: Sources tell ABC News the alleged plot involved explosive-laden drones meant to hit nearby buildings and trigger a mass evacuation. The chaos would have cleared the way for what officials describe as a second wave to breach security. The FBI says it became aware of the threat last week and was able to stop it.
1: Here's a look at some of our top stories this morning. The world leaders, most powerful nations, are gathering at the G7 summit right now. Russia's war in Ukraine is expected to dominate the agenda, alongside growing anticipation over the working agreement between the U.S. and Iran.
25: Today, crews will be back at the site of the deadly B-52 bomber crash in Kern County to recover remains and find the black boxes. The military plane went down yesterday shortly after takeoff from Edwards Air Force Base, killing 8 people.
26: A coastal flood advisory is in effect until 2 a.m. tomorrow. Overnight, more waves pushed high up the shore in Long Beach. Crews added reinforcements to limit flooding. Major damage is not expected, but conditions could be dangerous. And with that, we go back to Shayla Girardin. She's tracking it all. And what, another day of it?
2: Yes, we got a couple more days of this. So I know we've been talking about this for so long, but if you are heading to the coast, do not let your guard down yet. We're still dealing with beach hazard statement, coastal flood advisories in place. So high surf, rip currents, it is still going to be the name of the game into tomorrow. And you can see this applies to our entire coastline. So if you are heading to the beach to beat the heat, this is not the day to get in the water if you're not an experienced swimmer, surfer, or if you are, just set up near one of those lifeguard towers. You are still dealing with waves anywhere from 3 to 6 feet, but for some spots, up to 7 footers. For now, though, taking a live look from Long Beach, great shot of the coast this morning. So we do have some June gloom back in the mix to start the day. Temperature is pretty mild out there, 60s for most of you. So if you do grab the sweater or the jacket, you are not going to need it for long. I also want to take you out to those two fires we've been talking about burning right now in Southern California. The shore fire is one of them. When we talk about these fires, we are always looking at the wind speeds and the humidity. Those are the big concern for our fire crews. And look, right now the elements really on their side. Light winds out there and humidity almost at 70% for the shore fire. Now, keep in mind when we're dealing with conditions like this, we want to see high humidity and low wind speeds. And that's exactly what these crews are dealing with. So we'll talk more about that a bit later in the show. Nice temperatures on the way and a cool down this weekend. But for now, John, Rachel, Tony, I'll send it back to you.
1: Thank you, Shayla. Well, L.A. County supervisors are expected to take up a proposal today aimed at helping residents avoid homelessness.
25: The plan has a specific focus on survivors of the Eden and Palisades fires.
26: Eyewitness News reporter David Gonzalez joins us live to explain how it will work. David, good morning.
7: Hey, good morning. We all know just how much people in this community here in Altadena have struggled and continue to struggle to rebuild and recover following those devastating wildfires, but now a new system could be coming that could streamline some of the resources that are available to help them rebuild a little faster, but also could help a lot of families help not face any homelessness before a disaster like a wildfire were to strike. And we all know that this is very important because of what we saw last year in this community. We all know people in this community here in Altadena have yet to rebuild and are still paying their mortgages, and many of them also continue to pay rent for temporary housing. That, of course, puts a huge financial strain on many families. A new proposal could make it easier for people to get their hands on homelessness prevention services that include survivors of the Palisades and Eaton fires. The LA County Board of Supervisors will look into a proposal that would streamline these types of resources. Supervisors are considering creating a resource page on the county's website. The referral system would help people identify resources like rental and utility assistance, mortgage relief, and also legal aid before they lose their homes. Right now, county leaders say fire survivors are struggling to stay afloat, waiting to rebuild and face the risk of becoming homeless. The county would work on connecting with people in these communities affected by recent wildfires to let them know directly that these resources are available. And county leaders also believe that funneling people directly to these resources is actually a lot cheaper than providing shelter or providing temporary assistance for people that have been affected by these wildfires and before they lose their homes. Reporting live in Altadena, David Gonzalez, ABC 7 Eyewitness News.
1: All right, David, thank you. The feud between Governor Gavin Newsom and President Trump is escalating. Newsom accusing the administration of weaponizing the Justice Department against him, even targeting people close to him. ABC's Mary Bruce has that story.
3: California Governor Gavin Newsom coming before cameras to accuse President Trump of using the power of the Justice Department to launch a political hit job against him.
4: In recent days, federal agents have knocked on the doors of family, friends, and former employees. Not because they found a crime, because they're simply trying to find one.
3: Trump and Newsom have had a fraught relationship for years, sometimes talking and working together, more often doing battle.
5: He's an incompetent guy with a good line of bullshit. And he doesn't get the job done.
3: Newsom says he's a target for one reason.
4: He's coming after me because I'm considering running for president. Because he hates that I've consistently called him out over and over again for his lies and deceit.
3: Accusing Trump of going after his family.
4: And just in the last week, I've learned that his campaign has reached my own home. To get me, he's coming after my wife, Jen. Someone who has done nothing wrong.
3: We asked the Justice Department for more information. No response.
6: But sources tell ABC News federal investigators in California have been examining Jennifer Siebel Newsom's taxes. In a statement, she says there are, quote, no boundaries to what Donald Trump will do to challenge those who get in his way. Mary Bruce, ABC News, the White House.
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26: 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New video showing the moment a powerful earthquake struck this morning.
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1: We have another check on the brush fire in Riverside County that has shut down part of the 60 freeway. Westbound lanes in Beaumont are still closed right now. The so-called Shore Fire has burned more than 2,000 acres since starting yesterday afternoon. It's only 20% contained. There are 2 zones under evacuation orders, and several others are being areas are being warned to be ready to leave. The Red Cross has set up a shelter at Valley View High School in Moreno Valley.
25: And as we've said, this is definitely affecting your commute. Let's check back in with Scott Rife in Air 7. Scott.
0: Yep, no question about that. That's a big deal to have the 60 westbound shut down right at the 10 through the Badlands there. I'll show you the map in just a moment, and we'll be overhead not too long. Right now, we're in the Azusa area. Here's a look at the 210 freeway. So we're looking west. The westbound drive is the 210 freeway away from your screen, traveling into Irwindale towards the 605. And for the most part, it's pretty good. There's a little bit of a delay on the 210 westbound off the 57, but that's normal for this time of the morning. But let's go ahead and take a look at the 60 freeway westbound here, where it shut down from the 10 over to Nason on the map here, and that's going to be that drive traveling in the Moreno Valley, really coming out of the Banning Pass, out of Beaumont, and so a lot of folks use that 60 westbound. They're forced onto the 10. You can take the 10 westbound to the 215 south, and that puts you back into Riverside, so the alternate's not horrible, but there's just going to be added pressure on the westbound 10. As I mentioned, we should be overhead in a moment and get a better look at that, and then we have a major ABC 7 traffic alert in the Santa Ana Canyon, 91 freeway eastbound headed towards Corona. At Green River Road, the 3 right lanes are shut down, accident with a couple of semis, several vehicles. Not only is the 91 eastbound going to be slow, but expect the 91 westbound to be affected out of Corona. Not a lot of good alternates for that, so that's really going to be a struggle. Tony?
16: All right, Scott, thank you. A powerful earthquake rattled Indonesia, sending people running into the streets and forcing hospitals to evacuate patients. The magnitude 6.7 quake struck near the city of Palu, injuring at least 8 people and damaging buildings across the region. The shaking revived painful memories of the devastating 2018 earthquake and tsunami that killed more than 4,000 people there.
1: The man convicted of shooting 2 sheriff's deputies as they sat in their patrol car in Compton is set to be resentenced today. A state appellate court ruled that Deontay Lee Murray's conviction on 2 of the charges had to be reversed. It relates to charges of possession of a firearm by a felon. The court panel found that the prosecution did not prove that Murray continuously had more than 2 guns. The 2 officers wounded in the 2020 ambush-style shooting survived. Murray is serving life in prison.
25: A jury is set to begin deliberations today in the trial of an Irvine dog trainer accused of killing 11 dogs in his care. The trainer's girlfriend is also on trial, charged with helping him cover up the deaths. Prosecutors say necropsies showed that 8 of those dogs died from heat stroke and another from blunt force trauma. The trainer's attorney says prosecutors did not prove how those dogs died.
26: New at 5:30, a Pride celebration controversy on the diamond.
1: The San Francisco Giants facing backlash after some players wrote Bible verses on their Pride night caps.
25: And now it's drawn the attention of Major League Baseball. Here's ABC's Cornell Barnard from our sister station in San Francisco.
2: On the hill tonight for the Giants will be the right-hander Landon Roop.
7: Giants Pride Night at Oracle, an annual June fan event for the LGBTQ plus community. But for many, the event was marred when three Giants pitchers, Landon Roop, J.T. Brubaker, and Ryan Walker, were seen with a biblical verse, Genesis 9:12-16, written on their rainbow pride caps, which says the rainbow is a symbol of a covenant between God and all living creatures.
20: They defaced the pride rainbow with a Bible verse telling the LGBT community that they do not own the rainbow, that God owns the rainbow.
7: Sid Ziegler, co-founder of OutSports, calls the Pride Night display disgraceful.
20: If I were a Giants fan, I would never attend a game again.
7: In a statement, the Giants organization telling ABC 7 Eyewitness News, the San Francisco Giants are proud to support Pride Night and the LGBTQ plus community. We also respect that individuals may make personal choices about participating in team activations. We understand that the choices by individual players has caused pain and anger to many in the LGBTQ plus community, and we're sorry for that. Those choices do not change our organization's commitment to inclusion, belonging, and creating a welcoming environment for all. For Ziegler, the statement falls short.
20: For the Giants to take no responsibility and essentially stand by their players is gross.
21: It was disheartening.
7: SF Pride Executive Director Suzanne Ford had this to say.
21: I work for San Francisco Pride, and I think if I espouse beliefs that weren't inclusive, my board of directors would have a problem with that. And I think the same thing goes with these Giants players. They work for the San Francisco Giants.
7: Landon Roop told the Mercury News he meant no hate at all. It's what he stands for as a believer in God. Major League Baseball is now involved, issuing a warning to the players. In a statement to OutSports, a spokesperson says, "The writing on the cap violates our rules, and consistent with normal practice, we have warned the players about future violations."
22: Good morning. We are talking about some warm weather moving on through Southern California once again. So Burbank this morning, hazy skies to start the day, but we are seeing the marine layer returning for some coastal spots. 61 degrees for you as you head out the door in Burbank. So even though we are seeing a little bit of that cloud cover along the coast, it is going to be a warm one once again. If you have the layers this morning, think the short sleeves, the tank top on underneath. Many spots going to be above average this afternoon. We are also still talking about high surf and rip currents. This is going to be sticking around through tomorrow. So if you are heading to the beach, if you're not an experienced swimmer, an experienced surfer, this is not the day to get in the water. Or if you are getting in the water, set up near one of those lifeguard towers, because we're still dealing not only with the high surf but the strong rip currents as well. This weekend though, if you're waiting for cooler conditions, they're coming. We're going to see a nice gradual cool down. In fact, more of a June gloom pattern for both Friday and Saturday. I don't think we're going to see very much clearing. For today though, we'll definitely see that clearing. Most spots already nice and sunny out there. 62 in Santa Clarita, Van Nuys at 61. Still seeing a little bit of patchy cloud cover along the coast with temperatures in the low 60s, Redondo Beach. But look what comes our way this afternoon. So if you have the layers on to start the day, you can ditch them by lunchtime. 70s for you. You can have that lunch outside. And by this afternoon, we'll spend most of the day in the upper 70s for Los Angeles, but you will break into that low 80s, that 80-degree mark by later this afternoon. And look, even this evening, if you're out and about, 7 p.m., it's still in the 70s. So we have got some warm weather, not only today, but into this evening as well. San Bernardino coming in 95, so our inland spots still holding on to the 90s. 80 degrees for you in Los Angeles, Lancaster at 102, and Northridge at 95. So even though we're not talking about heat advisories, heat warnings, keep in mind our interior spots still dealing with some pretty serious heat. LA, Orange County, 80 degrees out there today. Here's that nice cooling trend that's going to take us into the weekend. Mid 70s for your Friday, Saturday, and even into your Sunday. Valleys, i.e. 90 degrees for your Tuesday, cooling to 87 by Wednesday. The real cool down, though, coming this weekend, 80 degrees for Saturday, 81 on your Sunday. Now, we're talking about warm weather for now, then a nice weekend cool down, valleys and IE, excuse me, back into the 80s. But watch what comes next week. We're talking about some pretty serious heat, upper 90s next Wednesday and Thursday. So we'll keep a very close eye on this warm up, plus what this means for the beaches, the mountains, and the desert. But for now, John, Rachel, Tony, I'll send it back to you.
1: Okay, Shayla, thank you.
23: And I hear the melody
1: This just in, we now know Chris Stapleton and the Smashing Pumpkins are headlining the 4th of July celebration at the Los Angeles Memorial Coliseum. Tickets for this event go on sale today at 10 a.m. Queen Latifah will be hosting what's being dubbed America's Block Party.
25: So much for call me when you get there. A new study says many parents aren't waiting for that text anymore. They're checking the app.
26: Researchers found more than half of parents now digitally track their children who are ages 18 to 25. Most say they do it for peace of mind or in case of emergencies. But nearly one in four say it can sometimes make their worries worse. Later today on Eyewitness News, Circle of Health reporter Denise Dador digs into the trend to find out if it's bringing families together or tearing them apart. Best believe I'm going to have the location of my kids.
25: I was going to say, does your oldest have a phone yet?
26: She has an iPad.
25: Okay.
26: I mean, but it's based off of Wi-Fi. But, you know, she's got an earring that I track. No, I'm just kidding.
1: I still track my adult daughter.
25: Oh, yes. That's so sweet.
1: It's for her own good.
26: Yes.
25: Of course.
1: We'll be right back.
10: He's got ties. He's got socks. Give him a gift that really rocks. Treat your dad to a $5,000 basement barbecue or backyard upgrade. Pop gets to pick. 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
22: Tuesday, our mountains 80 degrees out there today, cooling to the upper 70s as you head into midweek, and then mid 70s returning this weekend. So a nice cool down on the way for you. Deserts, not quite talking about a cool down. 101 today, cooler tomorrow, coming in 95. Palm Springs 111, cooling to 104 by the next couple days. All right, Tony, I'll send it back to you.
26: Thanks, Shayla. The man accused of killing his girlfriend and abducting their five-year-old daughter will soon be extradited back to the U.S. Investigators say Ruben Fregoso killed Marisol Garcia in their West Adams home last month, then took their daughter. An Amber Alert was issued. Then, over the weekend, Fregoso was taken into custody in Mexico. His daughter was also found safe and will soon be reunited with family.
25: Los Angeles County's $4 billion settlement involving the sexual abuse of children remains in limbo. Yesterday, District Attorney Nathan Hochman asked a judge to halt the payment for 6 months while he looks into allegations that many of the claims could be fake. The LA Times says the judge instead held off on making a decision and asked lawyers to halt payments until another hearing next week.
1: Well, a brush fire exploding overnight to over 2,500 acres. What you need to know about evacuations and the damage this morning.
25: High tides fueling flooding fears along our coast, man-made berms.
0: Blind spot monitoring? That's standard when you drive with KABC.
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15: KABC. 8 people are dead after a B-52 bomber crashed at Edwards Air Force Base in California. Mark Mayfield has more.
16: Deputy Commander for the 412th Test Wing, Colonel James Hayes, says this was a mixed crew of military, government civilians, and government contractors.
17: Edwards Air Force Base experienced a horrible tragedy, and we lost 8 great Americans.
16: The base said it happened shortly after the aircraft took off during a routine test mission on Monday morning. The crash is under investigation. Edwards Air Force Base is located about 100 miles northeast of Los Angeles.
15: The nation's biggest wind farm is set to start running this month, sending electricity towards Arizona and Southern California. Temi Trujillo has details.
18: The SunZia project in New Mexico has 916 turbines. That makes it more than 3 times larger than any other U.S. wind farm. A 550-mile power line will carry most of that electricity west, where hot weather can push power demand higher. The project will give the Southwest a major new source of electricity once the project is fully running.
15: The organizing committee for the 2028 Olympics in Los Angeles will begin accepting volunteer applications on July 14th. LA 28 is encouraging people from around the world to apply. About 60,000 people will make up the volunteer crew. The Olympic volunteer period will run from March through August 2028. And today we celebrate a yummy treat that was named after a mistake. And the name that walked the line of acceptable conversation. Bree Tennis explains.
27: In 1880, a candy maker overcooked some caramel and invented a dense, creamy treat. Back in the day, the word fudge was considered rebellious, and it stuck. It's easy to make, just 3 ingredients. So easy, college women used to make it in their dorm rooms, causing even more rebellion. We're a nation of fudge lovers, eating about 2 pounds each a year, mostly during the holidays. But today, seek it out. Because fudge is good.
15: That's the latest. I'm John Fink.
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4: And now it is heavy in Mid-City this morning. We have a crash in your center lane. It looks like the vehicles are having trouble moving to the shoulder, 10 westbound after Arlington Avenue, so CHP might run a traffic break soon. For now, heavy from Vermont Avenue. Diamond Bar remains busy with that three-vehicle wreck in the left lane.

0: Good evening, and thank you for joining us tonight. I'm Tiffany Meyer.
1: Hey, what are you watching?
2: 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It's called NTD Evening News.
1: What?
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1: Is it local news?
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0: Good evening, and thank you for joining us tonight. I'm Tiffany Meyer.
1: Hey, what are you watching?
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1: What?
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1: Is it local news?
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4: Studio C.
5: Si, senor.
4: We are in a dimly lit room deep within the bowels of the Armstrong and Getty Communications compound that does not yet have drone technology, but we need it. Today we are toiling under the title of the show.
5: For sale, a fat, delicious pig in this poke. I'd heard the expression for many years, never buy a pig in a poke. Finally, it occurred to me to ask, what the hell's a poke? It's a bag. It's a bag you can't see inside. You gotta, trust me, this pig in this poke is fat and delicious. Well, left, right, and center, that's the way everybody's reacting to the Iran deal. The hell is it?
4: I've never heard that expression except for out of you. So is that a
5: really
4: common expression that people say?
5: Yeah, it was common when I was a kid.
4: I've never heard it.
5: Of course, there were a lot of pig sales when I was a youngster. In and out of pokes, I mean, name it.
4: Is it basically a don't get fooled on a deal? Is that what it means?
5: Well, it means don't buy something whose value cannot be ascertained. Don't take anybody's word that it is what it is. Take a look at it first.
4: Let's do a breaking news, Michael. We rarely do this minutes into the show. Breaking news.
5: God, these are fast moving times.
4: So the
5: news breaks, the donkey brays. Yes,
4: the FBI just announcing that they foiled a terrorist plot against the UFC fight on Trump's birthday, with a couple dozen people involved. It involved drone attacks on the White House and then waves of snipers.
5: Yes.
4: And Kash Patel has just announced it, and more details will be coming out, I assume. But they've arrested multiple people already. That's something.
5: Explosive-laden drones to strike buildings in the vicinity of the event, sparking mass panic and driving the crowd to flee toward a sniper team poised to pick them off. Then a second wave of attackers.

0: allegedly planned to storm the White House gate. Good Lord.
1: The fact that there has not already been some sort of drone terrorist attack, you know, what do we call these things that happen? It's us attacking us in our own country.
0: False flag operations?
1: But like not a foreign, not a Al-Qaeda attacking us. What do we call these things when like a group of people commit political violence in the United States?
0: Domestic terrorism?
1: Domestic terrorism, I guess. But I'm surprised we haven't had foreign terrorism, domestic terrorism, bank robbery, something that involved a drone attack yet, since they're so easy to, cheap and easy to make, apparently. All the directions are online. I'm surprised it hasn't happened yet. It will happen. It will happen at some point soon. I don't know. And then I wonder if every, like, every capital bank, every big event you go to is going to have to start having some sort of anti-drone technology.
0: Wow.
1: You know, all the stuff like the Boston Marathon bombing from a couple of years ago. So ever since then, large gatherings, you have magnetometers and very police on the ground, but I don't think we have anything in the sky yet to stop drones from flying in and attacking people.
0: So all of American life is going to have to be under screens like we're in Florida and there are too many bugs?
1: I don't know what the anti-drone technology will be, but I look forward to hearing more details on this terrorist attack that, thank God, did not go off. And it's got that, speaking of Al-Qaeda, that was the sort of thing that they, you know, they perfected around the world of you have an attack causing people to run a certain direction.
0: Right.
1: Then you attack all those people.
0: Yeah, Russia did that the other night. The classic double tap in Kiev, where they bombed something, and then as all the folks, the first responders and rescue people and paramedics were there, they dropped another bomb on them. I want to talk about that at some point. But the war in Ukraine has become purely a war of cruelty and punishment with no hope for success. It is Vladimir Putin at his worst.
1: It's one of the things they're talking about right now at the Group of Seven meeting. I see them posing for the class photo right now. Trump and four European leaders and then a couple other jokers.
0: Oh, I've made an error, a slight mistake. I only gave you one of the potential titles because I distracted myself with my explanation of the charming expression about pigs and pokes. Alternate title is Freddie the German Loves America, and you should too. He is the World Cup fan who's gone viral as he travels around this country posting pictures and commentary and saying this country's incredible. Good for you, Freddie. Welcome, my friend.
1: So not Fred Mertz, the leader of Germany, but this
0: Willkommen
1: German tourist who is
0: yes
1: more on our side. So Trump has said a whole bunch of things today already that are really interesting around the whole Iran deal. It's getting harder for me to want to wait to comment on it until the details come out because so many details have come out, but nobody knows if they're real or not yet. The agreement, the MOU, is in theory floating around on the internet and lots of people are commenting on it, but it's not verified whether it's the actual thing or not. Mm. If the one floating around that everybody's commenting on, and people at high levels like Mark Thiessen of the Washington Post, you know, some of your big time commentators. If it is the agreement, it is awful. It is a surrender. It is a guy who went to war without the guts to lose any soldiers, which you can't do. You can't declare war on a top 20 world military with the idea that, but we will not lose any soldiers. We're not going to put any boots on the ground. We're not actually going to fight.
0: This will be easy. Yeah. Yeah, I think it's notable that left, right, and Trumpy, the New York Times, the Wall Street Journal, and the New York Post are all saying, yeah, what we know so far, this smells bad.
1: Well, I don't know what we do know, but it's pretty hard to explain why you're keeping the details secret if it looks good for you. That makes zero sense.
0: Oof. Or is it still? I mean, that's a good theory. The other possible explanation is it's still in flux.
1: Well, then don't announce it's done.
0: Well, because it ain't.
1: If it ain't done, don't announce it's done. If it is done,
0: don't buy a pig and a poke.
1: If it is done, the only reason you would continue to keep it secret is because it doesn't look good.
0: Hey, kids, want some cake? It's half-baked.
1: We got a bunch of J.D. Vance clips, and some of the things he says are highly troubling.
0: Yeah, oh.
1: And the ultimate thing... it drives me crazy because it breaks down on cable news conversations and in a lot of talk radio and just a lot of discussions. It's just, it gets back to partisan politics. Does this help the R's or the D's? Does this help Trump or? I don't give a crap about whether it makes Obama's deal look better or worse or whatever. Who freaking cares about that? I care about whether or not Iran gets a nuclear weapon. That's
0: all
1: thing.
0: Those people know, and it's the only thing they care about, which is why I don't watch them much at all.
1: And if we're going to now trust the IRGC and give them money and time, I think that helps them get a nuclear weapon.
0: Well, they're learning the ways of peace, according to J.D. Vance, and they've declared they don't want a nuclear weapon anymore.
1: I forget. I'll have to look back in my notes, but somebody said the worst thing about this is legitimizing the IRGC to such a level. We've never considered them a legitimate government. Now J.D. Vance is going to sit down across the table from the Republican National Guard and smile and shake hands and then pose for pictures and declare them, you are the official government of Iran and we're your buddies.
0: Yeah.
1: What?
0: So it seems. Yeah.
1: What? And, of course, the biggest wild card of this whole thing, how in the heck are you going to stop Israel and Hezbollah from fighting?
0: You're not. There's zero chance of that. None.
1: Which is why I bet $10 that I don't think anything's going to get signed on Friday.
0: Oh, that's right. I better have my 10-ski ready because I'm not super optimistic.
1: Well, I think it's more likely than I felt yesterday that it does get signed because why wouldn't you sign that if you're Iran? And I mean, because there's just a whole bunch of we might do this and we might do that. And 6 months from now, this could happen. So sign here. OK,
0: sign
1: sure.
0: here. Initial here. All right. We're going to ignore it anyway. So let's see. Do I need to put the date? Yes, the date. OK, fine. Good. Let's
1: do we need a notary public? Somebody call a notary public. Yeah. Anyway, more on that. We can get into the supposed deal, I suppose, and a bunch of other stuff. SpaceX just bought a giant company that I'd never even heard of, which helped drive home the point that I have no idea what's going on in the world.
0: There you go. You're not a high-flying tech guy, are you?
1: Apparently not.
0: Nope.
1: Let's start the show officially. I'm Jack Armstrong. He's Joe Getty. On this, it is Tuesday. Bloomsday, if you're a fan of Ulysses. June the 16th, year 2026. We're Armstrong and Getty, and we approve of this program.
0: Let's begin then, officially, according to FCC rules and regulations. Here we are, leaping into action at Mark.
2: My goal hasn't changed. I've been laser focused on stopping these commie animals, and I will stop them. If you think we uncovered a lot of fraud and evil in the campaign, just wait. We have some recordings of one of your exalted candidates doing and saying something that would make her resign in shame. I was saving it for the general election. Go ahead and pick your demon, certify your choice, and then you get to see it. So Karen Nithia, ask yourself, is it possible that one of your employees may have a recording of you doing or saying something that would force you to resign in disgrace?
1: Spencer Pratt.
0: Going World War III, full frontal assault. He's out of the election, but he is in it to stay for the disruption.
1: That's the reality TV star running for mayor, was running for mayor in Los Angeles, but did not make the top two. I don't know. I think this got a little ROD to it. I hope it doesn't, but
0: I don't think desperation.
1: So. You think he's actually got something? He's not just trying to have another go at being relevant?
0: No, I bought it at face value. If I end up being the fool, then I will gladly admit
1: that. I hope he
0: does. That.
1: I hope he has something.
0: Yeah, it seemed very straightforward and sincere to me.
1: I don't know.
0: Sleeping at ease. Hope you sleep well, he said.
1: Los Angeles had a good long look at their candidates and chose the current disaster and a communist as opposed
0: Correct.
1: To him. So
0: yes.
1: I'm not sure what he's going to have that's going to damage that. To the
0: well,
1: point
0: and Karen Bass, the moderate, is a communist.
1: Right.
0: A communist is clearly a communist.
1: Communist light versus 100% hardcore 80-proof communist.
0: How about this? Pretending to no longer be a communist versus openly communist.
1: That's a good one. Yeah, there you go. That's a good one. All right, so we got headlines on the way, and we'll have to get into more of the news of the day. I may have turned completely on the war, but I'm still waiting for the details. Stay here.
3: Armstrong and Getty.
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1: I'm supposed to do a blood draw today for a physical and completely forgot to fast. Been drinking coffee like a fiend. Now I got to put it off till tomorrow. Damn it.
2: Anything in that coffee?
1: No, but they told me nothing. They don't want me to take anything, including coffee.
2: Here's your dystopian hellscape headline of the day. World's leading expert in AI, in detecting AI images, says give up.
1: Well, yeah,
2: never mind.
1: I've thought that from the beginning.
2: Well, you're not the world's leading expert, Jack. I hate to humble you like that, but you're not. He is. Well, he was. Now he doesn't care anymore.
1: I just feel like it's obvious. It's just like any of the detection software for figuring out whether somebody actually wrote a paper or not, or pictures. Because the AI is competing against itself.
2: Right. And the AI is winning. Hey, let's figure out who's reporting what. It's Lead Story with Heather Myers. Heather, what's happening?
3: Hi, Joe and Jack. Good morning. Let's talk about the story that's making headlines across every media outlet, covered various different ways, starting with CBS News. Trump says Netanyahu has to be more responsible with Lebanon. From Fox News, President Donald Trump, delivering tough talk at the G7, warned Iran to fully comply with the Memorandum of Understanding. And from MS Now, Republicans are nervous Trump may have made a bad deal on Iran.
1: Republicans are nervous again, turning it into partisan politics. Who gives a freaking crap about that? The goal is to not have a country that has been vowing to wipe Israel off the map and chanting death to America for my entire life. Keep them from having a nuclear weapon. That's the thing, not what happens in the midterms in Kentucky's 6th District.
2: I was just going to ask how it would affect the midterms. Dang it.
3: From CBS News this morning, FBI disrupts alleged plot targeting White House UFC event.
1: Yeah, I want to hear more details about that. The fact that they were going to use a drone attack, that is the future.
2: Ugh. Arrests made in Cincinnati, that noted hotbed of extremism. Interesting.
3: Scary. From NBC News, Gavin Newsom says DOJ is investigating him and his wife and blames Trump.
2: Gavin's crooked. His wife is crooked. There's probably an investigation due, but I'm not taking as much delight in this as you might think. I will explain why in a little while.
1: Well, and he's also, while acting angry, loving it. They're investigating us? Yes, he thought as soon as he found out.
2: Yeah, maybe, although, man, there are a lot of loose ends there.
3: From CNN, Mitch McConnell wants to be back on Capitol Hill after hospitalization.
1: What? It's 108. Yeah.
2: He's older than the hills of Kentucky.
4: He's 84.
3: From NBC News, Vance calls childless cat lady's comment one of the dumbest things I've ever said.
1: My God, that's resurfaced.
2: See, I still agree with him.
1: I do,
2: so,
1: too.
2: Yes. I disagree, JD.
1: I'm on his original side.
2: Recant your recanting.
3: This one alarming for us here in California. Maui Now says San Andreas Fault reaches highest stress level in 1,000 years.
1: You know, we needed something else to worry about. The big one.
2: San Andreas Fault needs to get off social media. That's what's causing all the stress.
1: As long as it's
2: and anxiety.
1: Not, as long as it's don't, not my fault, I'm okay.
2: Don't count up the likes. It'll just make you miserable.
3: From News Nation, Stanford researchers say your body already makes an Ozempic alternative.
1: Okay.
2: It's not working.
1: Yeah, I haven't seen
2: it's not a good one.
1: Haven't seen the results of that.
3: This is interesting that they say that your body makes a molecule. And when they injected this molecule into mice and pigs before a meal, it cut down their food intake by up to 50% within an hour.
2: Well, I'm not making enough of them, apparently.
3: We need more BRP. News Nation says starter homes now cost $1 million in 242 U.S. cities.
1: Wow. That's a stat.
2: Whew.
3: And that's why the USA Today put out this headline. Young people are rejecting boomers' view of the American dream.
1: Yeah.
3: They say the American dream is now about preserving a quality of life that aligns with individual goals, values, and personal fulfillment.
1: Anytime a headline includes the term American dream, I am bound to be annoyed.
2: I roll my eyes, yes.
3: Newsmax says half of parents track their adult kids' location.
2: We do our daughter, but go ahead.
3: I was going to say, finally, this morning from the Babylon Bee, UFC fight ends abruptly as Trump brokers peace deal between the fighters.
1: Ah, there you go.
2: Oh, boy.
1: And one of them got a nuclear weapon. As more details of that terrorist plot come out, domestic terrorist plot come out, we'll bring them to you because it's really interesting. The MOU, the Memorandum of Agreement, is supposedly out.
0: Armstrong and Getty.
2: Your personal information is valuable and far more accessible than you realize.
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6: Six suspects, including two juveniles, have been arrested following a burglary at a cannabis processing facility in Monterey County. Investigators say armed suspects broke into the business early Sunday, stole processed cannabis, and fled, leading to two separate pursuits that ended in San Benito County in San Francisco. Authorities arrested four adults and two juveniles, all from the Oakland area, and recovered about 60 pounds of stolen marijuana. The U.S. Department of Agriculture has asked California to share information about people who use CalFresh as part of a nationwide effort to stop fraud. California and other Democrats states have challenged the federal government's efforts in court. And residents of an upscale neighborhood in the Los Angeles area are voicing concerns about a home full of OnlyFans content creators. The home, worth $6 million, is being leased by OnlyFans company Creators Incorporated. It's also near a church and a high school. Neighbors have complained about often seeing scantily clad women outside. That's the latest. I'm John Fink.
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8: We are now starting to see some delays in Carson on the 110 southbound at the 405. This is following a collision. It's stuck in the left lane and it's slow from 190th Street as a result. Speaking of delays, Mid-City looking heavy with a crash in your center lane. 10 westbound after Arlington Avenue and slow and go from Mateo Street. And as we move into a nearby area, the 10 eastbound before La Brea Avenue has a conked out car on your right shoulder.
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1: And look, they're celebrating.
2: It's over. It's over. It is a win in every possible way for Cape Verde in their first ever World Cup game. A 0-0 draw with the European champion Spain.
3: And that's why those of us who don't watch soccer don't watch soccer. All that cheering. Because 90 minutes went by and nobody scored a single point.
4: Oh, that's what makes it so amazing. The tension, the artistry, the beauty.
3: Not a single point scored in an hour and a half of soccer. Why did I come? Do I get my money back? Who do I speak to about getting my money back for this ticket?
4: It was a defensive battle. It's an exquisite illustration of the art form. Oh. So guy was
3: nobody
4: on the edge of
3: that,
4: my seat.
3: And nobody would think that in the NFL. If it was 0-0, boy, that was some great defense. Really glad I came.
4: Yeah, really shut down that offense completely, both of them.
3: First of all,
4: wore out the turf between the 30s, as they say.
3: First of all, Verde's a country?
4: Cape Verde.
3: Okay.
4: Ignoramus.
3: They're ranked 98th in the world or something like that, and they
4: tied
3: and
4: the European champion
3: and didn't give up a goal against the number two team in the tournament, Spain. So for them, that's pretty exciting. But still, for an average soccer fan, Spain's got to be pretty embarrassed.
4: Oh, yeah, yeah. You know what it reminds me of? Peggy Noonan wrote this beautiful piece about how as we move toward our 250th birthday as a country, we should remember the movie Rocky, which came out that spring or early summer. Several weeks before July the 4th, and how it is such a great story about America and about how a loser and a bum who imagines a better life for himself finds a couple of people who care about him, and he cares about them, and he scratches and he claws, and he has modest aims, but by God, he achieves them. And it's just, it's a beautiful American story. And it's just what this country's about, and you can't forget that. And so Cape Verde was Rocky. Just go to distance. Just go to distance, they were saying to each other.
3: You're right. Spain was Apollo Creed. Who was Burgess Meredith?
4: I don't know. I can't find Cape Verde on a map. It's over in Africa somewhere. There's a cape. It's on the ocean.
3: I'll take your word for it.
4: Yeah, clearly everybody knows that. So,
3: and then since we're talking about soccer, later we will talk about Merlin the World Cup Duck, which has become a giant celebrity. It's a duck in a little soccer jersey wandering around the various
4: nothing
3: venues.
4: Better than a duck wearing human clothing. plus, Freddy's the German is the toast of America. Yeah, love this guy. Love him. And we'll talk about that as well. On a much more serious note, as Brian Todd reports here on CNN, there was a hell of a terrorist attack uncovered. It would be terrorist attack uncovered in the nick of time this week.
5: Federal officials have arrested multiple people who they say discussed plots to attack that UFC event at the White House on Sunday, including by using drones and by using gunmen. The official says a law enforcement team, including Secret Service and FBI personnel, uncovered messages discussing this plot between multiple individuals. The FBI director, Kash Patel, confirmed the arrests in a post on X this morning. Patel saying that the law enforcement effort to actually disrupt, to thwart this allegedly planned plot was a, quote, multi-state operation and involved actors from outside the Washington, D.C. area.
3: Now, before we get into the clips that have some of the details, which are really, really interesting, let me play this role for some of our listeners who I know are thinking this, and I'm kind of half there myself. How many of the people involved in the plot were also FBI agents who may even have come up with the idea? That's what I would like to know.
4: None.
3: All right.
4: Zero. Wow.
3: Michigan.
4: Write your cynical emails to the cynical Jack, mailbag at armstrongandgetty.com.
3: Half the people involved were in the FBI.
4: Wow. What are you, 4chan now all of a sudden? The Bureau learned of the plot on June the 10th. I remember the UFC fight was on the 14th. Executing a search warrant in Cincinnati where the first arrest was made. Some of the alleged suspects traveled to Fredericksburg, Virginia on June 12th or 13th to make preparations for the attack.
3: Did I see the number that 26 total people were involved? That's a lot of people.
4: Upon investigating a suspect's iPhone, authorities found at least 23 users of an encrypted chat app Signal involved in discussing parameters of what could have been a devastating terror attack in the heart of the nation's capital. Here are the alleged details.
5: Our law enforcement source said that this group of people discussed in messages attaching deadly payloads to drones in order to cause panic at the UFC event and then to use gunmen to shoot at the crowds. But it is not clear. This is an important detail here. It is not clear right now how far this group was in the planning before law enforcement became aware of these messages allegedly sent between these people.
3: Now, this is getting, because I got a bunch of TVs on. This is getting, like, no coverage. Is it because it would be an attack by lefties against Trump people? Is that
4: it's
3: why
4: sympathetic
3: it's getting...
4: toward Trump, exactly.
3: Because
4: yes,
3: I got to believe if this broke, if this story broke and they were going to attack a big Joe Biden Kamala Harris event and kill a whole bunch of Democrats at the White House, well, it should make the news no matter who it is.
4: Of course.
3: But I'm not seeing it anywhere other than Fox.
4: Can you imagine if it was the opening of the Obama Library in Chicago?
3: Oh, yeah.
4: The Klingon prison, as it's been described. I actually don't think it's that bad. But part of my offense to your offensive suggestion was that was the Biden administration and their out-of-control FBI that was targeting everybody to the right of Mitt Romney. And I don't think that's probably happening right now. But we'll see. We'll let this play out, but you're right. It should be an enormous story. I mean, unless it was a bunch of yahoos who didn't even have a gun, but I find that unlikely in the U.S. of A.
3: Well, yeah, we'll get more details. Were they just talking about drones, or did they actually have drones that they had, spent the time and money on to try to pull this thing off? Again, that's common as a common attack, robbing a bank. Instead of a school shooter, it's going to be somebody with a drone? That's coming.
4: Oh, good Lord. Wow. What do you think of J.D. Vance's take on this stuff?
6: This is very, very dark stuff. And unfortunately, we were talking about this a little bit off camera, but this is what happens when people turn the rhetoric up so loud that disagreeing with somebody is a cause for violence. That's the place that we've come to, unfortunately, with too much of our political rhetoric. We got to tell everybody to tone it down. And I hate to say this, but it's true. You see more political violence and violent rhetoric coming from the left than the right these days. Everybody has a role to cut this stuff out. But I think a lot of my Democratic colleagues in Washington have got to look themselves in the mirror and say, why is so much of this political violence coming from our side of the spectrum? Maybe they can do something different.
3: I think he's right, but I continue to say I believe this. JD, it's never going to end until we start calling out our own sides. You call out conservatives. Democrats got to call out Democrats. That's the only way we'll ever get out of this. As long as we stay in the other side does it more camp. Well, it'll never end.
4: Right. Yeah, I would agree. And I don't think it's going to happen anytime soon. Too much money to be made. Don't forget, politics, government is a for-profit enterprise, and there's tremendous amount of profit at stake.
3: For him to not throw in there, what show was he on as he was talking there? Does anybody know?
4: Fox and Friends.
3: He was on Fox and Friends. For him not to throw in there, and there's way too many people on our side that talk about violence, for him to not include that, we got to call out our own sides or we're never going to get anywhere. The other side's worse. That's that whole race to the bottom thing because then it justifies anything.
4: Yeah.
3: Very frustrating.
4: Yeah. Well, I guess I would suggest since that's never going to happen, we need to find a different strategy. Pining for it is lovely. It really is. If only. Go ahead.
3: I'm as optimistic as Merlin the World Cup duck. There he is there.
4: Ah, the great Merlin. The thing that keeps me going in the midst of discussions like we've just had is that we as a country have moved through several periodic spasms of violence where it was embraced and it was widespread. And then everybody's like, that's stupid. And we stopped.
3: I don't quite get this. That's 100% true. But I don't quite get this as a like good news situation. We're about to go through a long period of tremendous political violence in which many people will die and be afraid. But it's happened before and we've come out the other side. Oh, OK, good. Then I won't worry about it.
4: Try not to get shot or have your fingers blown off. Good morning. I know. It's dark.
3: The fact that it's happened before doesn't help a whole lot.
4: And so-called right-wing violence is a tiny, tiny shadow of the left-wing militancy we're seeing in our schools, our universities, our graduate schools, and all the young brainwashed kids getting churned out of there. They are all coming hard with left-wing violence.
3: I've got to
4: guess. I'll call out my own. All political violence is abhorrent, including right-wingy violence. But it's just that it's a way unbalanced scale.
3: I got a great thing I just came across about the Cultural Revolution in China, which I was mentioning yesterday, how angry people get at me in my Cybertruck because they hate Elon Musk so much, and how I believe that if they saw me being beaten, they'd be happy about it. I really believe that, based on how angry they are.
7: Yes. They're insane in the brain.
3: And that's coming, that sort of thing. Ain't good.
4: When you spend all your time and your educational establishment teaching people that other people who disagree with you are not wrong, misguided, or see the world differently, they are evil. They are evil people who will kill you and your children. Well, that would excuse violence if people believe it, and people believe it. Stop teaching it. That's what we need to do.
3: I'll get to that Cultural Revolution stuff later. It's really interesting. We got to do the whole Gavin Newsom, man. The video he put out yesterday, is he loving this or what? This is fantastic news for him.
4: He won't love it when he's wearing manacles.
3: Huh? Manacles?
4: Shuffling his way to the prison bus.
3: He'll be at that El Salvador prison, brother, pushing your head down. He's in the white T-shirt.
4: If there's any justice, he will be. That's right.
3: Okay, we got mailbag on the way next. Stay here.
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1: See why the domestic terrorist attack being thwarted is not making any news, since it is known now that they were targeting capitalist elites, billionaires, and anybody who received AIPAC money. Okay, well, who does that sound like?
2: Absolutely clear. Wow. At least, yeah, a couple of dozen or more users of Signal discussing this attack against capitalist elites, right?
1: Billionaires and
2: anybody who takes money from Jews.
1: Yeah, and the billionaire class. That is 100% the Bernie AOC crowd. So, no, that's not getting the news.
2: Yeah, it's the Islamist crowd. I'm telling you, they're coming, and when they come, you'll wish you'd listen to me. Well, you're listening to me right now, he realizes. Here's your freedom-loving quote of the day. Sent along by Justin from Woodland, beautiful Woodland, California. Guys, in an effort to sound fancy, I thought I'd share this quote from Thucydides. Can you help me there?
1: Thucydides.
2: I knew I would stumble over it, and I did. Who in turn is quoting a Spartan king. Quote, the nation that makes a great distinction between its scholars and its warriors will have its thinking done by cowards and its fighting done by fools.
1: That's interesting.
2: Yeah, I had to read that twice to really pick up on it. The nation that makes a great distinction between its scholars and its warriors will have its thinking done by cowards and its fighting done by fools. And I was meditating on this, and I've had the privilege through the years of knowing a number of folks of high level in our nation's military, as has Jack, a handful of generals and admirals in my case, and every single one of them was absolutely brilliant. I mean, impressively smart. And, you know, I'd bring up geopolitical issues and their knowledge was tremendous. That's what he's talking about. Our warriors must be scholars, and our scholars must not be limp-wristed cowards. Anyway, think about it. If you like, or don't. Mailbag.
1: Or don't.
2: Drop us a note. 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Diane, formerly of San Jose, now in Colorado, writes, I listen 4 hours every day. Yesterday, Jack said the funniest line this year when you were talking about the European fans loving the flyovers at soccer games. Jack said, mind your P's and Q's. Those are bummers for a reason. I fell on the floor laughing my ass off. Thank you, Jack, for making my year. I found it militaristic, bombastic, autistic, and simplistic. how about this from MJ, who is signs off attempting to parent without AI in Tennessee. Thanks for the laugh, guys. I had this to the bank during my driving with my 3-year-old son, Jasper. That's a good name.
1: That's a cool name.
2: That's a great name. Traffic was getting hectic and we were cut off. I had to slam on my brakes. I yelled out loud, God, you freaking moron. Get off the damn road. My son, of course, now calls out to all drivers merging or driving closer than usual. Thicken, Moan!
1: Oh, that's awesome. Oh, easy, beautiful. Jasper.
2: Of course, Dad and I had a heart-to-heart about nice words and not nice words. Oh. Of course, Moron topped the list, along with several others he had unfortunately picked up. On the drive to a birthday party across the way, I put the radio on, but my son asked for Jack and Joe. Good boy. Put on an older episode, blah, blah, blah. However, when segueing from hour one to hour two, Jack said, stay tuned. There's more on the way. Jasper immediately said, Jack, that's not a nice word. Don't say Moan.
1: Oh.
2: Oh, that's sweet.
1: When you see your kids mirroring your behavior, it can be charming. It can be uplifting. It can be horrifying.
2: Depending on the behavior
1: they're mirroring.
2: Indeed, yeah, yeah. Christo and Reno, love this. On the topic of Elon envy, I too am dumbfounded by the response of some people in thinking that when Elon makes money, they somehow lose money. I want to challenge them and ask them if at some point in their lives, their plans to colonize Mars didn't succeed because Elon stole their idea. Or ask them if their plans to build the most innovative EV on the planet many years ago didn't take off because Elon got there first and stole it. Or ask them if their plans to put neural control devices into human brains was so close, but gosh darn it, Elon somehow beat them to it. And he goes on, he cites the Boring Company. All of this points to the fact that of all people, Elon Musk has created new industries, entirely new pathways to wealth.
1: And paid tons of taxes and will continue to.
2: Oh, yeah. Astounding amounts of taxes. Yeah, I would agree. And then, let's see. This is Pilot Bob from the Blah, beautiful Los Altos Hills. Oh, he's a friend of Armstrong and Getty over 25 years.
1: Wow.
2: Thanks, Bob. Totally agree that Elon deserves every penny of his trillion-dollar net worth, and his insight and big risks warrant large payouts. Just remember that Elon cashed in big on zero-emissions vehicle credits. California and other states forced manufacturers to build a certain percentage of their fleets as EVs. If a car company, think GM, did not produce that percentage, they'd be limited to how many cars they could sell in those states. The percentage grows every year, etc. Since Tesla makes 100% EVs, they were allowed to sell their excesses as credits on the open market to these other companies. Since the credits were bankable, Tesla sold lots of credits in the early years, etc., etc. That was all Democrat-led government regulation. Is Elon supposed to say, I'm not taking those credits. I'm not going to sell those credits. I don't believe it. He'd be a fool, please. You know, I've got some more great email. Maybe we'll sprinkle it in later throughout the day.
1: There's a lot to talk about. England banning social media for anybody under 16 is an interesting idea. I don't know how they're going to enforce it. And what what do they mean by social media? That's a pretty broad term.
2: Plus Freddy the German and Merlin the Duck. Fun at the World Cup. Stay with us.
0: Armstrong and Getty.
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4: Here is the news. KABC.
5: Governor Newsom says President Trump has sent the U.S. Department of Justice to investigate him and his wife.
6: One by one, anyone who has challenged Donald Trump has ended up on his hit list. And today, I proudly join that list.
5: Newsom made the announcement in a video released on Monday. Newsom condemned what he calls Trump's abuse of power, saying he ordered a weaponized DOJ investigation. He says federal employees have also gone after his family, friends, and former employees in recent days, looking for a crime, and accuses them of abusing grand jury processes. He closed by vowing to fight what he calls Trump's lawlessness and corruption. The campaign to be California's next lieutenant governor is going to be strategic for one candidate.
7: California Treasurer Fiona Ma says she's all about the facts and talking to people in real life.
8: Over the next 5 months, I'm going to look at my numbers and see where I did not perform as well, and I will be going to those counties.
7: The Democrat says that she hopes Javier Becerra takes the governorship, but she's willing to work with a Republican.
8: I am open to everyone trying to make California a better place.
7: Ma is going up against former state senator Gloria Romero from the Los Angeles area, who originally served as a Democrat, but in 2024 switched parties to Republican. I'm Jason Campadonia.
5: And the high surf that's been pounding Orange and San Diego County beaches is expected to stick around all week, Daniel Martindale reports.
9: The National Weather Service has extended a beach hazard statement for the two counties through Friday. Surf is expected to remain at 3 to 6 feet with sets of up to 7 feet along south-facing beaches. The risk of rip currents and king tides also remains. The rest of the Southern California coast should expect dangerous rip currents and elevated surf through Wednesday night because of a southerly swell combined with increased tides. A coastal flooding threat also remains in place through tonight, with the highest risk for south-facing beaches along the Malibu coast.
5: That's the latest. I'm John Fink.
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11: We now have a recent crash in Pasadena. It looks like up to 3 or 4 vehicles are stuck in your two center lanes, 210 westbound before Lake Avenue, and causing a 15-minute delay as we speak. West Covina, at least that earlier wreck, has cleared to your right shoulder, 10 eastbound before Holt Avenue, but some minimal delays still remain. And in the city of Carson, that crash is still stuck in your left lane, 110 southbound at the 405.
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1: Jack Armstrong and Joe Getty.
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3: And now, here's Armstrong and Getty.
4: We know that the agreement calls for a ceasefire on all fronts, including Lebanon. U.S. officials say Israel will be allowed to respond if attacked by Iran-backed Hezbollah. And Israeli Prime Minister Benjamin Netanyahu says the fight is not over.
5: We saved the state of Israel from annihilation. But I tell you, citizens of Israel, the struggle is not over. We will have to continue standing guard, continue being strong and determined to defend ourselves as necessary.
6: Okay, so that's part of what we're learning today. That's from Trey Yingst of Fox. If Israel's allowed to respond to Hezbollah attacking, then Iran's going to say the deal is off. Guaranteed, right?
7: And it's utterly unthinkable that the deal includes restraining Israel from defending itself against Hezbollah. That's obscene.
6: Well, it's also...
7: The suggestion is obscene.
6: It's also unthinkable that the deal includes Iran restraining Hezbollah from attacking Israel.
7: All right.
6: Anyway, Trey Yingst goes on.
4: President Trump at the G7 reiterated he was not happy with the Israeli actions last week, striking the Lebanese capital of Beirut in response to drone attacks into northern Israel. Now, Iran's foreign minister spoke today from Tehran about the issue of Lebanon. Here's what he said.
5: And definitely any military attack by the Zionist regime against Lebanon from this point forward, as well as the continued occupation of Lebanese territory from this point forward, will be considered by us a violation of the Memorandum of Understanding.
4: This is why we have to continue to ask questions about this agreement, and we wait for these details within the Memorandum of Understanding, because the Iranians say that if there are Israeli strikes in Lebanon, this would be a violation of the agreement with the United States. There is a broader question about Iran's nuclear program, and that is, what if? What if the Iranians are unwilling to make concessions at the table as it relates to that program?
6: What are we even talking about? I don't understand what we're even talking about.
7: Israel has made it clear it is completely non-negotiable that they are keeping their security zone in southern Lebanon, northern Israel, and that they will defend themselves. I mean, it's beyond discussing.
6: And Iran has just stated, as you heard there, that if Israel strikes Hezbollah, the deal's off. And then Trey ended with, by the way, on the whole nuclear weapons thing, which was the entire point of this war, there's no understanding yet what they're willing to agree to. So then, what are we talking about? I don't even understand this conversation. This is the weirdest end of a war. That's why I don't think it's actually over, that I've ever seen in my life. We're both sides.

0: sides are denying any of the information and they're keeping it secret? What?
1: When was the last time, name a date, that you thought, you know, this is in hand, this is going in the right direction, and we'll achieve a satisfactory conclusion? Might have been April for me. I don't know. When did it start?
0: So here's a couple of things for you that are pretty darn interesting. From the Wall Street Journal, a senior administration official talking to the Wall Street Journal said Iran knows the U.S. is unwilling to return the war, raising the possibility that Tehran could close the strait again for its own diplomatic leverage. So that's somebody in the Trump administration telling the Wall Street Journal they know we're unwilling to go to war. So they might
1: it's
0: close the strait.
1: It's somebody who hates
0: again.
1: The agreement. It's Marco.
0: You think?
1: Yes.
0: Could be lots of people that hate the agreement. I don't know if you can narrow it down to just one guy. I agree that I think Marco probably hates the deal. Man, I think it was today. Yeah, today when Trump was talking at the G7, Marco was sitting there like fidgety and staring at the ground. He had to be hating it.
1: Yeah, it may have been one of his deputies, but he knew what was going on.
0: Short of getting concrete commitments to limit or end its nuclear work, the official said, Joe says Marco, said the emerging agreement is likely to be less restrictive than the 2015 deal brokered by former President Barack Obama. So that's somebody in Trump's administration telling the Wall Street Journal, oh, this is going to be weaker than the JCPOA that Obama came up with. You're right, it might be Marco. And then here's from David Ignatius in the Washington Post, who says he's also talking to a close Trump advisor. That close Trump advisor concedes it's inconclusive right now in the sense that you can't say it was a success. You can't say it was a failure. If that's the best thing you can say about it, it's a failure.
1: Why are we not pounding them then?
0: Because
1: why are we not continuing to pound them?
0: Because I heard this yesterday on the Commentary podcast, which if you don't know what that is, it used to be a publication. That's a website. They do a podcast, but they're all about Israel. That's the reason it was founded. It's all about defending Israel and Jews around the world. But anyway, they made the point, and I think this is right. Trump went to war without the willingness to lose any troops or, like, actually fight the war.
1: Mm-hmm.
0: He thought he could do it, like Venezuela or striking Soleimani or whatever, just from the air. A couple of bombings, it's done. He comes out that night in the white hat. In the middle of the White House, middle of the night, he comes out and says, now's your time, people. Help is on the way. Rise up and take back your country. He thought that was it. He didn't.
1: Yeah.
0: And he does not have the stomach for a real war. Maybe that's good. I don't think so. But maybe
1: we've set them back far enough.
0: Maybe y'all think that that's good, that he's unwilling to put troops on the ground and lose. If you're going to go to war with Iran and accomplish the things you want to accomplish, you have to be willing to lose hundreds of soldiers. I think.
1: Well, yeah, although incrementally, we could be pounding them from the air still and further reducing their capability to launch missiles and refine uranium and half a dozen things.
0: It's not like we exhausted that option.
1: Well, right, yeah, boy, we shut that down early, inexplicably. You know, I want to get back to the JCPOA point that this, an administration official says this might be less restrictive. 52 J.D. Vance was talking to CBS Mornings.
2: You know, you hear a lot of comparisons. How is this different? How is this the same from the JCPOA? I think that fundamentally misunderstands where we are. We have comprehensively destroyed their nuclear program, and this agreement is about ensuring that they don't rebuild it. The JCPOA was fundamentally about bribing them to stop the construction or to cease a nuclear program that was already in progress. It's a very different background, a very different sort of leverage, and I think really a different outcome for the American people.
1: I hope he's right. That's not a bad comparison, the situation, but there are so many details.
0: I think JD, who made the decision to hang JD out there to try to defend this thing? Was that Trump's idea? Remember Lindsey Graham over the weekend saying JD needs to come to the Senate and explain to us this deal, JD's plan, calling it JD's plan.
1: The architect of this plan, he called him, right?
0: Yeah.
1: JD's like, wait, what?
0: Yeah. I mean, there's all kinds of people on the right who really hated a lot of the stuff that JD Vance has said in the last 24 hours, throwing out their things about, they'll get some, they'll get some relief as long as we feel like they're playing, you know, along with the intention of the deal, with no concrete, like, they must do this for this to happen. Just a lot of, it sounds like we're going to trust their intentions. J.D. Vance, was yesterday we had the clip where he said something like that? The IRGC has come to the conclusion, they've told me behind closed doors, that pursuing a nuclear weapon was a mistake. I don't believe that for a second. I believe they told him that. I don't believe that they mean that. There's right. No way that's true. And for you to believe that's true is just... is letting your wishes be the father of your thoughts. You want the deal too bad if you're believing that.
1: Play us 55, Michael.
2: And one of the questions I'm most often asked is, well, how is this different from the Obama JCPOA? And there are all of these answers I could give. Number one, we're not giving them a red cent of American money.
0: We just played that, didn't we?
1: Unless he repeated himself. Is that 55 coolest thing about progress? You got a microphone, right?
3: Yeah, no, I was trying to check our sheet here. But yeah, that was 55 that I played.
1: Yeah, I guess he just repeated himself. All right, roll on.
3: Okay.
2: And one of the questions I'm most often asked is, well, how is this different from the Obama JCPOA? And there are all of these answers I could give. Number one, we're not giving them a red cent of American money. Obama gave them over $1 billion in a pallet of cash. There are all these substantive differences. I actually think the most important difference is, you know what those Gulf Arab countries thought about the JCPOA? They hated it because they thought it empowered Iran to be a bad actor. Do you know what they think about the President Trump peace plan? They love it. Because they think that it's turning over a new leaf to a new Middle East. So there are so many big differences between, of course,
1: evidently we had a numbering problem. Let's try one more time. This will be the proverbial third strike. The umpire's got his fist cocked. He's ready to punch us out if 56 isn't the one.
2: For 47 years, this country has been a thorn in our side. It's been kind of a basket case for Democrat and Republican administrations. The coolest thing about the progress we've made over the last few weeks is that you see people within the Iranian system, senior leadership, even IRGC officials say, you know what? We may have some animosity. We may have some mistrust.
0: No way.
2: But we recognize the way that we've done business with the United States for 47 years is a mistake. Let's try something else.
0: That's hilarious.
2: We're going to verify that, of course, but we're certainly willing to try something else if they comply.
0: I hope I'm wrong, but I think that's hilariously naive if you actually believe that, J.D. Vance.
1: You think that is what the IRGC leadership is claiming disingenuously?
0: I'm 70-30 on whether they said it at all. Probably, but maybe not. But 100% they don't mean it.
1: Right. Right, I would agree.
0: 100% they don't mean it. They are religious zealots that believe they're going to bring along paradise to the world by getting rid of Israel. You don't say, you know what, it's turned out to be a strategic mistake.
1: I want to play the very sympathetic to the Trump administration, Fox News friend, retired General Jack Keane, in a moment after a word from our friends at Rough Grains. 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
0: If your dog's not energetic, that's a completely different product that we so far have refused to advertise.
1: No, I haven't. I'm fine with it.
0: Although we've been pitched it many, many times.
1: Real BPs? BPs that work?
0: Or real ones, I'm all for. Oh, but we've had a lot of claim they, and I don't know if they actually do anything yet.
1: Nah. Go to your doctor.
0: It's nothing to be ashamed of. You're mostly a man.
1: All right, moving along. Here's retired General Jack Keane in 60.
4: But I can't square some of the things that are coming out of the administration from reliable sources. That's what I find so disturbing. When I heard it from the Iranians, yes, Sean, I dismissed it. I said, that's the same nonsense we're always hearing. Well, but when I hear from administration sources some of the things that you have heard of what's in this deal, that makes no sense whatsoever. It's not defensible. I think what the president should do is just let's release it and let people see what's out there so we stop debating about something none of us has seen.
0: You know, back to that, that's really all you need to know. If it was a good deal, they would have released the information right away. The fact that they're holding on to this information, that's all you need to know, isn't it?
1: And sending smiling JD out to talk about how the IRGC want to be friends. We're thinking of expanding Major League Baseball and having a franchise in Tehran. This is a new era.
0: The Tehran terrorists. They'll take on the Cleveland, formerly Indians.
1: Oh, boy.
0: All right, stay here.
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1: Here's another JD quote. I mean, he's done a bunch of interviews. He was asked by NBC News, these Iran has talked about fees for navigation. Are those going to exist, or is this something that the Iranians are inventing? Vance's response was, you know, this is one of the things that Iranians have talked about, but we haven't discussed. So he didn't shut down the idea of Iran charging fees for the Strait of Hormuz. He just said, we haven't discussed it.
2: So they'll control it. Okay, great. Oh, we're going to one more little bit and then we'll wrap this up and move on to other affair. But this is Trump at the G7 61, Michael.
3: You know, I consider that the minor war, the Iran's a big one, but we have that a little pinprick out there that constantly rears its head, and that's Hezbollah. And, you know, I was very responsible for Syria, and the man that's running Syria now is a person that I put there along with President Erdogan and some others. He's done an amazing job of pulling it together. He's not a Boy Scout, but he's done an amazing job of pulling it together. And he is very good with Hezbollah, does not like them. And I'll tell you what, Israel's fighting Hezbollah too long and too many people are being killed. And you don't have to knock down an apartment house every time you're looking for somebody. Because there are a lot of people in those apartment houses, and they're not all Hezbollah, that I can tell you. And I suggested to Israel to let Syria take care of Hezbollah. Because to be honest with you, I think they'd do a better job of doing it.
2: There is no universe where that will happen. None.
1: Well, how about those things he just said? Hey, Republicans, how would you react if Obama had said that or Biden had said that about Israel?
2: Siding with the Islamists
1: and
2: repeating Islamist propaganda.
1: Don't need to kill all those people every time, you know, you're attacked by Hezbollah, knocking down those buildings. And they aren't all Hezbollah. I'll tell you that right now. If Biden said that, you know, the Sean Hannity world would go nuts.
2: Yeah, that's correct. As usual, squeezing our allies and giving generous offers to our adversaries. Same as Ukraine, Russia. I'm through. I'm just through.
1: Well, I do know what he's up to. He didn't want to go all in on this war, and he wants the price of gas to come down, and
2: he's desperate for a deal. And Israel defending itself might complicate that, so he's telling Israel not to defend itself. That's just delightful. If we're wrong, drop us a note. Mailbag. We'll read. I'm sorry. Mailbag at ArmstrongandGetty.com. I will read it carefully. I will study it. We will share it on the air and come to reckon with the error of our analysis.
1: But as you said earlier, when the New York Times editorial board and the Wall Street Journal editorial board and the New York Post editorial board are all saying the same thing, this is a disaster. That's a problem.
2: At least it's a mystery that smells like a disaster. Yeah. All right, so deep breath, troubled times. California's voting systems are completely corrupt. They're more corrupt than you think they are. Did it sway the recent elections? I don't know, but isn't corruption worth going after regardless of the answer to that question?
1: I'm interested in this social media ban that they're going to do in England as an experiment, I guess, for the rest of the world to see if it's at all enforceable or if it does any good. Not exactly sure what all is included in social media. That's a very broad term.
2: Indeed, yeah.
1: So we got a lot on the way. If you miss the segment, get the podcast, Armstrong and Getty On Demand.
0: Armstrong and Getty.
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7: Governor Newsom says President Trump has sent the U.S. Department of Justice to investigate him and his wife. Newsom made the announcement in a video released on Monday. Newsom condemned what he calls Trump's abuse of power, saying he ordered a weaponized DOJ investigation. Authorities are investigating a skydiver sighting by a pilot on the final approach to Los Angeles International Airport. A Gulfstream jet pilot reported a potential skydiver crossing over the plane on Sunday afternoon. The pilot told the control tower someone in a wingsuit was at an elevation of about 4,000 feet. Los Angeles County Sheriff's Department sent a helicopter to the area but did not find anyone matching the description in the air. And the federal government and water agencies in California, Arizona, and Nevada have agreed to work together on finding new ways to share water from the drought-stricken Colorado River. The goal is to use methods like desalination and water recycling. That's the latest. I'm John Fink.
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9: Pasadena, it looks like the carpool and left lanes are the only things available on the 210 westbound before Lake Avenue. We're taking a look at a 35-minute delay as it's heavy from Santa Anita Avenue. And moving into West Covina, that earlier wreck is cleared off of the 10 eastbound before Holt Avenue. And in Long Beach, a collision is now blocking your 405 northbound on-ramp from Woodruff Avenue. Expect some slowdowns as you make your way through.
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17: 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Well, first, let's talk about actual magnesium. That's an essential mineral that is needed for more than 300 different processes in the body, according to one dietitian. And most people get enough of it simply from the foods they eat. 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Now, when it comes to the science, we looked into this, and I gotta say, there's not a lot of strong evidence that magnesium supplements will actually help you sleep. 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
1: On Skid Row, where some say they're getting paid for signatures.
2: So they give you names to sign.
3: Seven, mm-hmm. Yeah, a lot of them do. And they offer like $5.
2: What kind of stuff do they want you to sign?
4: Just those are like petitions and stuff like that.
3: They promise us like housing or, oh, this is for like a new governor or something like that. Just like, I don't even know what they don't even tell us what we sign.
2: They also try to get you registered to vote?
5: They can, but that's not bad. That's not a bad thing. But yeah, they have a way to register you to vote.
2: What address do people put on there?
4: Most people use that just right there.
6: That's James O'Keefe's outfit that I've made the point many times that folks on the left, including, I think, some well-meaning folks, will say, well, there's no record of widespread voting fraud in America. And I always respond, well, there's no effort to root it out. You got no cops radaring. You're not going to get a lot of speeding tickets. California is the subject of a federal investigation right now, spawned in large measure by that video that the cleverness of this investigative technique blows my mind. They went down to Skid Row in L.A. and asked a bunch of bums and junkies, hey, do people pay you to vote? And they're like, yeah, all the time. There's a voter there.
7: I wish I said this last week. I wish we could get past the whole talking past each other on, like, I don't think it changed the results of the election. And I think they do this. Both of those things can happen.
6: Yeah,
7: It isn't a stolen election, so therefore there's no point in seeing if they were paying bums to vote.
6: Activist Democrats know this. They just disregard it because they use this to their advantage. But the perception of the fidelity of the vote is almost as important as the fidelity of the vote itself. They have so many policies that undermine people's faith.
7: That's not good.
6: It's terrible.
7: By the way, every time I say that, we get tons of texts on, how can you be so stupid to think the election wasn't stolen? Well, there's a number of reasons, including the fact that it turned out the result was almost exactly what the polling was, the direction the polling was going. People of Los Angeles like communists. I find that to be more troubling than a stolen election.
6: Right. Yeah, come to grips with the real ugliness that people want Nithya Raman and Karen Bass. Ay, caramba. More from outside City Hall.
1: Outside City Hall, only about a mile from Skid Row, some people say that they're seeing these signature collectors here as well.
2: You're not even giving your own name. What kind of stuff do they have you sign?
8: To be honest, I'm paying attention. Okay, I'm not putting my name on it.
2: How often do you see these signature signer people?
3: Every day.
9: Every day.
2: You see this every day?
3: Every day.
7: Wow. Well, first of all, I think it's kind of funny what stuff they have you sign. I don't know. You hand me a $20 bill, I'll sign flipping anything. Put it in front of me.
6: And the first lady was hard to understand because she's a drug addict. They asked her, so they give you a name? Yeah, they give you a name and you fill that out. So it's not even her name.
7: All right. Write down Jennifer St. Clair and then click, check the box.
6: 123 Main Street. Yeah, exactly. A longtime signature gatherer will plead guilty to paying homeless people on Skid Row to help get initiatives on the ballot, according to federal prosecutors this week. Part of an effort to crack down on what they claim is widespread voter fraud across the state, Brenda Lee Armstrong, age 64, of Marina Del Rey, agreed to plead guilty to one felony count of paying a person to register to vote. She faces up to 5 years in prison. Armstrong, who worked for 20 years gathering signatures for ballot initiatives, would give people on the Skid Row $2 or $3 or $4 or $5, sometimes a cigarette or a phone cord, in exchange for their signature and their completely fraudulent name or et cetera. It's the tip of the iceberg. Let's see, moving along. Ballot harvesters accused of secretly bribing Skid Row homeless into voting election every day. California Post, which is the new outpost of the New York Post, showed that this one homeless shelter had 1,600 people registered to that address. The midnight mission, it's called, has beds for about 140 people. And they had 1,200 registrations there. Whether those people actually then, quote-unquote, voted, their names may have voted, who actually voted. Then, of course, those signatures are rounded up by the ballot harvesters and are thousands of voters. A post review of records showed 7,600 voters tied to homeless shelters and service providers. And then we heard some of the Skid Row folks talking about how they were encouraged to register to vote, and whether they actually did again or somebody did in their name is the question. And then I wanted to get to this. This is the very sober, very serious Jeff Blayar of National Review. And he goes into what Jack's been talking about the overwhelming number of Democrat voters in L.A. and how the polls indicated that Pratt was going to lose. And actually, there was one great writer for the Free Press who thinks Pratt was right about everything and will continue to have a serious effect on L.A. politics because he finally told the truth about the junkies, the bums and the junkies. Very sympathetic to him. He said, look, I went to a Pratt rally. He was making the point that a lot of the support was online from people outside L.A. He went to a Pratt event Sunday before the Tuesday election. He said it was very, very sparsely attended, and Pratt didn't even speak to
7: him. It was very easy to be misled across the country because he was way more popular on Fox News for people who don't live in Los Angeles than he was in L.A.
6: So anyway, that's the disclaimer, but this was the point. Jeff Blayar writes, I hope I've been able to sufficiently persuade you that Pratt was not denied a spot on the November ballot by fraud. But here's the thing. I don't mind if you refuse to accept this ugly truth. You are entirely within your rights to retain anger and suspicion about how the vote count has gone, because there are uglier truths to address. Namely, California, America's largest state with a GDP greater than Germany's, has chosen to run its elections the way a notably unstable third world country would. Slothfully, overly permissively, and with willful opacity. Meaning, you know, it's opaque, it's impenetrable, you can't see what's going on. In California, and this is the point, folks, focus on this, the real scandal is what's legal. With a universal mail-in ballot option, a seemingly endless window for ballot counting, and legal mechanisms for unions and organizers to harvest and later cure ballots, we'll get to that in a second, California's system is a black box to everyone except well-informed organizers and electoral analysts, almost as if it were intentionally designed to fuel paranoia. It wasn't, at least not at first. California's horrible electoral system is the accumulated result of serially stupid decisions, like silt swept downstream that eventually clogs a river. So he gets into some of the history of it, which is pretty interesting, but would get things a little long, but...
7: Well, it's horrible at every level. If you're living across the country in various towns, you probably can't imagine this, but like the town I live in is not that big. There was a measure on there about a big housing development that was going to be worth nearly $1 billion. So there's $1 billion at stake, and people voted on it. It's a total of about 22,000 votes, 11,000 votes roughly on each side. They're still counting and haven't announced a winner yet. 2 weeks ago today, the voting happened 2 weeks on something with 22,000 votes total, and they haven't announced a winner. And when you got $1 billion at stake, how am I supposed to believe nobody's cheating somehow?
6: Right, right. So back to what Jeff Blayar says. People on social media chatter about ballot harvesting, but I'd wager most of them know little about ballot curing. Mail-in ballots are subject to signature verification by comparison to the voter's signature, which is already on file, theoretically. This is a time-intensive and error-ridden effort that usually devolves to Democratic election employees. Mismatches can be cured if done so quickly. Voters are notified and given a chance to confirm their identity. Who has the sort of manpower to make sure all those signatures are verified? You guessed it. Labor unions and activist NGOs.
7: Wow.
6: These are the same people who have the money, personnel, and strategic capability to go around legally harvesting ballots in the first place. And they're determined to make their investment pay off. So the unions and lefty NGOs, they handle the vote. People are right to be angry about California's electoral system. It is rotten to its core, he says. And again, this is a sober, serious guy. And, well, as am I. At least at the moment, I'm sober.
7: Yeah. Don't get hysterical. Don't need to like expand it into the evening time.
6: Well, right. I'm not on the air in the evening. Let's be serious.
7: I just saw a headline before we take a break that has really got my attention. I'm going to dig into this story. Apparently, doctors have injected a patient with cells that act younger than the current cells to treat some eye disease. They think that could be expanded to, you know, other parts of the body. Basically, instead of you got 50-year-old cells, you got the cells of a 22-year-old in you.
6: Yeah, I think it was, a special report with Brett Baer maybe last night. I had a report on that. It could be a gateway to something amazing. It's not, you know, clear yet.
7: Mortality? What do you, just could be amazing? Immortality? What's greater than that?
6: I'm in favor of it. Quit yelling at me.
7: I want to keep my current brain, though. I don't want to go back to being a 22-year-old. I really don't.
6: What if you could, like, remember things like you're still 22 and think...
7: I always tell my kids I'd like to be 40 forever, I think. I thought that was a pretty good sweet spot in terms of got my act together, everything still works. Then I'll be 22.
6: Yeah. Virile, energetic, et cetera. Speaking for myself.
7: Virile. That's what I'm always thinking about. How's my virility coming along?
6: Strong. Again, speaking for myself, yeah.
7: Okay, so we got to check in on... what did I say it was called? What's the name of the duck? Merlin the World Cup duck. And some other fun stuff from the world of soccer and other things on the way. Stay here.
0: Armstrong and Getty.
6: Okay.
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1: All across the city, everyone was out celebrating. They were in the streets. They were in the subways. We had drum lines. We had bagpipes. We had fireworks. And we had an MTA bus driver breaking it down. By the way, I love how the bus driver gave back the liquor bottle they handed him. No, seriously, I do have to drive. I am, in fact, a professional bus driver who works.
2: That's not the bus they set on fire, is it, in New York over the weekend?
3: Thank God.
2: Different bus.
3: No.
2: So we'll have to get into more of the details on that breaking story that only Fox is covering. I haven't seen it anywhere else looking at all the televisions. Of a terrorist plot, the FBI announced that they uncovered, luckily before it happened, trying to kill a whole bunch of people at the UFC event there at the White House. And all the chatter online was about, we're going to take on the billionaires and the people who take money from AIPAC, the take money from the Jews. Sure sounds like the lefty crowd.
3: Wow, you got a couple of Epstein stories in the New York Times. I'm scrolling through to see if they have it at all.
2: But none of the TV stations I've seen covering it at all except Fox. But anyway, a couple of the dudes arrested. The names are now out. Three of the suspects arrested in California. So we'll get more on that. What's going on there?
3: What? Angry, violent leftists in California?
2: Breaking news overnight. SpaceX said it would buy Cursor for $60 billion. Didn't even know Cursor existed, showing that I'm an idiot. Striking a massive deal for the big IPO rich. SpaceX has now leapfrogged Amazon to become the world's fifth largest company. When I heard that SpaceX was the world's fifth largest company, my immediate thought went to, what are the four biggest companies? Can you name them off the top of your head? Four most valuable companies in the world?
3: Yeah, I could try, but I'd be wrong.
2: NVIDIA is number one, followed by Alphabet. That's Google, right? Alphabet?
3: Yeah.
2: So it's NVIDIA, Google, Apple, Microsoft, still hanging in there. I think of Microsoft as something from the olden times, but still the fourth most valuable company in the world. And then SpaceX right behind there, ahead of Amazon now.
3: Yeah, and there are so many misperceptions of companies like Microsoft or like Amazon that isn't most of their profit in their cloud computing
2: That's what you told me.
3: Servers.
2: I don't know anything about it.
3: Yeah, I know a dude who works for Amazon, so yeah. I think of them as quick providers of, for instance, a rain hat, which I purchased yesterday or showed up this morning.
2: Incredible. Another story that I don't think it's getting enough attention. We're now a month into the Ebola outbreak in the Congo. The total number of confirmed cases surged to 800 yesterday, 300 more than the week before. So this is a growing epidemic of Ebola, and the history of Ebola is, it kind of comes and goes on its own, and nobody's exactly sure how or why. It, like, comes out of nowhere, grows, and then everybody's like, oh my God, how are we going to stop this? And then it recedes. Thank God it receded. Why did it recede? Don't know. Isn't that kind of troubling? Yes.
3: Is the Congolese soccer team in town for the World Cup? They got to be thinking, so that visa program, how does that work exactly? Us staying here for a while?
2: Did you grab that audio last week that I sent you, Hanson, of the pilot talking about we have some people with Ebola on the plane? Might have Ebola. We're exposed to Ebola. Yeah, there was a mistake where some people that were coming from the Congo, I guess, got on a flight headed to the United States that had been exposed to Ebola, and it ended up they landed here and got tested and didn't have it. But I don't understand why this hasn't become a big national story. Apparently, United Airlines tried really hard to keep this quiet. We have the audio of the pilot talking to the ground and saying, yeah, we got some people on the plane, a whole family that were exposed to Ebola and haven't been checked. What do you want me to do here?
3: Oh, my God.
2: Yeah.
3: I can't even imagine.
2: That's not something you want to catch. You got your open wounds or your Orify, right there on display.
3: Wow.
2: When I fly,
3: okay.
2: I like my Orify, you know, open and breathing.
3: Oh, boy. Good Lord. So I'm doing a little news search on the FBI terrorist plot thing, and sure enough, the AI overview has all the facts. There it is, a News Nation. Oh, interesting. Okay, so Yahoo Sports is on it, oddly enough. New York Post, Fox, The Times of Israel, TMZ, some local news. I'm not seeing the big suspects.
2: How does the usual FBI, news suspects. How does the FBI announce that a plot to attack the White House that included dozens of people and weaponized drones and snipers not make the news? I'll tell you how. It's because they are going after billionaires and people who like Israel.
3: People who like capitalism. Yeah. Reuters has it, to their credit, and they're usually brutally biased. But yeah, you've got multiple sports outlets have it, but the New York Times, as far as I can tell, no. Your Alphabet networks, no. Washington Post, no. Let me check the Post. How can they not have it? It was going to happen in Washington. God, if we are so divided as a society that we don't report as media terrorist plots, if we're kind of sympathetic to them, we're screwed.
2: Yeah, I'd say. So Gavin Newsom got up yesterday in front of a camera and said very angrily that he's being investigated by the Justice Department. It's lawfare. They're trying to take him down because he wants to be president. We'll get into that in hour three, which is coming up. If you missed the segment, you get the podcast, Armstrong and Getty On Demand.
0: Armstrong and Getty.
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10: KABC. Temperatures are warming in the Pacific Ocean, and the upcoming El Nino event could be the strongest on record. The records date back 76 years, and the El Nino forecast for November, December, and January along the West Coast could be the strongest ever recorded.
11: There just hasn't been many events that have exceeded 2 degrees Celsius or about 5 degrees Fahrenheit. There's been very few. You have two or three, maybe, if you push it, in the past 50 to 60 years.
10: The National Weather Service says there is an 88% chance of a strong El Nino and a 63% chance of a very strong event. Alex Tardy with Southern California forecaster Weather Echo says this El Nino has similar temperatures to previous very strong events in 1983, 1998, and 2016. While El Nino events typically bring more storms to the West Coast, the intensity and the location are not yet in the forecast. The state of California is using 6 automated systems to make consequential decisions about people's lives. Tammy Trujillo has more.
12: The systems are used for things like predicting whether incarcerated people will reoffend, evaluating whether unemployed claims are fraudulent, remotely administering exams for CSU students, and detecting when college students use generative AI to write assignments. The state's technology department included the information in a report that came out last Friday. It's required under a 2023 law mandating that state agencies annually disclose their use of high-risk automated decision systems. Civil rights, privacy, and civil liberty groups advocated for the law due to concerns about the dangers of AI-like systems.
10: And in Los Angeles, metro ridership is up. More from Mark Mayfield.
13: Transit officials say ridership increased by 9.5% in May compared to the same time period in 2025. They attribute much of that jump to the opening of 3 new stations on the Purple or D line, which has led to thousands of more riders. Weekend rail ridership was especially strong, increasing by 18%.
10: That's the latest. I'm John Fink.
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8: Heavy in South LA this morning. Conked out car stuck in your middle lane. 110 northbound before Slauson Avenue and heavy from Manchester Avenue. Boyle Heights, we have a brush fire reported on the left side of your 5 northbound connected to the 101 north. It's going to be a bit heavy with the spectator delay, but luckily it's just smoke throughout the area for now. And in Pasadena, your right lane remains shut down following a crash 210 westbound before Lake Avenue.
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7: That it's impossible for those innovators, those people who are brilliant at technology, to devise the ways to protect our children, and I think we should.
8: There's Waste of Skin, Prime Minister Keir Starmer of Great Britain, talking about their social media ban for kids, which we're going to talk a little bit about here, but want to let you know this. Later this hour, we'll play a little of what Gavin Newsom had yesterday. I mean, he came out yesterday angry. And had a big standing in front of the flags with a tie on.
9: Oh, wait, a tie? Presentation
8: about how the Biden Justice Department, the Trump Justice Department is going after him and trying to bring him down and investigating him and his wife. And he's very, very angry about it. And you'll hear how you can come after me all you want. I'm right here. I'm not going anywhere, but don't you go after my wife. So we'll have that for you a little bit later in the hour and get into the whether or not he's actually done anything. Also, the terrorist plot that has been foiled, thank God, there was, it looks like an attempt to kill, geez, could have been a lot of people at that UFC event at the White House over the weekend.
9: To their credit, the Washington Post is on the story, and it's their second leading story after the cost of the Trump ballroom. But they are covering it and taking it seriously.
8: Yeah, I just saw ABC's on it on television now, so it just took them a while to get around to it. So more,
9: boy, they are so uncomfortable, guaranteed, with how clearly left-wingy it was, to the extent that it was real, and we don't know that.
8: Is it left-wing? It's the MAGA crowd, mostly, that believes the baby stuff.
9: Oh, my gosh, horseshoe theory. Yeah, that's right, the wackadoodle branch of MAGA, although
8: Epstein.
9: They were talking about capitalists and people who take money from Israel. It could be anybody.
8: Right.
9: Well, just report it. How about you report it regardless of whoever's ideology is involved in the madness?
8: And we label them dangerous crackpots regardless.
9: Yeah, here, here.
8: Okay, so they're going to try something in Great Britain. They believe that social media is bad for kids. We all believe that. As I've said multiple times, I get annoyed every time I hear a new study says cell phones in schools are bad. Really? A new study says social media for kids staring at their phones is bad. Really? Anyway, so they quoted some studies there in Great Britain that this stuff is bad for our kids, which we all know, and they're going to try to actually ban it. Here's a little more of that information.
10: Britain joins a growing global list in banning social media for young people under the age of 16. Prime Minister Keir Starmer asking why the owners of social media companies won't pass their own restrictions.
7: I do not accept, and I will never accept, that you can't be both pro-tech and AI and at the same time say we must protect our children.
10: While the tech companies argue such a blanket ban will drive kids into even more dangerous, unregulated parts of the Internet, Starmer disagrees, calling the ban a big moment for Britain.
8: So, as I said earlier, what do you mean by social media? Well, the ban is expected to cover platforms such as Instagram, Facebook, TikTok, Snapchat, YouTube, Twitter?

0: YouTube, as a number of people point out, there's all kinds of stuff on YouTube that's got nothing to do with being social media. My son watches endless educational YouTube videos, just endless stuff about paleontology and history and this and that. You're going to ban any kid under 16 from seeing YouTube? That's nuts.
1: Without specific parental consent, I would guess. Because you have the YouTube shorts, and you can absolutely doom scroll on YouTube, but I agree. It feels like a different case to me.
0: Well, see, then we're getting back to the case we had against, I guess it was Facebook in the United States. I saw it up on the TV, one of the things they were talking about, the endless scrolling. Okay, I don't get that. I don't get that. I don't understand how endless scrolling is any different than at the end of the NFL game on a Sunday afternoon, they say, coming up next, we've got the Giants and the Patriots. Oh, no, they just introduced another thing I like, and now I'm going to sit here and watch another game. What's the difference? I don't see a difference. You're just presenting a good product. So you're going to ban that somehow for kids.
1: Yeah, I'm troubled by all of this. I agree with the intent. And I
0: sure,
1: kind
0: of
1: like,
0: course.
1: Now, Keir Starmer is a waste of skin, as you pointed out. And in fact, I think his bones and internal organs could go to better uses as well.
0: You know, I said it, but when you hear somebody else say it, it's pretty harsh to call someone a waste of skin.
1: I love that expression because he's a waste of everything that he is. I do like the national expression of recognizing how awful all of this tech stuff is for kids. In terms of how enforceable it'll be, like you've indicated, there are a lot of question marks here.
0: I mean, the implication is that there's something more useful you could do with the skin than carrying around his liquids and bones.
1: Oh, sure. Burn victims. Yeah. Okay. Folks disfigured in accidents. Yeah. Skin Keir Starmer today. That's what I say.
0: The government of Great Britain says the goal is to address mental health concerns. I actually heard some decent pushback on NPR. For all we hear about the dangers of social media for young people, and it's absolutely true, there's lots and lots and lots of young people that aren't really being damaged by YouTube or a couple other things. It doesn't affect everyone. Like, it does make everyone suicidal and miserable. It's probably not good for anybody. But then you got to get into junk food and, you know, watching cartoons or anything else if it's just, you know, not great for me.
1: Right.
0: As opposed to dangerous for me if you're going to try to ban something. The government says the goal is to address mental health concerns, cyberbullying, grooming, and exposure to harmful content. Well, we'd all like that to not happen.
1: Mm-hmm.
0: According to consultation results cited by the government, roughly 90% of parents supported a minimum age of 16 for social media access. 90%. Wow. I would guess, though, that that was a very broad question in which I would probably say yes also. But then I'd also say, well, do you mean YouTube? Because YouTube, I'm not against YouTube in general.
1: Right. Right. Yeah. I think it may be an expression of whenever we're half jokingly talking about unplugging the internet. It's had a lot of wonderful advantages to modern life. But, you know, on the whole net. Yeah. Yeah. A negative. So this, I can't believe this did not get more attention. Jennifer Valentino DeVries writes about technology for the New York Times. And this came out a couple of weeks ago and I've held on to it a week ago anyway. The headline of the story is teachers are going to hate it, how social media apps hooked teens at school. They came across a bunch of internal documents that showed that the tech giants knew precisely what they were doing, how they were trying to get kids to scroll at school. Snapchat sent phone alerts to adolescents during school hours, urging them to share what was going on in their classrooms specifically.
0: Why are they looking at social media at school?
1: What's going on in your classroom? Share it with your friends and contact. Meta paid teen ambassadors to promote Instagram and hand out swag to their friends at school. TikTok gave the national PTA millions of dollars in part to throw school events about online safety and provide favorable comments to journalists about TikTok. Again and again, the world's leading social media companies have targeted students at school, even as complaints have mounted that they're hurting teenagers' mental health and academic performance.
0: Well, one way to deal with that would be you don't get to have your phone at school and the computer you have is not set up to have any of that stuff in school hours either. You shouldn't be spending any time during school hours on social media.
1: TikTok leaders specifically looked at disabling notifications during school hours and rejected that. A Snapchat strategy document referred to classroom phone use as under the desk time and how we can maximize that. Nice. Google managers knew YouTube was recommending videos to students during the school day that had nothing to do with their lessons, et cetera, et cetera. More on this in a moment after a word from our friends at Incogni. You're getting spammed and scammed all day long, right? So are we. 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
0: I assume that we'll get to a place within a couple of years where the idea of having your smartphone at school or even having your computer available to look at this stuff will be absolutely a no-go. Nope, won't be allowed any need schools. I think we'll get there. And those of us who had kids during this crazy era where they allow kids to sit in the classroom and scroll through TikTok will, just be bad luck for us, I guess. It's nuts.
1: Yeah, boy, they're talking about one of the founders of Snapchat being really pleased to hear that kids are using Snapchat to pass notes in school.
0: Right.
1: Instead of the old-timey way. So they knew exactly what they're doing.
0: Wouldn't we do that if you didn't have your phone in the classroom?
1: What's the opposite of the benefit of the doubt? Whatever that is, give that to or wield that over all social media all the time.
0: So the terrorist plot. We know what at least one guy thought, because he has spoken to someone already today. That's the terrorist plot against the UFC event that the FBI luckily stopped. Then we're going to get into the whole Gavin Newsom thing, too. Wait till you hear how mad he was. He was mad.
1: Oh, no.
0: Stay here.
2: Armstrong and Getty.
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5: 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True story. I never minded being 235, but you know what minded? 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I said, I got to lose some LBs, Miles. 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I got lean using Lean, L-E-A-N. 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Losing weight's a pain. 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You look in the mirror, you're getting a little gooey as you get older. 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
1: Okay, so we came on the air 2.5 hours ago with this story. It took most mainstream media a while to get around to reporting it for whatever reason. This is the terrorist plot that was stopped by the FBI before it happened gladly around the whole UFC event at the White House. Here's some of the reporting from CNN.
2: Federal officials have arrested multiple people who they say discussed plots to attack that UFC event at the White House on Sunday, including by using drones and by using gunmen. The official says a law enforcement team, including Secret Service and FBI personnel, uncovered messages discussing this plot between multiple individuals. The FBI director, Kash Patel, confirmed the arrests in a post on X this morning. Patel saying that the law enforcement effort to actually disrupt, to thwart this allegedly planned plot was a, quote, multi-state operation and involved actors from outside the Washington, D.C. area.
1: So here's the important part, because this is like, you know, I'm surprised it hasn't happened already in the United States, but they were going to do this.
2: Our law enforcement source said that this group of people discussed in messages attaching deadly payloads to drones in order to cause panic at the UFC event and then to use gunmen to shoot at the crowds. But it is not clear. This is an important detail here. It is not clear right now how far this group was in the planning before law enforcement became aware of these messages allegedly sent between these people.
1: Right. You know, did they actually purchase any drones? Did they have the wherewithal to put any sort of explosive device on a drone? Are any of them snipers?
3: My question in general is, did they have any actual intent to pull this off, or were they just jawing online? Did they make any specific preparations?
1: I was looking at some of the screenshots. I guess the FBI put these out. Bill Malusian of Fox has them on his site. The maps from their conversations, they have maps of the White House grounds and, like, here's where we should put the snipers. And I mean, so they put some time into it. Now, again, whether or not any of them are snipers and own sniper rifles, or they bought any drones or anything like that, I don't know. But the intent seems to be pretty serious. Now, what they were all about,
3: That's right. I'm sorry. I need to point out that at least a couple of them had already traveled to Fredericksburg, Virginia, where they were going to meet. So traveling from your home is a pretty good indication you were serious.
1: And some of the conversations were around, we got to do something about the billionaires. We got to do something about the Epstein class. Any of these people that take all this money from AIPAC, that's anybody who takes money from the Israeli lobby. And then this that Bill Malusian, this is from one guy that was arrested in California. Feds say that he admitted, this guy that was arrested in California, he believes the U.S. government, are you ready for this? He believes the U.S. government is run by elites who sacrifice and eat children, had involvement with Jeffrey Epstein, and are protected by President Trump. So he's one of those people. I've talked about this before because I know a couple in my real life that honestly believe sincerely, like, get very upset talking about it because it's so disturbing to them, that, like, the Bush family, the Obamas, they rape and eat children. I feel like when I say this to people, they don't take me seriously. No, there are people who think this is happening, that the Hollywood crowd, the political or presidents and stuff like that, rape and eat children.
3: Is that into the ground that we've discussed many years, where if your neighbor, and it's a disgusting metaphor, but if your neighbor is on the ground, on the hands and knees, ingesting his dog's leavings, telling him, hey, Steve, you shouldn't do that, is a waste of time. An indication that he's too crazy. I think we're there. What do you say to somebody who believes something that insane?
1: I've said nothing in the cases where people have brought it up to me. I just look at the ground and shuffle my feet and say, well, I need to get going. What are you going to say? That's badass crazy.
3: Yeah, I'm sure you've tried.
1: Anyway, so I don't know how many of the people involved in the plot believed that particular part of the story, the Epstein thing. And by the way, that stuff, that's crazy people talk that came out of some of that grand jury testimony that should have never, ever been released because it was completely unverified. Because it's crazy talk.
3: And they connect on the internet, which, as we discussed earlier this hour, should probably be unplugged. There is no idea so bat-ass nuts that you can't find dozens, if not hundreds, if not thousands of people who are in it with you on the internet. Can humanity deal with that? Every village idiot is in touch with every other village idiot.
1: It'll be interesting to see how close to actually doing this they got. I don't think it would take a tremendous amount of talent to have drones have something you could drop from the drones or crash the drones into people. Just whatever to cause a panic and get people's attention and then have people with rifles start shooting. I don't think that'd be super hard to pull off.
3: Oh, boy. Anybody got a time machine? I got a couple of different dates I'd like to return to.
1: Last Tuesday. I had a really good meal last Tuesday. If I had a time machine, I'd go back to last Tuesday.
3: I was going to go back further than that, but okay. Probably buy some Apple stock while I'm there.
1: NVIDIA.
3: Yeah.
1: So Gavin Newsom, very, very angry. He put out he went before a podium yesterday with flags and a tie even and yelled at people. So we'll play that for you coming up.
4: Armstrong and Getty.
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8: The Hermosa Beach Police Department said officers made several arrests and handed out dozens of citations during World Cup festivities. A social media post from the department says officers conducted what it described as maximum enforcement throughout the city and used a police drone to monitor activity. Californians apparently have a lot of credit card debt. A report this week from WalletHub says California has 7 of the top 10 cities in the U.S. when it comes to the amount households owe on their cards. And Rod Stewart canceled his Friday show in San Diego about 45 minutes before he was due to take the stage. The show's promoter Live Nation said a sinus infection was the reason for the last-minute cancellation. The following day, Rod posted to his Instagram account that he and his two sons were flying to Boston to see Scotland in the World Cup. That news prompted multiple angry posts to Instagram from fans. That's the latest. I'm John Fink.
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10: Your drive in Pasadena is still busy this morning with an 18-minute delay. A previous wreck involving multiple vehicles still has your right lane shut down, 210 westbound before Lake Avenue. That crash in Sherman Oaks is cleared, 405 southbound on-ramp from Valley Vista completely reopened. And in El Segundo, that earlier crash continues to have your two left lanes blocked, 105 westbound before Sepulveda Boulevard with about an 11-minute delay.
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1: California Governor Gavin Newsom coming before cameras to accuse President Trump of using the power of the Justice Department to launch a political hit job against him.
2: In recent days, federal agents have knocked on the doors of family, friends, and former employees. Not because they found a crime, because they're simply trying to find one.
3: So Gavin Newsom, with a FOIA request, Freedom of Information Act request, which gives anybody the right to access records, if you didn't know that, from executive branch agencies of the U.S. government. He wants anything that's got his or his wife's name on it that they're looking into, because he believes the Justice Department is coming after him.
4: That's right. Now, what could they possibly be investigating? All the weird financial maneuvers where millions of dollars flow to his wife's nonprofit, and these mysterious houses that are bought for him and that sort of thing. That's probably part of it. But first, Defiant Gavi is mad and he wants you to know it.
2: I've learned that his campaign has reached my own home. To get me, he's coming after my wife, Jen, a public servant, a woman who's dedicated her life to supporting women and girls. Someone who has
4: turning little boys into girls,
2: other than having the temerity to advocate for what she believes in. If they can't intimidate me, they'll go after the mother of our children. Donald Trump picked the wrong target. We have nothing to hide. I have a message for you. You can subpoena my records. You can investigate me. You can harass me. Put my name on every and any enemies list you have, but lead my wife and family out of your personal vendetta.
3: He has a weird speaking style, and his hand gestures are particularly odd. Did you watch this?
4: Mm-hmm.
3: Very weird. I couldn't tell if he'd like been practicing it earlier and trying to remember, do I raise my arm at this point? I mean, it's just like, it's like a robot, the way he moves his arms around. It's very weird.
4: He's always been a little bit like that, yeah. Mm-hmm. Let's finish up Gavi's blast.
2: I'd like to say something to my wife. These times are not normal. They're not ordinary. I love you, and I'm sorry he's doing this. You have not earned a single one of the indignities that he's trying to inflict on you and our children. Mr. President, come after me. I'm not going anywhere, and the country is watching.
3: How can you not say,
4: wow,
3: I'd like to say this to my wife, I love you and I'm going to protect you, or whatever he just said, as opposed to, I would like to say, like he's Captain Kirk, to my wife, I love you and will stand up for you. It's just weird. I mean, I know that's got nothing to do with his story, but his inability to sound, he ain't got any of that Clinton or Obama or any of the people that come off as normal juice. He has none of that.
4: No. The whole comfortable in their own skin thing.
3: Quickly to my wife, I would like to say, what?
4: The Wall Street Journal says Siebel Newsom is a documentary filmmaker and founder
3: public
4: of the
3: Public Servant, Joe! Public Servant!
2: He's coming after my wife, Jen. A public servant.
4: Sounded like he chuckled there. Sorry, I almost got through it.
3: I feel
4: can
3: like,
4: we do another take? This, you know, is live, Gavin.
3: You know how much I'm annoyed by the term public servant. I feel like maybe the test is, if you have to say you're a public servant, you're not. Because otherwise it's obvious.
4: That is 100%.
5: That's a great question. Well,
4: yeah, thanks, Jenny. Anyway, she's the, according to the Wall Street Journal, the founder of the Representation Project, an advocacy group that uses film to challenge gender stereotypes. No, they use film to sell young children on transgenderism in schools and are richly rewarded for it. And guess what? California schools are super anxious to take those films from the governor's wife. But anyway, the California Globe doing some great reporting on this. Their executive editor, Megan Barth, reporting on the long list of dubious financial dealings by California's first couple. Quote, the Globe's reporting has consistently highlighted how vendors and donors connected to the Newsom orbit have profited handsomely while the first partner's nonprofit extracted millions through salaries and licensing fees from an organization she controls.
3: They're coming after my wife, a public servant.
4: Damn it, Spock. The Baldutians want democracy.
3: Let me hear that one again, the short one there, Michael. Go ahead.
2: I'd like to say something to my wife. These times are not normal. They're not ordinary. I love you, and I'm sorry he's doing this. You have not earned a single one of the indignities that he's trying to inflict on you and our children.
3: Can't you sound
2: Mr.
3: like a
2: President,
3: human?
2: Come after me. I'm
4: is
2: not going anywhere.
4: Sound
2: and
4: like
2: the country
4: Obama?
2: Is watching.
3: That's funny you would say that. Because that's what I thought yesterday. When I was watching him, I thought, is this him trying to do an Obama?
4: Yeah, I picked up on that, too.
3: There were some of the inflections. There were a couple of hand gestures I thought, you grabbed those from Barack Obama.
4: Just out of curiosity, Michael, where is that? I know we've got some Obama in the Iran section. There it is. Give us 42.
5: It is doubtful that any agreement that arises is going to be significantly different or a significant improvement from
3: you're right. That cadence
5: deal
3: is
5: that
3: it.
5: We had.
4: Yeah, he's trying
5: place.
4: To do Obama.
3: That's good.
4: Okay.
3: Yeah, that's what he's doing. He just isn't good at it.
4: Yeah, yeah. So the Globe has reported on many questionable personal financial issues with the Newsoms, including their two large mansions secretively purchased by shady LLCs only days before closing. Where did the money come from? Who's the LLC? The $4 million mansion in Sacramento magically appeared for the Newsom shortly after the election, despite the renovation of the governor's mansion that cost $4 to $4.5 million.
3: You know, the kind of places public servants live.
4: And then in 2018 and 2019, an LLC tied to Newsom's cousin, business partner, and Plump Jack co-president Jeremy Scher, that's his restaurant and wine company.
3: I thought you were talking to me. I said yes.
4: Plump Jack, indeed, paid almost $4 million in cash for a Fair Oaks, California estate. In 2019, in October of the next year, the LLC gifted the home to the Newsoms free and clear, claiming Newsom was a member of the LLC in order to avoid roughly $4,000 in transfer taxes. The Newsoms reportedly spent several nights a week at the estate. Then there was another hairy transaction in Marin County. There you go. In 2024, Governor Newsom and transgender children activist first partner Jennifer Siebel at Newsom purchased a $9 million home back in Marin County.
3: Whoa!
4: Marin Mansion is 5,600 square feet, and Newsom paid 7% above the asking price. How much income does it take to purchase a $9 million home? A buyer would need to make an annual income of nearly $2 million to qualify for a $9 million house if purchased on a 30-year mortgage, which is unlikely. But the home was purchased in cash.
3: Ah!
4: Like a rock star, professional athlete, or hedge fund manager was involved. Certainly not a pair of public servants, as Gavi claimed in his statement.
3: Gavin said, Donald Trump isn't just, I'll just read it like, a regular person. Donald Trump isn't just coming after me because of my mean tweets. He's coming after me because I'm considering running for president, because he hates that I've consistently called him out over and over again for his lies and deceit. Now, the California Post says that Newsom's wife's nonprofit work appears to be a key part of the probe. Good. I'm glad they're looking into that.
4: Yeah.
3: The Post had previously revealed that the governor directed more than $4.4 million from special interests and wealthy individuals to the California Partners Project. That is Siebel's signature initiative.
4: Oh, yeah. He makes strong suggestions to Indian casinos and unions that they make enormous donations. And they do. Isn't that generous of them?
3: They're not going to get anything for it because that would be a bribe.
4: Yeah. Yeah, clearly. And there's a bunch more stuff like this. All right. A couple of caveats. I don't know if they're caveats. Number one, there's way too much lawfare going on.
3: Yeah,
4: the left made Trump into the monster might be a little strong, but the aggressive pursuer of this, he figured, what? There are no rules. There are no ethics. These people who claim ethics, look what they're doing to me in Manhattan and the rest of it. Screw it. I'm doing it to them. So, you know, what goes around comes around. Secondly, and Newsom and Jennifer Siebel Newsom are absolutely taking money from all sorts of different sources.
3: You think they're corrupt?
4: Crazy rich?
6: That's a great question.
4: Yeah.
6: Well,
3: you think Gavin and his wife are corrupt?
4: In essence, yeah.
3: Not just kind of, but like for real.
4: They're smart enough to do it in a way that's they can get away with it for now. But yeah, 100%. Yeah. And she's a Marxist, and I can't stand that. But the other aspect of it is, you know, honestly, the Trump family is making money hand over fist.
3: That doesn't help.
4: Based on Donald being in the White House. So, you know, I'd love to, be chucking stones. I'm not Trump. I don't live in his glass house. But, man, it's just, it's everywhere. It's everywhere. It's discouraging.
3: Tis. Well, that'll be exciting. Gavin's always got the option of thinking, you know what? Screw it. I'm wealthy. I'm young. I got a hot wife. I'm not going to run for president. I'm just going to enjoy my great life.
4: I don't think he's going to. He craves that the highest pinnacle of power.
3: That's what they say about running for president. It's a fever. It's not like, you know, maybe I'll learn to speak Spanish. And you take a class and they come.
4: Yeah. All right. 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
3: Do you think he's worried? Think Gavin Newsom's worried? I mean, if I found out the feds were knocking on my friend's doors and asking him questions, I'd be horrified.
4: Yeah.
3: I mean, he knows he's
4: concerned. His lawyers are going to earn their money.
3: Maybe he saw this coming. I mean, you get into the blood sport of presidential politics, and, you know, you're in the hardest of hardball when you get into that arena.
4: I guarantee you, Gavi and the missus have been studying the Clinton Foundation and how they got to do what they got to do, and how they got away with it.
3: That's what I was going to say. The Clintons didn't go to jail. None of the Bidens have gone to jail. The Trumps are going to get wealthy. So, yeah, if I had him, I'd think, yeah, we're doing this stuff, but we'll get away with it. Everybody gets away with it.
4: I think Jennifer Siebel Newsom is a sincere Marxist. Really wants to overthrow the patriarchy. Believes little boys should turn into little girls. She's sincere about that. And if she can make an enormous paycheck and travel like a sultanate, sultana, what's a female sultan? All the better. Yeah.
3: I don't know much about the Iran match. Iran and New Zealand tied 2-2 in L.A. yesterday in the World Cup. There were lots of protests. What were people protesting?
4: The regime.
3: Protesting the Iranian regime.
4: Yeah.
3: Like Iranian Americans?
4: Yeah. Yeah, that was my understanding of it. Anyway.
3: We probably should check in on the Iran deal a little bit later, since there is a lot floating around out there, including every media organization seems to be against this deal, what we know of it.
4: Or at least is holding their nose and saying, what is this?
3: Mm-hmm. Anyway, lots to talk about. Stay here.
0: Armstrong and Getty.
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13: Did you know that almost half the vegetables and more than three quarters of the fruit that we eat in this country come from just one state, California? Yeah, it's true. And according to a new report by the Environmental Working Group, a health advocacy organization, a lot of this produce is tainted with PFAS, which are sometimes referred to as forever chemicals. Why? Well, the EPA says pesticides keep America's food supply safe, abundant, and affordable. And of course, these chemicals are used in every state, not just California. Now, if you are worried, though, about how much you're consuming, the best thing to do is to buy organic produce, if and when you can. 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I'm Dr. Sanjay Gupta, helping you live a better life.
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1: I don't want to out anybody and get him in trouble. This is a friend of a friend. Now, Joe has long said, anytime somebody says, what do you call that, fof?
2: Fof.
1: Anytime somebody says a friend of a friend, it's usually not true. It's something we do because if you separate it more than friend of a friend, it doesn't have any bite.
2: Loses its credibility.
1: Loses its credibility. I can tell you in this case, it is literally a friend of a friend. Like, I could get them on the phone if I needed to. But so this is a pilot who is flying into the United States and had this conversation the other day, and I'm surprised this hasn't made the news.
3: You said emergency or medical emergency. Just verify that for me, please. Tell us altimeter 29 or 80.
4: 29 or 80, and yes, it's basically a medical emergency. We were notified that we have a possible Ebola case on board.
3: Okay, United 979, roger that. Let me see where they want you. There's on 9th Center, 19th
4: Left. Roger, thank you.
3: United 979, we need some information from you there. The seat numbers of the passenger or passengers.
4: Unfortunately, we don't have any seat numbers. We were given information by ops that Customs and Border Control couldn't verify, but that we had a possible Ebola case on board. We're thinking that it's a family of 5 or 6 that came in from Uganda, but at this time we don't have any seat numbers.
3: Okay, thank you very much.
1: And so it was a medical emergency. They landed. They did the whole, you know, they got ambulances there at the plane, got them off, tested them, turned it out they didn't have Ebola. But
2: oh,
1: they've been
2: God.
1: Exposed to Ebola and not checked. And I'm just right. surprised this didn't make the news, because usually we go nuts over things
2: yeah.
1: that we mock as nothing to worry about. This seems like a big deal. You had a family of 5 or 6 exposed to Ebola. They might have Ebola. Might be 6 people on a plane for hours because it's an overseas flight. Who have Ebola, who landed in the United States. I don't understand. And I'm told that the airline didn't want that on, took that off TikTok, or made them take it off TikTok, and have been trying to squash the story.
2: Oh, really?
1: That's what I was told. I don't know. That one I can't verify. But.
2: What was the communication chain prior to the pilot radar or radioing ground control? Was like a stewardess doing the beverage service, and somebody said, and then we got exposed to Ebola, and I thought, what next? And that stewardess like, wait, what?
1: Or, hey, that guy I just gave peanuts to, he appears to be bleeding from his nipples.
2: Well, again, they were symptom-free in your telling of the account.
1: Oh, that's right. They don't right. actually have Ebola.
2: Right, exactly, but they were exposed to it. So they're talking to their seatmate. Oh, you're coming from Uganda. You're kidding. I've never been there. Oh, it's a nice place. But occasionally you get exposed to Ebola like we did this week. What happened?
1: Hey, I think the woman in 13 is sloughing off her skin. I don't know.
2: Again.
1: That's right. I forgot again. They
2: again,
1: don't,
2: right.
1: don't
2: yeah,
1: have
2: you,
1: the Ebola.
2: As you yourself stated, they were symptom free. Speaking of foreigners coming to the United States, have you followed Freddie, the viral German soccer fan? He was the guy we quoted the other day who he's making his way around America, mostly in the Southeast so far. And he ate a chicken sandwich for breakfast at a Walmart near Chattanooga. And he tweeted about it. He bought inexpensive shoes at the store because he'd ruined his other shoes, and was talking about how wonderful it was. He drove through Alabama listening to country music. He stopped at the Buc-ee's where he was struggling to comprehend it. Gas pumps as far as the eye can see and slow smoke Texas barbecue inside. Or as Freddie put it with photos and 3 crying face emojis, dude, LMAO, this is a gas station in America. Just fabulous. And then this is my favorite one. He was in Alabama. I love Americans, he posted after arriving. We were about to walk an hour to the stadium in the rain to save on an Uber, and the receptionist at the hotel we were parked in front of decided to drive us there. And then from inside Auburn University's 88,000-seat stadium, he posted, this is the most the European mind can't comprehend this moment of my life. There's an eagle flying around the stadium.
1: Yeah, I hear Charles C.W. Cook of the National Review talks about this a lot, because he's from England. He's now a U.S. citizen. He's from England. He said people in America don't realize how much richer they are than all of the rest of the world, even advanced European countries. We have so much more of everything than anybody else does. And we take it for granted.
2: Richer and more imaginative and really, really funny. We are a funny people. The Washington Post points out that sometimes it takes...
1: Funny like a clown?
2: How the F am I funny? Sometimes it takes a foreign observer to remind Americans of the bounties and blessings we too often take for granted. The gold standard, of course, 2 centuries ago, when French nobleman Alexis de Tocqueville toured the young republic and located its genius in ordinary institutions and its people.
1: He stopped at a Buc-ee's. If you missed this segment, get the podcast, Armstrong and Getty On Demand.
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10: A group of Iranian Americans plan to protest Iran's World Cup game today against New Zealand at SoFi Stadium in Inglewood. Sharon Reardon explains.
11: They're fiercely opposed to the Islamic Republic regime and are asking FIFA to ban the team from the World Cup tournament. Nasser Sharif, president of the California Society for Democracy in Iran, tells KTLA.
12: Iran's Football Federation is controlled by Iran Revolutionary Guard. They're terrorist organizations. We believe that FIFA, if they believe in their own principles, they need to give a red card to the Iran's football federations.
11: On Sunday, the Iranian team landed at LAX but was forced to move their practice location to Tijuana due to visa restrictions imposed by the Trump administration. U.S. officials now say the team will be allowed to play against New Zealand tonight.
10: Spencer Pratt has found an ally in his crusade to find fault for the Palisades fire.
13: Pratt says he's teaming up with the brother of Los Angeles Mayor Karen Bass. Bass's brother recently joined a massive lawsuit against the city of Los Angeles, saying they're the ones at fault for allowing his Malibu home to burn down, and Pratt has now joined that lawsuit. The brother also says that he suffered smoke inhalation and stress due to the fire, which he says could have been prevented. Pratt has joked on X, saying that he hopes Thanksgiving dinner won't be too awkward, but his haven't been the same since his Palisades home was turned into ashes. I'm Jason Campadonia.
10: And today is the day for high-end seafoodies. Bree Tennis with more.
14: Today is one of two National Lobster Days in any year. One in September that marks the start of the lobster harvest season, but today is the original National Day to celebrate the crustacean. If you're into lobster, today is your day to strap on a bib and get to dunking into drawn butter. You can consider today a pregame to the one in the fall, and there will be deals. So get cracking. And Miss Manor says it's okay to slurp.
10: That's the latest. I'm John Fink.
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17: City of Industry, CHP is holding all lanes to clear a crash on the 60 westbound at the 605. For now, it's going to be heavy from 7th Avenue until further notice. Pasadena, that earlier wreck, still has only your right lane shut down. All other lanes open to 10 westbound before Lake Avenue. In the meantime, it'll be bumper to bumper from Santa Anita Avenue. And in Costa Mesa, a wreck partially blocks your 55 southbound connector to the 73 south.
18: 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I'm Jackie Meyer.
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19: Is it local news?
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1: From sea to shining sea, we'll get into the latest President Trump's trip to the G7 in Europe, the makings of the Iran deal, the MOU signed yesterday digitally. It'll be signed in a ceremony on Friday. There's people crapping on it. They don't even know what's in it because they haven't listened to this program. We've been very explicit about what's in this deal. We'll talk more about that coming up on the program, and a lot going on. But did you see this breaking news today that the FBI stopped a terror attack on the White House? It seems like they put a lot of thought into the terror attack. Luckily, the feds have intercepted it. They were going to use drones with explosives on them to attack the UFC fight at the White House on Sunday. And this was thwarted by the FBI, we now know. Thank God that attack was prevented. But it turns out the early reports this morning indicated that five people were in custody as of yesterday. Investigators have identified 23 people, Fox News reports, as a part of a potential network of plotters. The alleged plan involved using explosive-laden drones to hit buildings near the event to force a mass evacuation and to steer the crowds towards a pre-staged sniper team, officials say. They wanted to funnel the attendees, in other words, of the fight towards snipers in the chaos and then begin to kill people as they were coming out of the event. They said a second wave was then allegedly planned to storm the White House gate. Now, presumably that means through the gate that people were pouring out of in the midst of the attack. Just madness, utter madness. Thank God it was stopped. We've got some more this afternoon. As the court filings are coming in, CBS has a report that the feds have now revealed the details through court records of this plot. A law enforcement source telling CBS that five people are in custody. That's consistent with what Fox reported this morning. At least one suspect, 19-year-old Tyson Proper, was arrested in the Southern District of Ohio yesterday. So this guy wasn't in custody until yesterday, although they say that they talked to him last week. One way or the other, they prevented this attack, which is good. But it is interesting that they waited until yesterday to take him into custody. He faces four charges, including attempted murder of a federal officer and conspiracy to commit an offense against the United States, according to the court filings. He's been ordered to remain in custody pending a detention hearing. That's tomorrow, Wednesday. Proper was interviewed by federal investigators on Thursday and admitted to planning with others a coordinated attack against the U.S. government during the UFC fight on Sunday. I got to know more about this. Why wasn't this guy arrested until yesterday? If he admitted on Thursday that he and a bunch of terrorists were plotting an insurrection to attack the White House on Sunday, little concerned about this. Love to know why. I just want to understand the timeline. Why did it take until Monday? But that's neither here nor there. They've got him in custody and the attack didn't happen, which is good. That's been thwarted. CBS notes, of course, that the fight took place Sunday. The president was there sitting in the front row. Proper told investigators, this is the suspect, that he began communicating with others via a TikTok group called Vanguard of the Old in March. They claim they want to protect the United States and believe the nation's headed in the wrong direction, according to the affidavit. They got communications from group members that continued on the encrypted messaging app Signal, where the FBI said they planned the attack for the UFC fight. According to the affidavit, Proper described a plan in which members of the group would leave their homes on Friday or Saturday, meet up in Fredericksburg, Virginia, and then travel to Washington, where they would stage a demonstration on the north side of the White House. That would be the Lafayette Square area. So remember, the south side is where the fight was happening, where the UFC stage was. Then you get the White House. Then on the north side, there's a smaller lawn there, and then there's Lafayette Square. Now, this is apparently where they would have wanted to, quote, stage a demonstration outside of the White House. While the demonstration was taking place, the group would fly small unmanned aircraft, drones, laden with unspecified explosive devices,

0: which would detonate over the north side of the UFC arena, according to the filing. When the drones exploded, the group then planned to force attendees of the event and high-value targets to evacuate to the south. Proper told investigators that the plan was for group members to, quote, act as snipers and additional shooters, shooting fight attendees and the high-value targets as they fled from the explosions. The affidavit saying that the high-value targets were, quote, wealthy people and politicians. Proper told investigators the goal of the attack was, quote, to jumpstart a revolution in the United States. Investigators spoke with Proper's father and grandmother. They said he spent most of his time online talking to others. In recent months, he apparently made, quote, sympathetic comments about Adolf Hitler and anti-Semitic content posted on his social media, according to the affidavit. Was this guy funded by the Southern Poverty Law Center by any chance? CBS News' Pat Milton reported earlier that law enforcement became aware of the threat after a relative contacted them, concerned that a family member was talking about doing something nefarious in Washington, D.C. So the FBI reviewed the suspect's phone, this guy Proper, with his co-conspirators, and it revealed his desire to target lawmakers for taking money from AIPAC, a pro-Israel lobbying group, including Senators Jim Justice and Shelley Moore Capito. These are Republicans. Carol Miller and Riley Moore, these are Republicans, who are all from West Virginia, the affidavit said. So the guy was targeting all Republicans. He was an Adolf Hitler guy. He wanted to jumpstart a revolution in the United States, leading an attack on the Trump White House, wanted to drive all of these people out, including many Trump supporters, out of the south exits of the White House, where snipers would be lying in wait to start a revolution. This is yet another attempt by a weak and vicious-minded person to cause chaos in the United States at the behest of so many of these Democrats who lie. The president literally posting about this as we're speaking just a moment ago. I got a notification just in this last moment. FBI stopped an alleged terror plot to attack UFC 250 event with drones and snipers, he says. He's, of course, overseas. He's in Europe right now. Crazy. Absolutely crazy. Here's J.D. Vance this morning saying these are the conditions that bad forces in American politics have created in our country.
1: This is very, very dark stuff. And unfortunately, we're talking about this a little bit off camera, but this is what happens when people turn the rhetoric up so loud that disagreeing with somebody is a cause for violence. That's the place that we've come to, unfortunately, with too much of our political rhetoric. We got to tell everybody to tone it down. And I hate to say this, but it's true. You see more political violence and violent rhetoric coming from the left than the right these days. Everybody has a role to cut this stuff out. But I think a lot of my Democratic colleagues in Washington have got to look themselves in the mirror and say, why is so much of this political violence coming from our side of the spectrum? Maybe they can do something different.
0: They either don't care or they're scared of their own base, so they're not going to do anything about it. We've seen this happen over and over again. Have you seen any big statements today, Jim, from Hakeem Jeffries or Chuck Schumer or any of the leaders of the Democrats about a thwarted attack on the White House? Have you seen anything on that?
2: No.
0: I haven't seen a thing. We watch the news for a living here. I haven't seen a thing from these guys. Every time one of these lefties takes up arms and either successfully causes chaos or is thwarted from doing it, these Democrats don't back down. They keep doubling down. Hakeem Jeffries has promised war everywhere all the time, and then lefties have acted on that. And then when he's called out on it in the few times that any reporter who actually asks a real question asks him one, he says he just doubles down. No, I'm not changing my rhetoric. I'm sticking with this. It's demonic is what it is. It's evil. It's evil to continue down that road when you're watching this chaos play out in the United States and you're responsible for it. This is, if you go back to the chaos in Minnesota, remember that guy Alex Preddy and who was the other one? Nicole, what was her name? It doesn't matter. The point is, these two lefties who took to the streets, Renee Good and Alex Preddy, these two lefties who take to the streets in order to obstruct law enforcement, either drive their cars to block them from their law enforcement activities, assaulting law enforcement officers, and Renee Good struck an officer with her car. That's why shots were fired. That's why she's dead. They were inspired to do this by Tampon Tim Walz. They were inspired to do this by people like Jacob Fry and Keith Ellison and all these lefties who were constantly pitching to this very day. They say that ICE are like Nazis. That because they're enforcing the law, they're actually the bad guys. And the clear message from these Democrats is that that this is an existential threat. That the men and women of law enforcement, that the president of the United States amount to existential threats to our country. They're fomenting this chaos. J.D. Vance is right. If they could come into touch with any of the decency that they should have within them, they should be apologetic and they should try and calm things down. That is not the attitude the left is taking. You can't let them bring us down. I really want to applaud the men and women of law enforcement who were able to thwart this. God bless you for catching it. I walked away, you know, seeing these images of that amazing fight on Sunday night and the patriotism that was on display. Zach Brown's singing the national anthem, the Blue Angels and the Thunderbirds in an incredible flyover, the fireworks, seeing the inside of the White House, the Declaration of Independence, the President of the United States there. The beautiful performances of the Marine Corps band. My heart swelled with patriotism watching that. I loved it. I loved it. I became teary-eyed watching those jets fly over the top of the White House. I loved it. I just love what we've been able to put together as a country and the great men and women who defend it. And thank God it didn't end in chaos, in crisis. There have been far too many of these events that unfortunately have gone sideways, whether it was that attack in Butler or the attack on the president at the White House Correspondents' Dinner. It's got to stop. And stopping it requires being honest about it. You've got to be honest about what we're dealing with. A crazy breaking news story as we go today. As we find out more, we'll share it with you ahead on The Vince Show.
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10: 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There's a term for that, social offloading. 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They are keen to help. I'm Dr. Sanjay Gupta, helping you live a better life.
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14: J.D. Vance has a new book out, the Vice President of the United States. Isn't it amazing, these guys? These guys have, like, the world's busiest schedules. They, you know, it's like negotiating global peace, going to the UFC fights, trying to take care of all the fraud problems across the country, securing our border. There's just a million things to do. Dealing with the women of The View. J.D. Vance today stopping by The View. And I've seen... I've heard these people who are booing about that. What are you doing? Why are you going on The View? Why are you legitimizing them? Well, first of all, you should know that it is true, quite unfortunately, that there are still millions of people who watch this nonsense. There are. It's true. If you're right. Where do all these weak and vicious-minded people come from? Some percentage of them are watching Whoopi Goldberg in The View. That's just true. And also, The View, that's an environment. I've gone back and forth on this through the years. I've often said, like, why does Trump talk to these guys? Why did J.D. Vance talk to these guys? And then I watch them talk to those guys, and I'm like, actually, that went really well. I love that. I love them mixing it up in adversarial interviews because it's a rare opportunity where you got this lefty bubble. It's being pierced with facts, logic, forcefulness. It's kind of wonderful in a way. So, yeah, I'm for it. I think these guys work really well in these environments. And here's an example of this. You know, The View today, they were trying to talk about mass deportations. First of all, as if voters didn't want that overwhelmingly. Voters, by a majority, wanted mass deportations, which is why they voted for Donald Trump, clearly. And they start talking about, like, oh, you're hurting children. He goes, you want to talk about children? You know what the last administration did?
15: They didn't have a criminal record. They had a sex trafficking conviction.
16: Don't have criminal records. So the majority of people that ICE is rounding up and taking taking out of their homes from their families, they're separating families. They're using children as bait.
15: But the majority are
16: not criminal.
15: But can I respond to that?
14: Using children as bait. These are conspiracy theories that were long ago defeated again by facts and reason, but they just keep making things up.
15: Okay. So you talk about the children. Here's what I'd say. Do we know that during the last administration, we had tens of thousands of children who were sex trafficked by the cartels, who were brought into our country in profoundly dangerous and predatory conditions?
16: Let's talk about this administration.
15: But here's the point.
14: Unless you enforce
15: the border, you invite that kind of conduct. You think that our immigration policies are inhumane based on the reporting of one person with a political bias. What I'm telling you is that it's inhumane to allow cartels to sex traffic people across our border.
17: Hold on.
15: I appreciate that.
17: We're
15: going to get you back, Anna.
17: We're coming back with more.
14: I love it. Whoopi always ends the comment. Have you noticed that, Jim? Is that the trend? I consume this show via clips. I can't remember the last time I ever flipped it on. I'm like, I want to sit down and watch The View. No, I'd rather drive knitting needles directly into my eyeballs than do that. But we watch these clips. Why is it that every time they get the rare conservative guest on who says something rational, Whoopi Goldberg says, we've got to go to break? Am I detecting a conspiracy that's not there? Is this real? It seems like the producers or somebody's getting in Whoopi's ear and saying, you got to go to break. This is hurting the whole crew. You know, because, look, what do they want? They want to outmaneuver this guy. And how many people are at this table? J.D. Vance is handling them all. What do they got? They got six people at the table. It's 6-on-1 trying to go after J.D. And J.D.'s like, I'm ready. I can handle this. It's great. And I, you know how many people have their arms crossed? It's like the whole table. They're like crossing their arms. They're very upset that Vice President Vance is there. He did a good job today. And they thought they could nail him. They were like, hey, you once said some stuff about Donald Trump. You didn't like Trump in the past. Oh, really? I didn't like Trump in the past? As if, like, J.D. Vance hasn't dealt with this question a million times. The whole thing is so stupid. He's like, of course. He goes, and then I learned. I have some humility. I actually observed how it is that he's president of the United States, and he succeeded. And then I realized, you know what? I was wrong. I was wrong about him. We've got so much more to get to. It's all ahead on yet another busy edition of The Vince Show.
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2: Six suspects, including two juveniles, have been arrested following a burglary at a cannabis processing facility in Monterey County. Investigators say armed suspects broke into the business early Sunday, stole processed cannabis, and fled, leading to two separate pursuits that ended in San Benito County in San Francisco. Authorities arrested four adults and two juveniles, all from the Oakland area, and recovered about 60 pounds of stolen marijuana. The U.S. Department of Agriculture has asked California to share information about people who use CalFresh as part of a nationwide effort to stop fraud. California and other Democratic states have challenged the federal government's efforts in court. And residents of an upscale neighborhood in the Los Angeles area are voicing concerns about a home full of OnlyFans content creators. 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It's also near a church and a high school. Neighbors have complained about often seeing scantily clad women outside. That's the latest. I'm John Fink.
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5: Pasadena remains bumper to bumper. It's adding to the usual typical congestion with a crash on your right shoulder. 210 westbound before Lake Avenue. You're seeing a 20-minute delay for now. South LA, a stalls in your two middle lanes. 110 southbound after Century and heavy from MLK Boulevard. And as we look into Costa Mesa this morning, we have a wreck partially blocking your 55 southbound connector to the 73 south.
6: 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I believe in the power of UCLA.
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31: You know, normal people, this audience, has known for a while that there were people who, at one point in their lives, in their political careers, didn't think fondly of President Trump. And their views have been changed by his success. That's just true. You know who's among them? The Vice President of the United States and the Secretary of State. It's true. And there's more, I'm sure, in the administration who were opposed to Trump but then came around to his position on this because they said, you know what, he's actually doing it for the American people. He's right. He's right. I've seen his success. Marco Rubio. Remember little Marco? Remember? Little Marco. He was out there sweating. He was sweating on stage. Little Marco. Marco. It was just crazy. The fights in 2016... Boy, if you ever want to treat yourself, just go back and watch some of those debates. It was amazing. But what a difference the Trump presidency has made. And J.D. Vance, of course, had his criticisms of President Trump in the past, and this is already well established. We knew this. But on The View, it was a subject of brand new information. It was like they had just discovered this. It was a scoop. They thought they, we got him now. He once criticized Trump. Here's J.D. addressing it today.
1: I would say fundamentally that one of the things I underappreciated about Donald Trump is that so many of the things that people said about him weren't actually true. Again, you talk about humility. Okay, so I see Donald Trump, I see a clip of him, or I see even not even a clip of him, but reporting about something that he said, and I take it at face value. For example, let's just go back to one of the most controversial things Donald Trump said during the first term that I was wrong, during the first campaign, is that I was led to believe by the stories. I read stories that said Donald Trump said that all Mexicans were rapists. He never said that. What he said is that the certain South American countries, Central American countries, were releasing criminals into our country, including Mexico. By the way, that was objectively true.
31: Remember, this is little appreciated, but remember, that was the golden escalator speech. That was the very first big presidential speech. He was on the campaign trail. He comes down the golden escalator, Trump Tower, and tells everybody that he is running for president. And during that speech, remember, he uses the phrase, they're rapists. Here's how the media treated the word there. T-H-E-Y apostrophe R-E. They are rapists. If you look at the whole sentence, he says they're sending their rapists. T-H-E-I-R. That's actually the distinction. It's funny. It's like normal people instantly picked it up. The media, not normal, abnormal, totally abnormal. They will misinterpret what he says and then attack the thing that they misinterpreted. That's always the strategy. It's where we got the Charlottesville hoax from. It's not even them making a mistake. They just straight up memory hold the truth. Not the neo-Nazis, not the white supremacists. They need to be condemned totally. Remove it. We're not going to tell people about that. Patriotically, peacefully and patriotically make your voices heard. Remove it. Don't tell people about it. That's the media behavior. And once you see it, you detect it everywhere. You're like, oh my God, they're constantly manipulating the details in order to lie to people and to whip them into, in some cases, homicidal frenzies. We just saw yet another attempted attack on the White House, no doubt by somebody who was misled by the media. It's just got, your words have immense value. Be very careful with how you use them. People listen to them. And they can be compelled to act on that basis. Here's J.D. Vance saying, I believe some of the lies, and that was a mistake.
1: Countries were releasing criminals into our country, including Mexico. By the way, that was objectively true. So
2: there
1: it's not
2: no
1: so much Christians.
2: Fidel Castro did that in 1980 with the Mariel boat lift. There have been many, many journalists, including CNN, where you used to work and be my colleague, that have tried to find evidence of that. There is no evidence that Maduro was releasing people from insane asylums or jails like Fidel Castro did do. This was made up, and we just can't, you know, accept it without pushing back.
1: Anna, we know that there were people who were released from prisons who were encouraged to come into the United States.
2: It wasn't like it was in the Mariel, Mr. Vice President.
31: No, it is true. It is true. It's absolutely true. Venezuela doing this. There were a lot of countries, there have been, who have been basically exporting their problems directly to the United States. Rather than have to deal with the chaos inside of their own country, they said, well, America's border's open. Let's just send them there. And Joe Biden was happy to oblige. You know, how many terror attacks are lying in wait in the United States because of that open border? I know it was Jonathan Turley who said it this morning on Fox. He said he was talking about this thwarted attack on the White House this weekend. And he said, you know, one of the big problems is, and he's right about this, Biden let in tens of millions of people. God knows who's here. There's no vetting. People poured in. Foreign nationals from countries that aren't even contiguous to the United States, not even connected by land to our country. Nothing. You have tens of thousands of Chinese nationals. Do you remember this? Why does it feel like this story just disappeared into the ether? Tens of thousands of Chinese nationals who flew to South America, came through the Darien Gap all the way up through Mexico and into the United States of America. You think they have good intentions?
3: or bad intentions. Why would you have to do that? Why couldn't you just catch a flight here and then overstay your visa? Why couldn't you just come here nominally on vacation and then stay anyway? Why would you sneak into the country through that kind of journey unless you had some sort of ill intent for us? It's just amazing that these women can sit there on The View and then pretend like Donald Trump's the problem when he was elected to resolve problems.
2: It was like a purposeful, really open up the jails, open up the insane asylums, and let people flood Florida. I lived through that in Miami.
1: If you go, it may not have been like Marielle, but if you go back to the caravans that were happening in 22, 23, we know that those things were funded. They were in some ways supported by the government.
2: There was absolutely
1: how you define support or not support, but if people are encouraged to come into our country after having spent time in prison by their own governments, I think that's a problem.
3: How many of these guys that we pick up, after they murder American citizens, do we go, oh, yeah, that guy had a record in another country? You know, Lake and Riley come to mind? The fact that you've got guys who come to the United States, illegal aliens, come to the United States, murder American citizens, and they have disgusting, disgraceful rap sheets in their home countries. If The View had any empathy whatsoever, they'd be all over that story. They'd be like, man, we got to stop that. That's not where they are. So J.D. Vance has to be the breath of fresh air on that show, which is pretty wild. I think he did a good job today. He also was shooting down other hoaxes. Joy Behar claimed that President Trump called affordability a hoax. It's like, you pay any attention to what the president's saying? He's saying that the Democrats advance hoaxes about the Trump administration.
4: Okay. So President Trump has called affordability a hoax. He said that, not me. He's pouring money into this ballroom of his and the reflecting pool.
3: This is why your liberal friends have no idea what's going on. It's stuff like this. It may not be The View directly, but it could be. It's an indirect thing. It could be on their social media accounts. They're on Blusky. They just spend all this time lying to each other about the state of the world, whipping themselves into a frenzy, and then directing all of their insecurities and personal life problems towards Donald Trump. Trump derangement syndrome. She's just making things up, and she might not even know what's real. She maybe on Blusky. That's where she spends all of her time.
4: Oh, don't forget the Arch Trumpe, I call it, and a White House cage match. All these things, why is he doing them when everybody knows that Americans are struggling? What is he spending all this money for?
3: We're not allowed to celebrate the country. What is this question?
1: Well, I got to defend the president on the hoax point. What the president said is the idea that Republicans caused the affordability problem is a hoax. And I think that's true. If you go back to the Biden administration, inflation got up to 9% under the Biden administration. Okay. Uh-huh. Right now, it's
3: under official records. That's the official account, which most of us don't believe, that we think it was a lot worse than 9%. But 9% is awful.
1: 3.5%. By the way, too high. We're doing everything that we can to bring it back down to 2.5%, which is where most people would like to see it. But we inherited an affordability problem. We're doing a lot to make it better. It's going to take a little bit of time. There's a lot more work to do. But the president knows that a lot of Americans are struggling. In fact, he ran on that. He talked about it. And we've done some things and made some good progress on that point.
2: He just said he loves the inflation.
1: What he said, Anna, what he said is that he loves the fact that the inflation is going to come down when this war is over. That's what he said.
5: That's not what he
6: said. That wasn't a direct
4: quote. Are you his interpreter, or are you his vice president? Come on.
1: Well, look. What the president said, people were asking about the inflation. They were asking about the affordability problem, which, again, is very real. And what he said is, I love the inflation because it's going to come down when the war is over. And now, again, we already see gas prices.
3: Anybody listening objectively to President Trump knows that's exactly what he meant. Do you really think, is there anybody who really believes, I mean, you have to be Whoopi Goldberg to believe this. You really believe that Trump's view is, I hope Americans suffer. You've got to be a complete moron. Americans wouldn't be voting for him by wide margins if that was Trump's view. Oh my goodness. J.D. Vance. You get the feeling that he warmed up with the Iranians before he went to The View? Like, that the Iranian negotiation was just like a prep session to deal with the ladies of The View? Because this is insanity. Like, if he had to strike a deal today, and you got two people you have to negotiate with. The Iranians, you got to do the gay deformed Ayatollah, and then you got to deal with the women of The View. See if you can't get a deal. Who's he going to get a deal with first? I think the Iranians. I think he's much more likely to get a deal with the Iranians.
1: Gas prices today, $4.06 a gallon, too high, but way down from where they were just a couple of weeks ago. So there's a lot, there's a lot we got to do, but I think that we're doing as much as we can. We're going to keep on working at it. And again, the American people are going to make their verdict.
3: I like that he's not lying about it. I like that he's not lying about it. Remember the Biden administration when they would lie to you about the state of everything? The economy's great. The border is secure. The gas prices are wonderful. There's no lying going on here. It's like, yeah, you know what? We think inflation is still too high. We're working on bringing it down even lower. Yeah, gas prices too high. It's not good for the American economy. We're working on bringing them down right now. In fact, they're coming down very rapidly. You've seen these numbers, by the way? The gas prices are dropping precipitously as the oil gets flowing. Because oil as a market, as a commodities market, is forward-looking. And now with President Trump signing this MOU this week with the Iranians and that big event coming on Friday, and the belief by the markets here that oil is going to flow much more freely globally. We're going to see gas prices come down in the United States pretty rapidly. We're already seeing the numbers come through, which is very, very good. That's great because that is literal fuel for the economy. When you can bring gas prices down, it decreases the price of everything. It decreases the price of your commute, the price of the goods you purchase, the price to move those goods all around the country. It's a massive, massive deal. And these guys are working on it. I like that J.D. Vance has a lot of integrity. And this has been a busy week for him. Think about what he's been doing. They've got these big negotiations with Iran. And I've got updates on that coming up. Because have you noticed the trend line here on what's happening with – there is a lot of whining going on social media. People are very whiny right now. I don't like whininess. I'm not a big fan of whininess. There are people complaining about this. Oh, President Trump, don't get – it's like – there are two very intense sides to this equation. There's a side that says that President Trump is some sort of puppet of Israel and Netanyahu. And then there's a side that says that Trump is being played like a fiddle by Iran. And they're asking you to pick one of these two fictional universes, one where Trump is a puppet and the other one where he's a fiddle. Trump is neither of those things. Trump is no puppet to Netanyahu, and he's no fiddle to Iran. He's in the midst of pursuing what could be one of the most important deals that any president has ever secured. And I am fascinated by everything that's transpiring. And it's kind of interesting, kind of hilarious to see how hysterical people are getting. How about this? How about put a little bit of the same trust you had in the president when you voted for him three times? Why don't you lock in a little bit and let the man work? Because he's definitely shown a track record of success. And I think he's going to do it again. We've got a lot more ahead coming up on The Vince Show.
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0: There are things liberals say, and then there is reality. Find out the difference here. The Vince Show.
1: Also, we got some Republican senators who drive me crazy, too. Everyone line up to get smacked. I got that coming up. Let's see. I've got Patriot Mobile. I want to thank them for being great. Patriot Mobile is always great. They really support our country. The stakes right now just could not be higher. 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
0: Vince Colonnais.

0: Okay, we've got the Iran back and forth to get to. I've got Lindsey Graham suggesting that Trump is just as trustworthy as the Iranian regime. Isn't that the craziest thing you've ever heard? Well, no, you've heard a lot of craziness. It might not be the craziest, but that's crazy. What's Lindsey Graham doing? Nutty stuff. But before we get to all of that, I want to take a phone call. I've got Joe calling in from Woodbridge, Virginia. Joe, you are on the Vince Show. Hello, sir.
1: Hey, Vince, good to talk to you. Thanks for taking my call.
0: Yes,
1: hey,
0: sir.
1: You know, as I listened to that clip of J.D. Vance getting grilled by the women on The View, mm-hmm. It just reminded me about what a bunch of phony hypocrites the Democrats are. Because, you know, if it wasn't too long ago, when Trump was a private citizen, a businessman, and they were loving on him, Hollywood and the Democrats, he was on all their shows. They were praising him. They were his best friend. And as soon as he ran for president as a Republican and got elected, they changed their mind, just like they accused J.D. Vance of changing his mind. But J.D. Vance had a good reason to change his mind. They just changed their mind because he was a Republican and got elected president.
0: Yes.
1: All a bunch of hypocrites.
0: Yes. Yeah, they did it for professional expedience and to stay loyal to the Democrat Party. But you're right. They used to gush all over him. Every single one of these. These, especially the television shows, the chat shows, they loved having Donald Trump on because he brought ratings. And then they would treat him so well. And it was true. You know, even think about like Joe Scarborough and Mika Brzezinski over on Ms. Now. They loved Donald Trump and they had him on all the time. They loved chatting with him. In fact, one of the reasons that the left loved Trump in the early stages of the 2016 election cycle was because they thought that he was too comical to win. They thought, oh, this would be great. Wouldn't it be hilarious if the Republicans nominated this guy? So they pushed him all the time. They were like, how about this? This is why we had the cable networks, CNN, and at the time it was called, I think, Ms. NBC. They would put just images. They put the video feed of the empty lectern at a Trump rally hours before Trump even arrived. It would be a picture-in-picture on the bottom of the screen. Why is this? Why am I seeing a feed of get ready, here comes Donald Trump? Two reasons. One is because it gave them massive ratings. Trump on camera was always good for the networks. And two, and probably more important to a lot of those networks, they thought that they could manufacture chaos for the Republicans. Oh, just you wait. When we make this guy the nominee, watch what happens. I watched what happens. And I love what happened. And you didn't do that, despite the fact that you're now blaming yourself for it. The American people, we didn't need the media. We did it with social media, independent media. And we keep electing this guy. It's been cool. More ahead on The Vince Show.
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16: KABC. Warnings about dangerous beach conditions will continue for the next few days in California. From Santa Barbara to San Diego in the south and Marin down to Monterey in the north.
0: You'll have a lot of like
3: very calm ocean conditions, all of a sudden that one big wave that sweeps you off your feet.
9: Those are the sneaker waves, says meteorologist Braden Murdoch with the National Weather Service, which is also warning about riptides and king tides that can lead to flooding. The southern part of the state is seeing the most dangerous conditions, with warnings in place in Orange and San Diego counties through Friday. Things should calm down in Northern California by Wednesday morning. Spencer Pratt has broken his silence after failing to advance in the November runoff in the race for Los Angeles mayor. Lisa Carton fills us in.
10: The former reality TV star posted a video to social media Friday called Saving LA Phase 3. He declared war on Mayor Karen Bass and her challenger, Councilmember Nithya Raman, and said his mission to expose what he called a corrupt machine has just started.
11: And now every problem that plagues Los Angeles because of these two corrupt communists is going to accelerate, and the city will tumble headlong into the abyss.
10: Pratt warned, you have no idea how bad things are about to get for this city, and said he's spoken to several business owners who've said they will be leaving L.A. now that either Bass or Raman, both Democrats, will be mayor.
9: And Elon Musk is officially the world's first trillionaire after his company SpaceX went public with a record-breaking IPO. Nick Harper does the math.
12: To put his net worth into comparison, it would take the average U.S. household nearly 12 million years to make that amount of money.
9: Shares in the reusable rocket company jumped 19% on Friday, closing at around $161 as SpaceX made its big NASDAQ debut, the largest IPO in history. SpaceX's total valuation is now above $2 trillion. Elon Musk says SpaceX revenue could hit $1 trillion by 2030. That's the latest. I'm John Fink.
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15: Southgate, it is heavy. 710 southbound before you make it to Firestone Boulevard with a stall stuck on your center divider. So it's possible CHP might run that traffic break soon. In Culver City, we have a crash. That's in your carpool lane, so it might get busier. 405 southbound at 710. And as we move into Long Beach, conked out cars stuck on your right shoulder. Expect delays on the 710 southbound at the 405.
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14: How did I lose weight? 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
1: This takes once. You hand us that nuclear dust, then we start giving you some sanctions relief. That's the sequence of events. There's a lot of misinformation going around about this. Lies. Iranian propaganda among them. And there are people. I saw this. Lindsey Graham apparently told reporters the following. This is Igor Bobich. He's a reporter on X. He posts, Lindsey Graham on Trump's Iran agreement, quote, "The deal being talked about by the administration would be great. The deal described by Iran would be terrible. Time will tell." Jim, did you see this? When I saw this last night, my head was spinning. I was like, wait a second. You're saying this is a he said, she said? Is that what he said gay Ayatollah deformed it said? Is that what you're saying? What in the world are you talking about? On whose side are you? Lindsey Graham, who's constantly, you know, acting like he's, you know, President Trump's best friend, and I love President Trump, and I spend all my time with him. He does. He spends a lot of time with him. President Trump just endorsed him. He just wins in South Carolina. What? Well, we'll see. We'll see if Donald Trump is telling the truth or if Iran is telling the truth. Are you kidding me? And Lindsey Graham's not the only person who's doing this routine. Well, we'll see. The Iranians are saying something different. This is coming from people who constantly tell us that the Iranians lie, which is true. The Iranians constantly lie. So why would the Iranian depiction bear equal weight to the president of the United States? That's moronic. You need to fill your tub with ice water and then dive into it. You need to be shocked back into reality. This is ridiculous. The president at the G7 was asked about Lindsey Graham today. What do you say to Republicans like Lindsey Graham who are expressing skepticism? The president's like, what? Lindsey Graham? I leave for 2 seconds and Lindsey's crapping on my deal? What's going on?
2: What do you say to Republicans like Senator Lindsey Graham who is skeptical of the MOU?
3: Lindsey is skeptical?
2: Yes.
3: I'll have to talk to Lindsey. He'll be in big trouble. Lindsey's good. Lindsey's fine. He's not skeptical. He's just fine. Look.
1: He's not skeptical. He's just fine. I like how he just like, I don't know. It's just, that's hilarious. I don't even really understand this relationship. I've always thought it's just one of these things. Remember when Trump kept John Bolton close? And then people were like, why'd you keep Bolton so close for so long? And he's like, well, I figured if I kept the crazy person around, people think that I might nuke them. And I was like, oh, well, that might explain this.
3: This agreement covers something very nicely. We're not paying for anything. We're not doing anything. The markets now are higher than they were when we started. Remember that. The stock market now is 2,500, maybe even more than that, points higher than it was when we said. So it's pretty amazing.
1: Yeah, Lindsey's fine. Anyway, the stock market's doing great. I just love... It's just like brushing Lindsey Graham off like he's irrelevant. It doesn't matter. Don't worry. He'll be fine. But you know what, though? I will say, though the president's not taking umbrage here, I am. This is annoying. What is going on that people are pretending like Iran's voice is equal weight in this situation? I've told you already about this deal. Here's what we know. Iran's not getting American cash. This is propaganda. It's a lie. There's no American cash flowing to Iran. We're not stacking up cash on pallets. We're not sending it to this. There's no enrichment. Obama this week, I played audio for you yesterday. Obama this week was crapping on the Iran deal. It was like, well,

0: Well, maybe we'll get something close to as good as mine. I had a better deal.
1: And then he's saying things like that,
0: you can't bomb your way to diplomacy.
1: You can't bomb your way to diplomacy. To a deal. What are you talking about? Do you know how many world leaders Obama killed when he was in office? Obama had a threat disposition matrix in the Oval Office that he would use to order drone strikes all across the planet, including on American citizens. No due process there. Now, of course, some of these American citizens, some of them were innocent, but some of them were implicated in terrorism. I know that I think Anwar al-Awlaki's son was also killed in a drone strike, not accused as far as we could tell of any terrorism, but whatever. He's American, so we can kill him. What? Obama was completely out of control.
0: Can't bomb your way to a deal.
1: Can't bomb your way to a deal. Dude, the deal you set up with Iran allowed Iran to pursue a nuclear weapon with a reckless abandon. What are you talking about? What kind of deal is that? You sold out. President Trump has pulled every lever. He killed the entire top of the Iranian regime. They're all dead. Everybody's dead. What's left is on a gurney. The gay deformed supreme leaders hold up in a cave somewhere. That was the Obama deal? Did Obama do that? I don't think so. Obama didn't do that. We destroyed their nuclear program, Operation Midnight Hammerage, buried a skyscraper underground. Now we got to figure out the technical necessities to get it out of there. Destroy it, get it out of there. Did Obama do that? Was that in the Obama deal? Let me see.
2: No,
1: it wasn't in the Obama deal. That wasn't the Obama deal. The ballistic missile program has been destroyed. They have 20% of their ballistic missile supply, according to President Trump, that's left. Out of the 100%, of course, that they had in the beginning, 20% now. And their industrial capacity has been diminished such that they can barely build them. Barely. They were over 100 a month before. They're now between 0 and 5. Did Obama do that? Was that the Obama deal?
2: No.
1: No, that wasn't the Obama deal. Obama allowed them to enrich uranium. They said they wanted to use it for energy. He said, okay, just don't be careful. You can do a little bit. Go ahead, enrich it. He enriched it. They enriched it under that deal. Does Trump still allow enrichment? Are they the same thing? Do they have the same arrangement as Obama?
2: No.
1: No, it doesn't allow enrichment. So you tell me how Trump's got the weaker deal. The whole thing is so stupid. And if you hear anybody mouthing that, they're an idiot. It's just so, it's just propaganda. Listen to this. We've got a couple examples of this. Here's J.D. Vance responding to Obama claiming that somehow we're going to end up with a worse deal than he got. What?
3: Obama took a shot and said, I don't think this deal is any better than the deal we had before. The JCPOA was dramatically different than what you are describing here tonight.
4: And I'd ask the president, the former president, I'd say, Obama, why in the world, if it's the same thing, why is it that the Gulf Arabs hated your deal and they love our deal? They are the ones who are in the...
1: Because they hated the nuclear pursuit of Iran. They hate the terror in the region. They hate that Iran is a force for chaos in the region. That's what they hate.
4: Region, they know what it means to enrich the worst terrorist regime in the world, and they also know what it means to turn over a new leaf and to go to a different future. So I think President Obama, he should acknowledge that the people who are closest to this, they love the Trump deal. They hate the Obama deal. And that's maybe the biggest endorsement of this plan.
1: Yeah, it's clear. The region is looking for stability. They finally saw an opportunity with President Trump here, and they're seizing hold of it. That's why the Qataris and that's why Pakistan was so involved in being intermediaries in order to help us secure this arrangement in the first place. President Trump himself responded to this claim by Obama. He goes, Obama sold Israel out to Iran. What a joke.
5: Barack Hussein Obama sold out Israel for Iran. He went to Iran. He sold them out. How anybody can vote for this guy or the party, the Democrats, they come because they're dumb. They're dumb people.
1: They're dumb. They're very dumb people. So we're not going to do that again. President Trump was in no doubt elected as a denunciation of the Obama era. You understand the sequence, right? So Obama's president from 2008 to 2009 to 2017. President Trump is elected during that 2016 election because of his failures. The American public was done with the Obama regime. They were done with it. They weren't going to vote for a third term. Hillary represented the third term of Obama. They were sick of it. So they went with Trump. Trump was elected to fix the problems Obama created. And among the problems Obama created, many, was this disastrous deal that only led to more chaos on planet Earth. Here he is fixing it. He's now in his second term. It was a long and winding road to get here. He has completely gutted that regime. And now he's got them at the table. And the last thing any red-blooded American should be doing right now, anybody, Lindsey Graham, is saying, well, we got to wait to see what it says because the Iranians may be pulling a fast one on Trump here. What? You're going to side with the Iranians? That's so stupid. I don't even know what else to say to it. More ahead on The Vince Show.
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0: Did you see this story that three pitchers for the San Francisco Giants, the Major League Baseball team, are now getting warnings from Major League Baseball because they dared to write Bible verses on their Pride Month hats? There are teams, I think every team except for the Rangers. Is that right, Jim?
1: Correct.
0: God bless the Rangers. Every team except for the Rangers is doing this whole Pride Month, you know, ugly-looking rainbow thing where they suggest that people can be born in the wrong body. They're trying to spread that message for some reason. It's super abusive. And promoting people's sexual preferences and things. What does that have to do with baseball? What in the world is going on? So the Rangers have opted out, which is cool. These Giants pitchers decided to write a perfectly appropriate Bible verse on their hats next to the goofy-looking rainbow, indicating that the rainbow is actually God's promise. It's God's covenant to the earth, which is what everyone understands it to be. This is madness to me that they even have to do this, but God bless them for it. But now they're getting a warning from Major League Baseball for doing it. Right-handed pitcher Landon Roop, this is Sports Illustrated, started Friday's game on the mound. Etched on his cap throughout the game was Genesis chapter 9, verses 12 through 16, in white lettering. The writing was a reference to the Bible verse, of course. The writing on the cap violates our rules, says Major League Baseball's chief communications officer, Pat Courtney. Is Pat a guy or a girl? Wasn't there a famous SNL sketch on that subject? It's Pat. No one knows. The writing on the cap violates our rules, and consistent with normal practice, we have warned the players about future violations. Oh, I see. So you get to force them into your demented religion, but they can't stand up for their actual religion.
2: Yes!
0: I got it. All right. In addition to Roop, a pair of San Francisco's relief pitchers, JT, is it Brubaker? I don't know. I don't follow it all so closely. Brubaker? Ryan Walker also took the mound in Friday's game with Bible verses on their hats. Additionally, reliever Sam Hentges opted against wearing the Pride Night cap, entering the game with the regular black and orange cap on, his team hat, his normal team hat, as opposed to the one with the rainbow logo. This has to stop. It is so far past due for this to stop. Stop forcing these players to violate their conscience. How many, and I got to be honest, I bet you it's a lot of them, how many of these players are Christians who are taking this abuse in silence and just donning the cap because they play Major League Baseball and they're getting a big paycheck? I'm sure a lot of that is going on, and I'm sure they're beating themselves up over it.
1: I know for the last few years, some of the Mets players who are deeply religious were wearing Jesus Saves shirts underneath their uniform.
0: Yeah.
1: But they had to hide it, you know, because God forbid they showed it, you know, in front of anybody.
0: Where's the players union on this? What are the point of these players unions? What's the point of this if they can't stand up for the religious conscience of these players? Why are they being forced into these religious demonstrations? That's what they are, for a demonic religion. Why are they doing that? Come on, where's the players unions on this? I'd love to see more of a critical mass on this. You know, we had there was that Nationals pitcher who spoke out against the way the Dodgers welcomed all those trannies to dance all over the cross of Jesus Christ. It is completely disgusting. And it was one pitcher who stood up for it against this and said, hey, that violates my faith entirely. This is disgusting. And you remember what the Nationals, one of their executives did. He removed that pitcher from all of the marketing for the team. There was no more in the middle of the innings, no more seeing him participating in the fun games. They excluded him because he spoke out on behalf of his faith. By the way, that too is biblical. You will be persecuted for speaking up. But more people should do it. More people should do it. More ahead on the Vince Show.
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1: Governor Newsom says President Trump has sent the U.S. Department of Justice to investigate him and his wife. Newsom made the announcement in a video released on Monday. Newsom condemned what he calls Trump's abuse of power, saying he ordered a weaponized DOJ investigation. Authorities are investigating a skydiver sighting by a pilot on the final approach to Los Angeles International Airport. A Gulfstream jet pilot reported a potential skydiver crossing over the plane on Sunday afternoon. The pilot told the control tower someone in a wingsuit was at an elevation of about 4,000 feet. Los Angeles County Sheriff's Department sent a helicopter to the area but did not find anyone matching the description in the air. And the federal government and water agencies in California, Arizona, and Nevada have agreed to work together on finding new ways to share water from the drought-stricken Colorado River. The goal is to use methods like desalination and water recycling. That's the latest. I'm John Fink.
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4: Northbound side of the 101, we've got a work zone there. It looks like one lane is shut down from Gower up to Cahuenga. They're doing some guardrail repairs. You're going to be on the brakes all the way back from the 10 freeway. Anaheim Hills box truck on fire there. They put out the fire, but they're still mopping up the mess. 241 southbound right before the Windy Ridge Toll Plaza. And in Irwindale, we've got construction there. 210 eastbound at the 605. Looks like the two right lanes are closed.
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14: Well, it's not often that I can thank Gavin Newsom for breaking a story, but Governor Gavin Newsom in California broke the news yesterday that he's under federal investigation. And he says, of course, that he's just a victim of government weaponization. Which, if that's the case, he should apply to get money from the weaponization fund. Here's Gavin Newsom revealing the fun news yesterday.
15: One by one, anyone who has challenged Donald Trump has ended up on his hit list. And today, I proudly join that list.
16: The goofball.
15: After calling for my arrest last year, Donald Trump directed his Department of Justice to investigate me. And just in the last week, I've learned that his campaign has reached my own home. To get me, he's coming after my wife, Jen, a public servant, a woman who's dedicated her life to supporting women and girls. Someone who has done nothing wrong other than having the temerity to advocate for what she believes in. If they can't intimidate me, they'll go after the mother of our children. Donald Trump picked the wrong target. We have nothing to hide. His political operatives can take every record and read every page, but they'll be looking in the wrong place. Because if they really want to find corruption, look no further than 1600 Pennsylvania Avenue. Donald Trump is selling the presidency.
14: It was hilarious. All right, well, so there's Greasy Gavin. He and his first partner are apparently under federal investigation right now, and reports indicate that some of this dates back to the Biden administration. That's how deep the conspiracy goes, all the way back to Biden. For more on everything going on here in this developing story, I want to bring in one of the great reporters in the whole industry, Andrew Kerr from the Washington Free Beacon. Joins us right now. Hello, Andrew. Great to have you back on the show, sir.
17: Hey, thanks for having me, Vitz.
14: Okay, so one of the reasons I know so much about the wackiness of Gavin Newsom's finances is because of your reporting. How does the Newsom family generate income? Do tell.
17: Yeah, Newsom himself has a bunch of wineries that he has in a blind trust, but his wife runs several charities that are interestingly kind of funded primarily by Gavin Newsom himself. So California has a system, it's called behested contributions. So what Gavin Newsom has been doing ever since he got into office is that he's been requesting outside organizations and companies with business in California, he's specifically requesting them to donate to his wife's charities. And I've reported on this in the past, but there's, you know, a curious timeline with a lot of these behested contributions that Newsom has to report to the state. That he requests the company to give money to his wife's charity, and then he's performing favors for those donors right around the same time as the behested contribution. And so that's when we have reports yesterday from several reporters saying that, you know, the investigations are focused on his wife, her nonprofits, her taxes. You know, that it could very well be that these investigators are honing in on these behested contributions that Newsom has been directing to his wife's charities, and whether or not, you know, there's any sort of like quid pro quo or, yes, you know, favors performed in return for that. It's a big story, and it's a big deal that that Newsom is kind of coming out ahead of this. It seems like he's trying to maybe like poison the well. Yep. By just, you know, framing this before any of the details in the investigation have the opportunity to come out. So I think, you know, the news yesterday was quite big coming from Newsom, you know, prospective 2028 presidential candidate.
14: The closer you look at California politics, the more horrified you become, because they've created a lot of structures where they've essentially legalized rigging and corruption in order to cover it up. So, for instance, in voting, they have legalized ballot harvesting, which is madness. Which creates the conditions for easily rigged elections in California. And then in this environment, what you're talking about, behested payments, so people understand what you're saying, it's that at the behest of the governor, so basically he's saying, hey, you give to my wife's charity, you go ahead, make a big contribution. So for an organization or a tribe, I'll talk to you about that in a minute, will give $1 million to his wife, which means that the Newsom family is being enriched, and then he turns around and orchestrates sweetheart deals for the organizations that are giving money directly to him and his family, which is like, okay, that's completely corrupt. Tell me about the way he's been working with these Indian tribes, for instance, in California. That's what caught my attention among your reporting.
17: Yeah, I think this is the most interesting example of this behested contribution. So, Gavin Newsom, you know, he appealed directly to the Biden administration in August 2024, like seemingly out of nowhere, urging it like, hey, there's a $700 million casino project being proposed by this like very small tribe in California called the Koi Nation, and please stop it. And then he ended up suing the Trump administration in April 2025 to try to block this Koi Nation from opening its casino. Well, it turns out that the primary opponent of that casino is another Native American tribe called Grattan Rancheria. And it turns out that just before Newsom sent that letter to the Biden Interior Department in 2024 and then sued the Trump administration in 2025, just before, he requested the Grattan Rancheria tribe donate $500,000 each time to his wife's charity. I mean, ethics watchdogs told me at the time, like, that this is, like, it's about as bad as it could possibly look, and really does raise the question whether, like, whether Newsom, you know, took these actions to, you know, essentially interfere in this dispute between these two Native American tribes competing with their, you know, various casino projects. Yep. In return for money to his wife's charities.
16: So that's $1 million you just described from one Indian tribe to Gavin Newsom's wife's charity. Now, mm-hmm. she pays herself a big salary from this charity, correct?
17: From one of them, yeah. One of them is a film production charity called the California Partners Project. The Representation Projects. And so she's collected in direct salary payments, $760,000 from that group since 2020. Oh, and in the same time frame, that charity's also paid another $800,000 to a company called Girls Club Entertainment, which happens to be a private production firm owned solely by his wife, Jennifer Siebel Newsom.
16: Okay, hold on. So what you're describing, wait, hold up, just to be super clear. So the nonprofit, the charity that the Newsoms own, just paid her $760,000 for the last 6 years. And mm-hmm. then in the meantime, the charity is also giving massive amounts of money to her for-profit company, which I assume also pays her a salary.
17: Yes, and here's where it gets really interesting. Gavin Newsom's tax returns would disclose exactly how much money his wife has received, like total compensation from all sources from her charities.
16: Yeah.
17: And Gavin Newsom, when he first ran for governor in 2017, he promised, he said it was my ethical duty to publicly release my tax returns every year I serve as governor. And he followed that promise up until 2020. The last tax return he released was his 2020 tax return. And he made this big deal about, you know, how you remember Trump had, you know, resisted releasing his tax returns. So Newsom was trying to, you know, counter that by saying, look how great I am, I'm going to release my tax returns. But he hasn't done so since his 2020 tax returns, and that's when all this behested money starts, you know, flowing to his wife's charities, right around the time that he stops releasing his public tax returns and he abandons that pledge that earned him so much good press during his first run for governor. So yeah, it's a mystery exactly how much his wife has earned from these charities. The tax returns would solve that problem, or solve that mystery. He pledged to release the tax returns when he first ran for governor, and he has abandoned that pledge, you know, over the past, you know, 4 or 5 years.
16: So we're dealing with theatrical corruption here, is what you're describing, and we're just barely scratching the surface. I know there's another piece of this that you mentioned, her documentary company, where she generates all of these are like super left-wing, like gender-confused documentaries, and some of them apparently include like various levels of pornography. And the videos have been forced on the schools in California, and then the schools in California are paying for Jennifer Newsom's pornographic whack job left-wing videos. And so they're enriching themselves using taxpayer dollars in that environment as well, aren't they?
17: Yeah, I mean just think about that. You have, you know, major cities in the state, you know, the wife of the governor has these wacky documentaries that she's producing through her charity. You know, and then they just so happen to be spending big money to distribute those films, you know, to the students. You know, is that, you know, the content of the films aside, like, is it really appropriate for the first lady who, you know, has a, you know, it's a charity that's producing these films, but she has this, you know, for-profit production company that's getting big money, as we just discussed. So is it really appropriate for the governor's wife to be contracting with these cities? And, you know, California is a one-party state, and Newsom has a really solid, you know, hold on politics. Like, when the governor comes calling and says, like, hey, my wife needs, you know, to be distributing this film, like, can they really say no? You know, it's, I don't know if you want to call it, like, soft corruption or theatrical corruption is what you just called it. But
16: I think theatrical, like, might apply, yeah, here. They're kind of theatrical. I look at them and I think they're the villains in a straight-to-TV movie on a women's network. I can tell. You just look at them. They look like that. Hey, This apparently, what do we know about the number of investigations that are going on? Because Gavin Newsom framed this as something that just started yesterday. But I gleaned from his video that an actual grand jury has been impaneled, and it sounds like they've been busy doing this work for a time. I've also seen reports that apparently multiple investigations are underway. What do we know, Andrew?
17: I don't know the exact number, but the crux of the reporting has been, it looks like at least two. So one focused on the wife's nonprofit and her taxes, and then the other on his former chief of staff, Dana Williamson, who just pled guilty to a slew of crimes a few months ago. The one that links her to Newsom, though, is that there was this case involving Activision, the video game developer. And essentially, Dana Williamson, before she worked as Newsom's chief of staff, she served as a lobbyist for Activision. She becomes Newsom's chief of staff, and the Newsom administration files this lawsuit against Activision alleging gender discrimination. Well, it turns out that Dana Williamson was probing for information about that case internally, and then feeding information to Activision to give them a leg up in the case against that California was bringing against them. And she had this, you know, this other thing involving, you know, stealing campaign funds from Xavier Becerra. But during that investigation, the FBI asked them about the Activision case, asked Dana Williamson about the Activision case, and she lied to them. So part of what she pled guilty to was, you know, lying about this case involving Activision. Well, she was doing that all as Gavin Newsom's chief of staff. I mean, she was holding meetings with the CEO of Activision in Newsom's office at the very time that she was feeding the company private information about the state's litigation against them. I mean, so we can't FOIA information about Gavin Newsom's communications. Like, you know, I've tried, but that's how could he not know that, you know, what his chief of staff was doing? He's pleading ignorance now, but that's so close to Newsom, and so it doesn't surprise me at all that the reports are saying that they're looking into, you know, his chief of staff as well. That's 100% the Activision case. They're looking into that Activision case and Dana Williamson's involvement in that, and whether or not Gavin Newsom had any involvement in the corruption there.
16: It's fascinating. What you've got is a whole bunch of very dishonest people. According to the New York Times and their reporting, this was already public record, but the Times brought this up yesterday. They said that when Ms. Williamson, that former chief of staff to Gavin Newsom, was indicted last year, her attorney said that federal agents had first approached her during the Biden administration. She was working for Mr. Newsom at the time. And the agents asked her if she would cooperate in an investigation of the governor. She replied that she had no information to give them because she had never witnessed any criminal conduct by Mr. Newsom. So what that tells us, Andrew, is that FBI agents were actively investigating Gavin Newsom while Joe Biden was in office. Now, what happened from there? We don't know yet. But clearly, this is stretched on for some time.
17: Oh, absolutely. And again, it involves, you know, his own chief of staff, like, you know, taking private information about the state's, you know, litigation against this major company and then feeding it to that company for their benefit. I mean, that's just... It's like comically corrupt.
16: It is. Big time. Yeah. Big time. Well, thankfully, we've got an incredible reporter in Andrew Kerr and his great work at the Washington Free Beacon, which I love. Andrew, thank you very much for giving us an update on that. I have a feeling I'm going to be reading a lot of your coverage in the weeks and months ahead on this subject. This story is only becoming even bigger by the day. Thank you, Andrew.
17: Thanks.
16: All right. More ahead on The Vince Show.
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18: Vince Colonnais.

0: got a lot of road work going on in Irwindale. It's the 210 eastbound from Mount Olive out to Irwindale Avenue. Two right lanes are closed for slab repairs. That's got traffic jammed from Myrtle Avenue. The 605 north also really slow as you approach the 210 there. Also in Riverside, 215 northbound starting at Central. We've got the carpool lane closed there for some road construction. Traffic's jammed from Alessandro.
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10: My thanks again to Andrew Kerr, great reporter. You know, there's I've worked with some great reporters through the years. I better be careful. If I start naming people, I'm going to forget people. But, like, you know, this is always the problem, isn't it, Jim? But I remember there was a time when I had Andrew Kerr, Chuck Ross, and Peter Hassan all working with me as reporters at the Daily Caller. And in-house, I referred to them as SEAL Team Scoops because they were just unbelievable. I can't even believe that these guys were all under the same roof. They're absolute killers, just wonderful. And they're still out there just crushing it. So God bless them for it. It makes America better when they tell the truth so that the rest of us know what's going on. Appreciate that. I want to thank one of the great sponsors of today's program, Quince. Love Quince. And in fact, I'm wearing it today. 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

0: Now, earlier I was telling you about the Major League Baseball treating these players like crap because they wrote Bible verses on their hats because they didn't like the idea that Major League Baseball is trying to force them to express religious views that they don't actually have. Like, yeah, men can become women. No. So they read a Genesis verse right there on their hat to say, yeah, no, God, the rainbow is really a sign of God's covenant with man, which, of course, everyone knows. I mean, you should know it. The left is trying to erase that. You think, are there government consequences for this? You know, are they running afoul of civil rights laws by discriminating against people on the religious for their religious views? Kind of seems like it, doesn't it? Like, I thought you weren't allowed to be discriminated against on the basis of religion. And here's Major League Baseball doing it to some of their athletes. All of their athletes, candidly, but some of their athletes are fighting back against this. Well, Josh Hawley, senator from Missouri, is now demanding answers from Rob Manfred, the commissioner of Major League Baseball. He has today sent a demand to him that he respond quickly. He said, I'm writing with grave concern over your reported decision to issue a formal warning to three Major League Baseball players for publicly expressing their Christian faith. This follows a high-profile undercover investigation that revealed at least one Major League Baseball team, the Nationals in Washington, discriminated against a player based on his Catholic faith. You must answer for what appears to be a pattern of discrimination within MLB against baseball players who profess their Christian faith. Jim, correct me if I'm wrong. Aren't a ton of the players in Major League Baseball from South American countries where Catholicism is the predominant faith in those countries?
1: Yes!
0: Last I checked! At a recent baseball game, multiple pitchers for the Giants wrote Bible verses on their caps at a game where players were issued rainbow pattern hats for Pride Night. And now you've got Josh Hawley going after them for that. He said it's not an isolated incident. This keeps happening. He's demanding. He's got five specific questions. Time to get back to the United States Senate quickly. Josh Hawley says he's reviewing it. Good. I hope it can go somewhere. Maybe to the Civil Rights Division at the Justice Department. We'll watch it. More ahead on The Vince Show.
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1: Temperatures are warming in the Pacific Ocean, and the upcoming El Nino event could be the strongest on record. The records date back 76 years, and the El Nino forecast for November, December, and January along the West Coast could be the strongest ever recorded.
12: There just hasn't been many events that have exceeded 2 degrees Celsius or about 5 degrees Fahrenheit. There's been very few. You have 2 or 3 maybe if you push it in the past 50 to 60 years.
1: The National Weather Service says there is an 88% chance of a strong El Nino and a 63% chance of a very strong event. Alex Tardy with Southern California forecaster Weather Echo says this El Nino has similar temperatures to previous very strong events in 1983, 1998, and 2016. While El Nino events typically bring more storms to the West Coast, the intensity and the location are not yet in the forecast. The state of California is using 6 automated systems to make consequential decisions about people's lives. Tammy Trujillo has more.
13: The systems are used for things like predicting whether incarcerated people will reoffend, evaluating whether unemployed claims are fraudulent, remotely administering exams for CSU students, and detecting when college students use generative AI to write assignments. The state's technology department included the information in a report that came out last Friday. It's required under a 2023 law mandating that state agencies annually disclose their use of high-risk automated decision systems. Civil rights, privacy, and civil liberty groups advocated for the law due to concerns about the dangers of AI-like systems.
1: And in Los Angeles, metro ridership is up. More from Mark Mayfield.
14: Transit officials say ridership increased by 9.5% in May compared to the same time period in 2025. They attribute much of that jump to the opening of 3 new stations on the Purple or D line, which has led to thousands of more riders. Weekend rail ridership was especially strong, increasing by 18%.
1: That's the latest. I'm John Fink.
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17: Heads up for a crash in Linwood. This will be the 105 westbound right before Long Beach Boulevard. The center lane's blocked. 3 vehicles tangled up there, and traffic is slow back from the 710. If you are headed through Westchester on the 405 northbound, past Howard Hughes Parkway, wreck there on the right shoulder, causing some slowing. And in Hollywood, we have a lane taken away there, 101 freeway northbound. From Gower up to Cahuenga, the right lane's closed until this afternoon. They're doing some
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0: rising from the heart of the swamp, a beacon of truth is casting its light. From sea to shining sea, The Vince Show. 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
1: All right, 844-484-3872, 844-4-THE-USA. That's the way to join us today, from coast to coast, from sea to shining sea. 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Are you ready? Shall we? 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President Trump is not.

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2: The effort to change that either. This has left members miffed. They want to finally turn the page, but they're again faced with a zombie. Quote, one Senate Republican telling Notice, quote, it just keeps coming back. It's like the night of the living dead. Oh, that's funny. I love that. I love that we're haunting them now. We're like a horror movie. We're scaring Senate Republicans. It's like the night of the living dead, the fact that we're keeping this conversation alive. Good. Good. I hope you have your healthy share of jump scares as a result of our never-ending push for this. Now, the president, of course, did push for the link to the Pfizer renewal. Apparently, John Thune is already crapping on that as well. I love this. The president pitches a great new idea, and then Thune is trying to snuff it out as quickly as possible. Thune told reporters yesterday, according to a fellow called Andrew Desiderio, that he's, quote, waiting to see the details of the Iran Memorandum of Understanding. That's one issue. But he also said that adding the SAVE Act, Save America Act, Andrew got that wrong, the Save America Act to FISA, as Trump is now calling for, is, quote, unrealistic. It's unrealistic. So thanks, Thune. Thanks for your efforts to lead the Senate off a cliff. Where's the leadership? Where's that at? Yeah, the president's being unrealistic. I'm sorry. Whose agenda did the American people vote for again? Pretty sure that was Trump's. Don't you think that election integrity would benefit us immensely? Oh, yeah, I'm a co-sponsor. I support it. Prove it. Prove it. Today, there's a reporter who I'm increasingly fond of, Allison Steinberg. She works for Lindell TV. She is all over Capitol Hill. Nancy Pelosi told her to shut up now on multiple occasions because she hates real questions, which is super funny. Yeah, that's what it sounded. That's literally the clip of her going, shut up, to Allison Steinberg. Allison Steinberg caught up with Lindsey Graham today. I don't know why we have so many Lindsey Graham stories in one show, but here he is again, this time on the Save America Act. And I hope, I don't know if his voice will convey this, but his body language definitely does to me. Lindsey Graham is not that interested in the Save America Act. He's pretending to be. But boy, does he not want to talk about this. Listen to Allison Steinberg asking him about his effort to apparently lead the push, which, of course, he's not doing at all.
3: President Trump has now appointed you to get the Save America Act across the finish line. What is your plan to do that, considering the pushback from many Senate Republicans?
4: Well, he's going to have to help me get them change their vote. I don't think we have the votes to change the filibuster. I do want to try to help him get the Save America through. I think we do some stuff in reconciliation. But scam. At the end of the day, senators get a vote.
2: It's a scam. Reconciliations, it's not going to work. It ain't going to work. Not going to work. Mike Lee told us this months ago. This is a scam. This is designed to pretend like they're doing something. And they're like, oh, shoot, the parliamentarian got in the way. We can't do it. Nonsensical.
4: And it's a math problem. So I'm hoping we keep pushing it every week. I'd love to vote on Save America Act every week until the election, to define the difference between Republicans and Democrats. So if I had to explain to somebody from Mars what's the difference between a Democrat and Republican, I would say the Save America Act. We're for it. They're against it.
3: You mentioned putting the Save America Act into a reconciliation.
4: As much. You can't put the Save America in, but you can make down payments on it. So
3: what about the Senate parliamentarian? I mean, do you foresee that being a road?
4: Well, I don't see anybody changing. You still got votes. Let's say she changed her mind tomorrow. You don't have enough votes, according to the vote tallies I've seen, to eliminate the filibuster. So let's just keep voting. Make people accountable for their votes.
2: Senator- and he moves on. He's not. He just, you can see he head gestures away from her. I've had enough of you. Let me move on to somebody else. I don't want to talk about this anymore. There's just a lot of that going on. We just don't have the numbers. We don't have them. What? Show some fight! Holy crap, the president was shot in the head and he showed fight. Where are you people? Now, Mike Lee is still showing fight. God bless him for it.

0: Mike Lee, he whipped off yesterday. This has got to be ticking off everybody. Thom Molina is going to be ticked off about this. Thune is going to be ticked off about this. Lindsey Graham's probably raging about it, punching a pillow or something. Listen to Mike Lee. He recorded multiple videos yesterday. Save America. Let's push Save America. Keep calling your senators. Keep pushing for this. Yes, and it shouldn't just be Mike Lee. Why does this guy have so much more enthusiasm? And Lindsey Graham is just like, well, we just don't have a vote.
1: When Senate Democrats say they don't want any bill to pass, if that bill would require American citizens to establish who they are and that they are U.S. citizens and therefore eligible to vote, you have to wonder why. Why do they find that so offensive? It's illegal for non-citizens to vote, and yet existing law makes it way too easy for non-citizens to register to vote and to vote in federal elections, even though federal law prohibits it. Existing federal law makes that almost impossible to prevent. So why exactly are they opposing it? There is no legitimate reason to oppose the Save America Act. There is only one plausible explanation for their opposition to it, their defiant opposition. The status quo works well for them. Having an open-ended situation where people can vote regardless of whether they're citizens and regardless of whether they are who they say they are, that's what they want. That should scare all of us. Scare all of us enough to make sure that the Republican Senate gets the Save America Act passed. There is nothing more important than this.
0: So what you're hearing from Mike Lee is totally right. He said the Democrats are very happy with the status quo. What is the status quo? Well, it's a combination of two things. One is Democrats who are aware that fraud is the reason that they can obtain power. And two are Democrats who suspect fraud is the reason that they're getting power. And either answer is terrible. You don't want that. Democrats are opposed because they're pretty convinced that fraudsters are supporting them, whether they know it or intuit it like the rest of us. It's like it's the most obvious thing in the world. And I'm done with the show votes. I don't want you to. Look, we got to prove that Democrats are against election integrity. I know they're against election integrity. You don't have to tell me. You don't have to tell all these Americans. We know. We want somebody to do something about it. Fix it. The American people are wildly for all of the provisions in the legislation. You poll these questions. Don't dress them up in Donald Trump or try to turn people on the basis of what they think of, if they have TDS or any of these other things. Just ask them really simple questions. Do you think voters should show ID when they vote? Huge majorities say yes. Do you think you should have to prove you're an American citizen when you register to vote? Huge majorities say yes. Do you think we should purge non-citizens from the voter rolls because it's illegal for non-citizens to be on the voter rolls? Huge majorities of Americans say yes. Common sense. Democrats are fighting it. Why? Fraud. They love the status quo. They love it. And Mike Lee talked about, you know, what we should do here. What do we got to do? He goes, you got to hassle Republicans. You got to hassle them. Here he is with yet another message that he released. I love these. I tell you what. These members of Congress who record these selfie videos where you actually tell us what's going on and how we can get to the end goal if it means helping to save this country, I'm all for it. Please keep producing these things. Here's Mike Lee.
1: Let's get the Save America Act passed. Keep the heat up. Keep the momentum up. Keep the chatter up. Tell your senators, particularly the Republican ones. There's not another piece of legislation in the Senate that even comes close in importance to the Save America Act. Let's put it on the Senate floor. Let's debate it until it passes. Sure, we don't know how long it'll take. Sure, we don't know exactly what it will look like by the time it passes, but it will work. The fact that it's going to require effort and perhaps sacrificing some weekends and maybe even recess time is immaterial. Doesn't change the fact that it's got to get done. Help spread the word if you agree. Thanks.
0: Mike Lee, look at him. He's cheerful. He's positive. He's earnest. He's fighting. But he's just staying in this, which is great. And, you know, John Thune behind the scenes probably sounds like Nancy Pelosi right now. John Thune is turning to Mike Lee and telling him he's got to be quiet. Stop it. Stop talking. Shut up. Shut up is what John Thune is telling Mike Lee. And Mike
2: Lee. Shut up.
0: Yeah, Mike Lee's just like, no, I'm not falling for that. Not doing that. I need you to start sounding like me and not like Pelosi. More ahead on The Vince Show.
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6: A better life with Dr. Sanjay Gupta.
7: Did you know that almost half the vegetables and more than three quarters of the fruit that we eat in this country come from just one state, California? Yeah, it's true. And according to a new report by the Environmental Working Group, a health advocacy organization, a lot of this produce is tainted with PFAS, which are sometimes referred to as forever chemicals. Why? Well, the EPA says pesticides keep America's food supply safe, abundant, and affordable. And of course, these chemicals are used in every state, not just California. Now, if you are worried, though, about how much you're consuming, the best thing to do is to buy organic produce, if and when you can. 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I'm Dr. Sanjay Gupta, helping you live a better life.
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1: Someone just sent me Jennifer Newsom's documentary. Thank you for that. Who sent it? Let me, first name only. I'll give you. This is, thank you, Scott. Scott sent Jennifer Newsom's documentary. This is the garbage that's being forced down the throats of California children. And then she gets enriched from California taxpayers. In the video clip that I'm looking at, you ready for who it's introduced by? You ready? Well, listen to this.
2: Condoleezza Rice, Gloria Steinem, and Rachel Maddow. Misrepresentation is the controversial exploration of...
1: Wait. Oh, man, I set that up the wrong way. Here she goes.
2: Hi there, I'm Rosie O'Donnell, and welcome to tonight's presentation of the OWN Documentary Club.
1: And it's like Nancy Pelosi and all these people being like, women are treated horribly in America. And it's like, this is the crap that's being forced down the throats of these poor children? No wonder California's in chaos. Rosie. Only Rosie. Oh man. All right, let me before Jim cuts my head off, I gotta get to our great sponsors today. Oh, Blackout Coffee. We love Blackout. Blackout prepares me for Rosie O'Donnell clips and everything else I've got to deal with on a daily basis. 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
0: Vince Colonnais.

0: You know, Jim, you were saying to me on the break earlier, after we talked to Andrew Kerr about Gavin Newsom and how he's under criminal investigation now for his family's finances, which makes a lot of sense given that he is quite obviously laundering a ton of money into his bank account. You know, it's just so transparent how corrupt this guy is. And this is just one of those clear cases. If this guy doesn't go to jail, who, you know, what are we doing?
1: Nobody does.
0: Yeah, what are we doing as a system? If he can tell an Indian tribe, hey, give me $1 million, which is what he did. Give my wife's charity $1 million. And then the money then from the charity, what happens? She gets paid a salary in the six figures. Over the last 6 years, what did Andrew tell us? It was close to $700,000 she's derived from the charity. The charity turns around and gives money to her for-profit documentary company, which pays her a salary as well, no doubt in the six figures. So she's taken all this money from an Indian tribe. And in exchange, Gavin Newsom is making sure that no other Indian tribe can build a casino near where his benefactor has a casino. You see how this game is played? It's so obvious. It's so disgusting. It's so dirty. And it's so deserving of time in prison. It's like, come on. Come on, baby. Let's go. Let's get these guys. Let's bring them down. You know, you and I are chomping at the bit for this because we've got the grand conspiracy case going in South Florida. You've got these guys under investigation in Minnesota. We know Tampon Tim's under investigation. Jacob Fry, Keith Ellison. Keith Ellison's on camera. Keith Ellison caught on tape saying that money buys freedom from these guys who are robbing taxpayers blind, giving out cash to their buddies, not feeding anybody. It was a total scam. And they said, we've got these investigators breathing down our necks. What can you do to help us? And he goes, hey, money buys freedom. You contribute to my campaign is the heavy implication of the statement. And I'm going to make this stuff go away for you. That's all on camera. What else? What else do we need? Come on. Come on. Gavin Newsom. Jennifer Newsom. It is pretty funny, though. He's got this presidential campaign he's mounting up. It's not even a secret. Yeah, I'm running for president in 2028. That's the reason Trump's attacking me. Was that his official presidential announcement, Jim? That's a weird way to make a presidential announcement. A grand jury's been impaneled against me for all my criminality, and today I'm announcing my run for president. That's weird.
1: I was told no one was above the law.
0: I was told that repeatedly. Ad nauseum. You know what ad nauseum means? To the point that you vomit. Ugh. Just like they tell me over and over, nobody's above the law. Okay, what about Gavin Newsom? And the kids are being forced to watch Rosie O'Donnell's face? I didn't know we were torturing children in California. That's crazy to me. Couldn't we teach them to read? Isn't that the big problem, literacy? And then they got to stare at Rosie O'Donnell? This is a complete disaster. And, you know, the founders, they really wanted to protect the rights of states, so they didn't build a mechanism into the Constitution to put a state on timeout. It does kind of feel like we need one, don't you think? Maybe we should amend the Constitution. We can figure out a way to make California a territory until they have a functioning government. Like, why should we have Senator Adam Schiff? Don't you think that's crazy? They have rigged elections. I'm not interested anymore. Not interested. I want handcuffs, and I would like my country back, please. That's all. More ahead on The Vince Show.
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1: KABC.
2: An investigation continues into a B-52 bomber crash that left 8 people dead at Edwards Air Force Base in California. Base officials say the crash happened late Monday morning during what they called a routine test mission northeast of Lancaster. The victims' names haven't been released, but base officials say they were a mix of uniformed military personnel, government civilians, and government contractors. California officials are trying to stop a new rule passed by Shasta County voters that would end most mail-in voting, require photo ID to register and vote, and make ballots counted by hand. State officials say the measure, called Measure B, breaks California election laws and should be stopped before the November election. And California has some of the most powerful teachers' unions in the country, ranking second after Vermont. According to a new study by the Thomas Fordham Institute, the strongest unions are in wealthier Democratic-led states. The California Teachers Association and California Federation of Teachers represent over 400,000 members combined. That's the latest. I'm John Fink.
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4: In Duarte on the 210 East before the 605, got that accident moved to the shoulder, but it's still slow due to some Caltrans work on the 210 East from Mount Olive Drive to Irwindale Avenue. Two-lane closed till 3:30 today. In Boyle Heights on the 5 North at the 10 West, got a stall in the second lane from your left. Downtown LA on the 10 West at the 110, they've cleared that stall. And in Long Beach, 405 North at Atlantic, got a wreck on the shoulder there.
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26: Well, the walls are definitely closing in on Antifa, all this left-wing violence happening across the country. We got important news today that 15 people in Tampon Timland, Minnesota, have just been charged with conspiracy to impede or injure federal officers because of their violent attempts to hurt the cops, hurt federal law enforcement. Earlier this year in the state, the U.S. Attorney for Minnesota, Daniel Rosen, as well as the special agent in charge of Homeland Security investigations, just announced these charges this morning at a press conference in Minneapolis. Here is some of the announcement from the U.S. attorney. Let's see if you can't hear this.
1: This is a national scourge in our times. Today I can disclose to you further actions by federal law enforcement in combating that violence. Last year, President Trump issued National Security Presidential Memorandum 7, which directed the Department of Justice to prioritize politically motivated violence. To accomplish that mission, the Deputy Attorney General stood up Joint Task Force Vanguard to enforce a national security strategy to investigate, prosecute, and disrupt those who engage in political violence and intimidation. Today, a federal indictment was unsealed, charging 15 defendants with conspiracy to impede or injure federal officers and other charges related to efforts of two Minneapolis-based Antifa groups that violently opposed the enforcement of federal law in our state. The defendants are members and associates of Direct Action Minnesota. They are charged with conspiracy to impede or injure a federal officer, solicitation to commit a crime of violence, interstate threats, interstate stalking, assault on a federal officer, and destruction of government property.
26: Sounds bad. That sounds terrible, actually. You shouldn't do those things. This sounds like they should be violations of the law, which they are. He's got a slideshow. He's clicking.
1: Earlier this morning, agents of Homeland Security Investigations conducted a coordinated law enforcement operation culminating in the arrest of 12 of the 15 defendants. One defendant had already been in custody on other federal charges. Two defendants remain fugitives at large. Today's charges and arrests reflect a broad federal effort to address organized, lawless behavior which seeks to disrupt the execution of federal law, endanger law enforcement, and importantly, endanger the very communities that these defendants falsely claim to be protecting.
26: Yeah, all right, good. I love that. That was a very lawyerly and kind of a sleepy announcement, but it was a big deal. It's a big deal that they're arresting all these people. That's good. Consequence culture, baby. I love that. These 15 people get busted. That's great. That's the U.S. attorney in Minnesota. Apparently among the charged was Antifa Kyle. Remember that whack job? Tattoos all over him. When he was arrested originally last year, he had was it earlier this year? Man, time flies. He had this hoodie on that said, "I am Antifa." Found him, which is why it's so funny when, like, these reporters, can you call them that? I mean, some of these guys are just like straight up distortion artists. Are not asking, like, hey, how big is the problem? When can we expect more arrests? They're like, how are you sure they're Antifa? How do you define them? Well, they're wearing sweatshirts that say, "I am Antifa." That's a really good indicator, but here's how the Q&A went.
7: Yeah, like, how is DOJ, how do you define Antifa? What is Antifa?
26: What?
1: So what is Antifa goes beyond, I think, the scope of what this indictment is. But what we can tell you is that we have plenty of people that self-identify in that way, yeah. And you might want to ask them that question.
26: That's right, yeah. How do you define Antifa? Well, all the people we're arresting say they're Antifa. What kind of question is this?
7: Crime to be part of affiliating with this group, if it is even a group?
1: It's a crime to conspire.
26: You hear that? The question was, is it a crime to be a part of this group, if it even is a group? Who was that whack job? Who was that distortion artist? If it even is a group. This is a conspiracy theory. We've indicted the flying spaghetti monster today. Is there really a flying spaghetti monster? Why are you wasting our time? I love the patronizing garbage here. Maybe you are fascist. You're just randomly arresting people who are just trying to fight the anti-fascists. Why would you arrest them? They just oppose fascists. It's in their name. You have to be either the most credulous moron ever, or you're just a Democrat Party hack posing as a reporter.
7: Crime to be part of affiliating with this group, if it is even a group.
1: It's a crime to conspire for the purpose of impeding or injuring federal officers. It's a crime to conspire together in order to commit crimes of violence. It's a crime to get together to stalk. Yeah. It's a crime to get together to make threats.
26: Yeah, so, like, let me give you another example. This guy that they just busted for trying to lead an attack on the White House this weekend that luckily the FBI foiled. Remember, apparently, according to the media, the suspect here had expressed that he likes Hitler. Well, it's not a crime to like Hitler. It's insane, but it's not a crime to like Hitler. It's a crime to plan an attack on the White House. That's the crime. Is that really hard to understand? Do I have to speak slower so I can walk you through what it means to break the law in the United States of America? These people were not just plotting, but carrying out attacks on law enforcement. Shouldn't the questions be, how will we know the community is safe? Has the threat abated? How many more suspects are there that you need to round up? Instead, the questions are, do you really need to arrest them? Oh, it's crazy. Anyway, thank you to the Trump administration for doing this. 15 Antifa terrorists all busted today. Arrested. And so in case you have friends who are like, man, I feel like nobody's ever arrested. Nothing's happening. Things are happening. You're seeing people arrested. Now, here's what I'd like to see further happen. And I know Jim shares this sentiment. Jim and I are constantly talking about these things. Jim, I hope we can use these guys to take down the big bosses. I want to take down the networks that are responsible for this chaos. I want to take down the funding networks. I want to take down the organizers. I want to take down the epicenter of this operation to stage an insurrection in the United States of America. That's what I want. If we can flip a couple of these guys, you know, shave a few years off their prison sentence in exchange for taking down a big fish, I'm okay with that deal. That would be a good deal. We've got to stop this chaos. And so I hope this is the beginning of something, not merely that they've been caught in the crimes that they so obviously committed, but that we can take down the people who were behind it all. You know, why am I watching as the same guy is getting in the face of law enforcement in a dozen different cities, traveling to and fro? Why am I watching as, you know, supplies keep showing up? They're well funded. You see these rioters, what they were doing in New Jersey, in Newark. They had water. They had medical supplies. They had all sorts of implements for conducting their insurrection. Where's that coming from? We got to take that down. That's the key. You got to suffocate the leadership structure of this operation. It's good news. And so anybody who commits an act of violence in the United States or organizes it, you need to be destroyed. We need to take you down. So thank you to the Trump administration for that. A fun update on that subject. Meanwhile, President Trump is overseas dealing with this Iran deal as well as every other piece of business with the G7. For whatever reason, people are expressing skepticism. Some people supposedly support the president. They're like, well, Iran is pulling a fast one on you. Again, I'm going to reiterate what I said in the first hour and practically every show since all of this began. The president does not trust Iran. The president's position is you've got to deliver first. If you deliver, then I'll ease up on you on these sanctions. But until that happens, nothing. You get nothing. We'll keep punishing you. And in fact, the president is taking it a step further. He said, look, if Iran violates any aspect of this and they do pursue a nuke, real very dire consequences await.
13: Iran will never have a nuclear weapon. And it says it loud and clear. They're not going to develop it. They're not going to buy it. They're not going to do anything with it. And if they do, they suffer unbelievable consequences. Not just a little bit, like... I won't even tell you the consequences, but the consequences are the ultimate consequences. And with that being said, I hope we have a very good relationship. But the biggest thing is they will not have a nuclear weapon. And that's the reason I got in, and that's the reason I agreed to sign. And we originally had, Marco was with me, and they originally wrote that we will not develop a nuclear weapon. I said, no, no, you're not going to develop it. You're not going to buy either. So we have, that took another couple of days of time. Everything was, it's ridiculous. But so we have, they will not develop, purchase, buy, or any other thing. They're not going to acquire a nuclear weapon. If they do, all hell will rain down on them.
26: All hell will rain down. Something else that stands out in that clip, he references Marco Rubio's involvement in helping with this, which is natural, as the Secretary of State. This has been another funny development I've seen on the internet is people are like rooting for their favorite candidates for 2028. Isn't it interesting that Marco Rubio is nowhere to be seen in the midst of all this? It means he must hate the Iran deal. It's so stupid. It is so. Please get your head out of your dark and remote location. Please. Please. It's so funny. Rubio's right there next to the president in this clip. And the president's referencing his involvement in orchestrating all of this. This is a team effort. These guys have been working feverishly for a great deal.
2: Well, I think it's interesting. I think Rubio hates it. Rubio doesn't like it because I haven't heard enough from Rubio.
26: Okay, stop. You're wish casting. Settle down, son. And the other guy who's been working on this big time, the president's entrusted him to do this, is J.D. Vance. And J.D. Vance was on CNN yesterday. J.D. Vance has fanned out for a bunch of reasons. One, he's got his book tour. But two, and more importantly, so I should reverse the numbers, one, talking about the Iran Memorandum of Understanding. J.D. Vance and the Trump administration really wants the public to understand what they've achieved here. So they're doing media. They're going out and doing these interviews, including in hostile territory. And here's J.D. Vance with Jake Tapper explaining, no, Iran's not getting any American money. Stop believing the Iranian propaganda that people are falling for.
14: You have said that the U.S. is willing to talk about unfreezing Iranian assets if the Iranians meet those benchmarks you've been discussing. Iran says that this deal unfreezes billions of dollars over 60 days of negotiations and that many of the funds will be unfrozen before talks even begin. Is that true? What does the MOU specifically say about unfreezing assets or sanctions relief?
15: Yeah, so Jake, on the second point, that's definitely not true. There hasn't been a single dollar of sanctions relief or unfrozen assets, either from the United States or any of our allies in the Gulf. I've seen some misreporting about that. I don't know where it comes from. Where I suspect that it comes from, Jake, is what you're going to expect is that certain elements within the Iranian system, certain hardliners in particular, they're going to overemphasize, in an effort to sell it to certain domestic populations, they're going to overemphasize what Iran gets from the bargain without ever articulating the things that Iran has to give up in order to get those benefits.
26: Who told you this? Who told you about this? I've walked through this a million times. It's like it's ridiculous that the media is still asking questions like this. We've walked through this. Of course, you're going to get Iranian propaganda here. You're going to get factions within Iran who are trying to sell the deal to their own lunatic allies to be like, oh, actually, we're pulling one over on the United States. This is all as expected. All of it. And this goes back to what I said earlier in the program. We were talking about Lindsey Graham being like, I don't know who to trust here, Trump or the Iranians. I do. I trust Trump. Sorry, Lindsey. I trust Trump here. It's like, I'm not actually apologizing for that. Of course I do. No, I don't trust the Iranians. I thought Lindsey Graham was telling us not to trust the Iranians. So why would he even pretend like they're the trustworthy ones and that we should weigh their voice equally to the president's? That's idiotic.
15: To be very clear, this agreement contemplates a very significant sanctions relief package for the Iranian people that transforms how they interact with the world and with the region. But they only get that benefit if they meet their obligations under the agreement. So I would caution everybody to be skeptical of what certain propaganda elements within the regime are saying. The truth is, there is a really big opportunity for the Iranians, but they only get the benefit of that opportunity if they do the things they promise they're going to do.
26: Very simple. Very simple. They don't trust Iran, so this is why they structured the deal this way. So much more ahead on The Vince Show.
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0: Jim, you familiar with Nate Bargatze, the comedian?
1: I am.
0: He's
1: very
0: great.
1: Funny.
0: Super funny. And you know that he's like, I think he's on track to be maybe the highest earning comedian ever or something. Like he right now, like for real, this staggered me when I was looking at the data. He's selling out arenas all year long. He's got one of the biggest shows that's ever been done in comedy. It's really amazing. And it's not that shocking because he's a clean performance. You can bring your kids to see it. And that is a very rare thing in comedy. Like people always, there's always a little bit of like adult language built in or adult themes. Not with Nate Bargatze. He's just hilarious, clean, and you can bring your kids. Well, that's perfect. I brought my daughter. We went and saw him recently in D.C. We loved the show. Well, apparently he was back in D.C. this past weekend. He was at the UFC fight at the White House because he can go to it. Like he's like a big deal and he gets an invite to the thing. So he went. He loves the UFC. The left is trying to cancel him over this, that he went to the fight. He didn't even express a political view. He didn't say, I love Trump. He didn't wear a MAGA hat. He just attended the fight at the White House, which the left is always going on and on about. It's not his house. It's the people's house. Okay, so Nate Bargatze can't go to the people's house? You can't go to the White House? What are the rules here exactly? The Daily Beast just published a headline, comedian busted at Trump's UFC horror, insists he's not political. This is the nonsense. You know what's funny about this, in addition to them being hysterical whack jobs, is that this doesn't even matter anymore. Like, remember when the left had some juice? They had cachet. They could get people canceled. Nowadays, it's just like, you're a laughing stock. Stop being ridiculous. It's just so stupid. No, you don't have the power to cancel Nate Bargatze. The guy's going to be successful whether you like it or not. You're throwing a fit over the fact that he went to a UFC fight. Good for him. And God bless him for some clean comedy. That's pretty funny stuff. He's very good. He's very, very good. Highly recommended, Nate Bargatze. He's got the Vince stamp of approval. And so do you. You're the best audience anywhere. Would you sign up for the podcast if you get a chance? The Vince Podcast. It's wonderful stuff. It really is. We'll have two big shows tomorrow for you. Talk to you then.
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12: KABC. KABC News at Noon. I'm Jeff Vaughn from OnLACA. A small Cessna crashed this morning near Whiteman Airport in Pacoima. The pilot was successfully rescued, although his injuries are unknown. Whiteman has been the site of several small aircraft crashes in recent years, renewing concerns today among residents about safety for the surrounding densely populated area.
1: After years of debate, Los Angeles is moving forward with automated speed enforcement cameras. LA DOT reports 125 speed cameras will be online on city streets in just a matter of days. Drivers caught going 10 miles per hour or more face tickets ranging from $50 to $500. Unlike traditional traffic stops, citations will be mailed to the vehicle's registered owner. The city says the cameras will reduce speed-related crashes and fatalities. Critics argue the system is more about revenue. Enforcement will begin following a 60-day grace period where only warnings will be issued. Two California men are among five arrested in what the feds say was a plot to attack the UFC Freedom 250 event held on the White House lawn. According to federal court documents, the suspects allegedly planned an attack involving explosive-laden drones, sniper fire, and an assault on White House security checkpoints. The FBI says it uncovered the plot on June 10th, and that led to the arrest. The California suspects are identified as Brian Omar Roa and Michael Allen Thomas. They have been charged with conspiracy. Major League Baseball has issued warnings to several San Francisco Giants players after they wrote Bible verses on their Pride Night caps. Three players added scripture to their rainbow-themed caps, while one teammate decided not to wear the special pride cap. MLB says they violated league uniform rules. Get news and insights at onlaca.com. I'm Jeff Vaughn on The John Phillips Show.
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15: 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In Pasadena, 210 West at Rosemead, still got that crash blocking the carpool lane. You're going to be stacked up from Huntington Drive. In Duarte, a couple of things. First off, 605 North at Huntington, got an accident blocking that off-ramp. And Caltrans work, 210 East from Mount Olive over to Irwindale Avenue, 2-lane closed till 3:30 today.
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20: All right, it's that time of day where we take a moment and pause and say thanks to everyone who's making the world run. 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

0: From SoCal to the Bay, up and down the Golden State and beyond, it's the John Phillips Show.
1: And a very happy Tuesday to you at 12:06 in the West. It's the John Phillips Show. Mr. Randy Wings in Culver City.
2: John, it is World Cup season. There is a lot of excitement in

0: I love my Solaire infrared grill. I've had it for over a year now, and I use it every single week. And it does the greatest job on steaks. I'm going to do some flat irons this week. It does a great job on chicken, including chicken breasts. I have a video on my social media at Randy Wang Radio on Instagram and Facebook. You can see me doing some sausages on there. I'm going to put up some videos of some chicken breasts later this week. Even does a great job on shrimp, on veggies. The grill heats up to 1,000 degrees in just 3 minutes, which, you know what's the side effect of that? The grill heats up so quickly, and I'm not taking 25 minutes before I actually put something on there. My propane tank is lasting way longer than I thought it would. 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You should find out if the Solaire makes sense for you. Learn about the technology. 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Is make sure if you're going to celebrate the World Cup, you carry Narcan in case you or any of your friends overdose on fentanyl.
1: Okay. I don't watch the World Cup, and I'm certainly not a fan of soccer. But based on all of the clips that I have seen, it's a bunch of people with their buddies and their families. It's not a rave.
0: Well, even if it was a rave, ravers don't do fentanyl. They do ecstasy. If you OD on ecstasy, there's nothing I can do for you. Narcan only reduces the effects of opiates like heroin and fentanyl. So how many people at the World Cup is LA County Department of Public Health expecting to need naloxone to be revived when they overdose on heroin?
1: The bums are not going to the soccer matches.
2: So be prepared.
3: Winning starts with taking care of each other.
0: By making sure that when your friends OD, you can revive them. Even though, as we've seen from those videos of J.J. Smith, sometimes they get mad at you for giving them Narcan.
1: You know what? If someone twists my arm to the point to where I end up going to one of these World Cup games, and then I find out they're in the chair next to me doing hard drugs and they overdose, I'm going to be so pissed off at you for doing that to me. I'm going to let nature take its course.
4: I love heroin.
3: You know how to celebrate. Let's do it right.
5: This is a moment worth remembering, LA.
6: So celebrate loudly and celebrate safely.
0: With Narcan.
1: Okay, a bunch of good-looking people who can afford to go to the World Cup are not going to be doing fentanyl in the parking lot.
0: This was funded by your tax dollars. Let's play the end of the video so you can see the logo here. They put together a website, so they had to hire a webmaster. They had to put together this PSA, hire actors, hire below-the-line people. You know this is a union shoot. They had to come up with a character, Saki the soccer ball with the LA ascot, all to tell you to not overdose at the World Cup.
1: The fact that Barbara Ferrer is still in that job and hasn't been canned yet is beyond my ability to comprehend.
7: No, thank you.
0: Brought to you by the LA County Department of Public Health and the Substance Abuse Prevention and Control Board.
1: What do you think she's going to do when the Special Olympics comes to town?
8: I have tech issues.
1: What kind of PSAs do you think we're going to get? Make sure you bring condoms with you, kids, because we know all the hardcore sex that's going to be going on that week.
0: Hey, they're athletes. There's a Paralympic on Love Island right now. She's hot.
1: Well, maybe that's what it'll be. I don't know. I certainly remember her Pride Month message that threw us for a loop.
0: You know, once we get the accountability podcast up and running, it might be time to actually read that, because we can't read it on broadcast radio.
1: No, no, no. And by the way, if you think about it, not even the Pride message made sense, because it was all about how to properly clean a marital aid

0: You're trying really hard. It is very difficult to actually describe what she was trying to tell people to do. It is very difficult. Try your hardest, but it's not going to go very well for you.
1: No, it won't.
0: That's why we need an uncensored podcast, just to explain what your public dollars were advising the public to do, not just during Pride, but they had the same PSAs during monkeypox.
2: Next slide.
1: Oh, yes. How could we forget that?
0: If you learned one thing today, just remember, if you're going to celebrate the World Cup, you must carry Narcan.
1: All right. Now, speaking of the World Cup, the Los Angeles County officials have been recommending that people take public transit to these games to keep cars off the roads. The problem, of course, is that if you do that, you have to rely on these trains, buses, and subways to get you there on time, and that is a tall order.
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3: We're looking at Friday. So Metro has been encouraging World Cup fans to use them to get to LA Stadium to watch matches. But some users say Metro hasn't been easy. One rider says she was even late to the opening ceremonies. Fox 11's Christina Gonzalez joining us live from Union Station, downtown LA, after speaking with Metro about that issue. Christina.
4: Yeah, this is one of the many hubs all over town that people can use to get shuttles over to the stadium. And Metro's saying that in that game, the first game, the U.S. game, at least 9,000 people in that stadium used Metro in some way to get there.
0: So what is that, like 12%? And it was a tall order to park there because they were charging $600 to park on site in some instances.
1: That is robbery. How in the world can you get away with that? Or to quote Mayor Bass, how in the world can you get away with that? Because if you charge some exorbitant amount for batteries after an earthquake, they'll throw you in jail. But you can charge $600 for parking when the World Cup comes to town?
4: Problem for some of them is that they were a little late. Take a look.
5: This is America's first opening match in front of the world, and half the stadium is empty.
0: Well, it's Los Angeles. Nobody gets to these things on time.
1: And I don't understand this because there are people out there who are brilliant, who have engineering degrees and degrees in how to, I don't know, build these arenas, build these stadiums so that the flow is exactly the way you want it. I remember as a child, after going to Dodger games where it would take an hour to get out of that stadium, or the old sports arena. Remember that, where the Clippers used to play? That was awful too. The Forum, all through the Showtime years, it could take you an hour to get out of that parking lot. Why is it that with all the advances in technology, it doesn't seem to have gotten any better?
0: When I used to go to Dodger games, you'd get there by the third inning, and to avoid traffic, you'd leave at the seventh.
5: Half the stadium is empty, and I'm sitting there like, well, yeah, we couldn't get in. The lines were too long. The train or the bus was going at the same speed of cars.
0: You know, I remember when the Rams finally came back to Los Angeles, and they played those couple of years at USC before SoFi was built. I went to one of the first games there, and the check-in process was such a pain in the butt. Traffic was such an awful experience to get there. By the time we actually got to our seats, it was the second quarter.
1: Oh, yeah. No, it's a huge problem. And the thing is some places have it down. You go to an Angel game and you get into that stadium and out of that stadium lickety split. And no, it's not just because the stadium's empty because they keep losing, but it was like that when the stadium was full.
0: They do have three different freeways that all get you right there.
1: Yes. Why can't we make every stadium like Anaheim?
0: We've decided for Dodger Stadium, it's really, really, really hard to get in, really, really, really hard to get out. You can either take your chances on the Dodger Stadium Express bus or pay Frank McCourt $70 to park. But don't you worry, someday, and by someday I mean 10 years from now, they'll build that gondola. That'll do it.
5: get on this shuttle, and it's 2 miles to the stadium. It took us almost 45 minutes.
4: Dulce Vasquez is not the only Metro rider saying she missed last week's opening ceremonies at LA Stadium because traffic delayed her Metro shuttle.
2: We did hear the traffic was congested around the stadium, but unfortunately that's beyond our control.
1: Oh, come on.
0: Of course, it's beyond our control. We're Metro. We take care of the buses, the trains, and the freeways, but bad traffic is beyond our control. It's your fault for clogging up the freeways, LA County. They had signs saying, avoid traffic, use Metro. And then Metro was late.
2: It's unfortunate if someone made it late. We did start our shuttle service more than 4 hours before the game started on Friday.
4: Fans lining up at the
1: But who wants to get to the building 4 hours before? They don't even let you in until like an hour and a half before the game.
0: And I don't think they'll let you tailgate out there. So you're going to stand there in the hot sun buying $8 bottles of water from a street vendor until they let you inside.
4: Down Metro Hub way before those 3 hours for today's match, including these fans.
6: Easy as pie, $1.75, best deal in the city.
4: No issues, no.
0: Yeah, you know why that guy likes it? No one's going to sit next to him.
1: Would you?
0: When I've ridden public transit, it's the same strategy that you have when you fly Southwest before they turn to assigned seating, when it was that anything goes policy. You want to look as unappealing and as unattractive as possible and make it look like nobody wants to sit next to you. And that's how you get 2 seats for yourself.
1: Well, I think that's exactly what that guy did, because if I sat next to him, I'd look him up and down and ask the guy if he has had all his shots.
4: Problem.
6: Nothing at all. It was perfect. Easy signage everywhere.
4: Now, some riders do seem confused about the tap card machines selling $20 commemorative cards. On social media, one rider saying he felt, quote, scammed by Metro and FIFA when he found out the $20 did not include rides.
0: That is a scam.
1: How can they do that?
0: They're selling a commemorative FIFA tap card so you can pay to get on the Metro, but the $20 just buys you the card that says FIFA on it. It does not actually buy you $20 worth of rides. That is a ripoff.
1: It's a scam is what it is.
0: And of course, to get everyone ready for the World Cup, they announced that all the Metro check-in stations now do tap to pay. So you don't even need a tap card. You can use your regular credit card and get some points. But no, no, no. They found a way to scam all the rubes out there that want something special.
1: Well, it varies city to city. Some cities, you need to have their card to use their machines. And sometimes if you go to a city where let's just say the Bay Area, for example, where you have BART and you have Muni and you have all of these different systems, you get confused if you don't live there. Will the BART card work on Muni? Will the Muni card work on BART? Tourists from different cities are primed to get scammed.
4: That's extra. So look for the $2 machine with no FIFA advertising on it, or just skip the machine altogether.
7: They can pay fare using their credit card or debit card with the card in their pocket, their watch, or even the digital wallets such as Apple Pay and Google Pay.
4: Despite some issues.
0: That's right. We finally caught up to what everybody else does. You just use your credit card.
1: Can you use your credit card for the Narcan?
0: Oh, that's free. Don't you worry.
4: $1.75 each way Metro fare to local games and Fan Fest is attracting a lot of people.
2: We did see for the FIFA Fan Fest at the Coliseum this weekend about a 600% increase on the 2 stops by the Coliseum.
1: Well, why is this guy dressed like he's ready for the Jungle Book cruise at Disneyland?
0: Maybe that's his side hustle. Wait, so you're telling me that traffic to USC was much busier when you had an event there compared to when you have no event there?
1: Boy, this guy's a Mensa member too, isn't he?
5: The desire is there. We just have to actually execute it, not just so that people are getting there, it's that they're getting to their destination on time.
4: Now, she would love to see some of the streets made into bus designated zones during the event. Metro saying that that's not going to happen. It's not up to them, especially in Inglewood. So what they're telling people, especially...
0: Wait, they're Metro. They govern the roads for the whole country, the whole county.
1: This region is going to be such a disaster when the Olympics come.
0: And that's the car-free Olympics. They want you to go Metro. Well, shocker, Metro's not any faster.
4: Days like today where you saw the protests and you're going to have all the extra security anyway, get there as early as you can. If you are taking the shuttles, you have 2 hours after the game to get back. I'm Christina Gonzalez.
0: You ever been on one of those after in a sporting event shuttles?
1: Oh, yeah, where everyone's blowing a point two and they're right on top of you.
0: Wouldn't advise it.
4: Let's dive in downtown Los Angeles. Back to the studio, Christine.
3: Yeah, and noting these matches are rush hour. Okay, Christina, thank you so much.
0: So there you go. Shocker, Metro did not exactly save people time, and they were late to get to the World Cup.
1: It's the John Phillips Show.
0: I am a big fan of my Solaire infrared grill. 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It does such a great job. 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
4: KABC. KABC News at the bottom of the hour. I'm Jeff Vaughn from On LACA. Eight people dead after a B-52 Stratofortress bomber crashed shortly after takeoff from Edwards Air Force Base about 90 miles north of Los Angeles. The Air Force says the bomber was beginning a routine test mission when it went down Monday morning. Officials described the crash as unsurvivable. Those on board include military personnel, government civilians, and contractors. The identities of the victims have not been released as families are being notified. Flight operations at Edwards remain suspended while investigators work to determine the cause. There are 76 B-52s in the U.S. military fleet. The B-52 has been a key part of the Air Force since 1955. More KABC News at the top of the hour. Get news and insights at onlaca.com. I'm Jeff Vaughn on The John Phillips Show.
5: In Arcadia, 210 westbound after Baldwin Avenue, some good news. Got that crash cleared from the carpool lane. Still a little bit of slowing from Huntington Drive. In Highland Park on the 110 southbound at Via Marisol, we've got a new accident there. The left lane is blocked. It's stop and go from Avenue 60. In Redlands on the 10 eastbound right after Tennessee Street, we've got a crash. This is going to be blocking the right lane.
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1: And you just muted yourself, Johnny. Did you just turn off your mic? Your mic is on. What happened? Uh-oh. This is something that can happen during the testing phase. I turned your mic off. I turn it back on. I heard him say it's the John Phillips Show. Did you unplug the microphone? Is that possible? Make sure you didn't hit the mute button. Oh, boy, isn't this exciting? Well, while Johnny tries to figure that out, I'm going to tell you right now, Johnny, if you can't figure this out in the next 60 seconds, you're going to dial into Clean Feed. That's what we're going to do here. In the meantime, let me remind you about something really fun that we are doing in just a couple of weeks. We are lacing up for something that actually matters. The Union Rescue Mission's 5K in Griffith Park. 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It's going to be a great morning for a great cause. 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And let's make a difference together. It's Team KABC at the Union Rescue Mission's Run Walk at Griffith Park. Saturday, June 27th. All right, Johnny, are you now connected to Clean Feed?
2: I believe so.
1: All right. That was fun. What the hell happened?
2: I don't know.
1: All right. Well, it worked for the first 35 minutes, and this is why we are doing testing. Although, I don't think it's anything that I did, because you started to talk, and then your mic just totally went out.
2: I didn't touch anything.
1: Oh, boy. Well, it's going to be what it's going to be. In the next segment, we will try to check it yet again. But for the next 15 minutes to the nobody that's watching our test live stream, you're just going to see my face and you're going to hear Johnny.
2: All right. In the meantime, what do you say we make a couple of listeners very happy?
1: Well, let's do that right now. 790 KABC welcomes Britt Floyd, The Moon, The Wall, and Beyond at the Greek Theater on July 10th. Tickets are on sale now at Ticketmaster.com. But right now, caller number 9 at 1-888-790-5222 gets a pair of tickets to the show. Tickets furnished by Live Nation. Good luck dialing.
2: So yesterday, California Governor Gavin Newsom came out and said that he is being investigated by the FBI, that this investigation stems, I guess, from alleged impropriety involving his wife and a business that she's involved with that produces movies and sells them to schools in California. He said that he is the victim of the Trump administration persecuting him for his politics. The problem, however, is like with Oakland Mayor Sheng Tao and like with Dana Williamson, Gavin Newsom's chief of staff, and John McCluskey, who is the former chief of staff to Javier Becerra, these investigations take forever.
3: Absolutely. Absolutely.
1: Shangy's trial is finally happening in October. There's a Twitter account I follow called the Sheng Tao Files, and they're counting down every single day.
2: Well, here's the problem, though. All of these investigations did not start in the Trump administration. They all started in the Biden administration.
1: And according to what we know about the current investigations into the Newsoms, they may have started by whistleblower complaints at the local and state level. For more on this, we go to KCRA3 and our friend Ashley Zavala. 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Here we go.
4: Governor Gavin Newsom says the Department of Justice is investigating him and his wife.
5: They're demanding records. They're abusing the grand jury process, digging through years and years of random documents. Donald Trump isn't just coming after.
1: Is there somebody at the DOJ that has to listen to every episode of his podcast now?
2: Oh, can you imagine?
5: after me because of my mean tweets. He's coming after me because I'm considering running for president.
1: Oh, we're just straight up saying that now.
2: Remember when he claimed that he had sub-zero interest in running for president?
1: Yeah, nobody believed that. Not even Alex Michelson when he asked him the question.
4: Now, the governor says federal agents have been contacting people close to him without evidence of a crime. Thanks for joining us at 6 tonight. I'm Gulston Dark.
0: And I'm Andrea Flores. The governor also claims the investigation is retaliation for his criticism of President Trump, as well as his own presidential run or potential run. Political director Ashley Zavala joins us now. So first,
2: okay, pause this for a second, because go back to Dana Williamson, who is looking at, what, decades in prison for what she allegedly did?
1: Is she going to be, I mean, she's getting a plea deal, so it'll probably be down. But yes, she is looking at a lot of time for orchestrating this plan to steal money from Javier Becerra's dormant campaign account to give it to Javier Becerra's buddy because he needed to take a pay cut to go work for Javier Becerra in the federal government.
2: But her day job at the time that she was popped was she was the chief of staff for Gavin Newsom. And one of the questions that kept coming up to her attorney is, are they looking for dirt on Gavin Newsom? Are they asking questions about Gavin Newsom? Are they offering you a more lenient sentence if you give them information on Gavin Newsom? That was a topic that kept coming up.
0: Foremost, this is kind of the first time that he has said those words about a possible presidential run.
6: That is true.
0: But what are we hearing about the investigation
6: There's a lot to unpack here from this morning. To be clear, neither the governor nor his wife have been subpoenaed by federal investigators. But the governor's office says banks associated with businesses and organizations the Newsoms help oversee have been subpoenaed to provide financial records.
1: That's right, Plumpjack. Open up your books.
2: Uh-oh.
6: More than a dozen people associated with the Newsoms have been approached by federal investigators within the last week or so. The governor's office did cooperate earlier this year as federal authorities looked into a situation involving his ex-chief of staff, Dana Williamson, who was indicted in November. Specifically, they cooperated related to the firing of a state attorney within the Newsom administration who was investigating video game company Activision Blizzard. But apparently nothing came of that. So now the governor says they are looking for a crime that does not exist. Meanwhile, law enforcement sources close to the situation tell us there are multiple investigations involving people associated with the Newsoms, which started a year ago. The U.S.
1: There's so much corruption in Sacramento. It's going to take a long time to sift through it all and who's connected to who.
2: But I'm telling you, the way that the feds find out about these things is that you have a falling out with someone who knows too much, or you cut them out of the deal, or their spoils are less than what they were expecting, and they have a chip on their shoulder, and they're out for revenge. That's how it works.
6: Attorney's office here in Sacramento is leading that investigation, and multiple sources confirmed to us. One of the sources said the investigation involves Newsom's wife, Jennifer Siebel Newsom, and the tax-related activity of her nonprofit organizations.
1: And this may have to do, as we've heard from Susan Crabtree yesterday and reporting from Jennifer Van Laar in the past, which is legal, but certainly ethically dubious, the behested payments of companies that had business with the state donating to Jen Newsom's charity.
2: Because here's what happens. If you donate to Gavin Newsom, there are limits as to how much money you can give. There are different limits for state politicians than there are for LA City politicians or San Francisco City politicians. And they're both different from what you can do with federal politicians. However, if you want to give unlimited amounts of money, you can do that so long as you give to a charity that the spouse is running. Go back to the Bontas. Remember that the Bontas were alleged to have been running a scheme like this at some point in the past when he would be an elected official and she would work for a non-for-profit, and then the non-for-profit would benefit from his status as an elected.
1: It was a bombshell story from, I believe, CalMatters, and nobody paid attention to it because the story dropped in February of 2020.
7: Bob Bonta.
1: But it did allege that they kept trading Mia Bonta going on a nonprofit that would have business that would have to do with the state, him being a member of the assembly, directing money to that nonprofit, then moving to another one and getting all kinds of different special interests involved, including the tribal casinos, who we know he's been doing their bidding for quite some time.
2: And this is a common tactic in Sacramento. I know that Toni Atkins, remember her, the state senator who was going to run for governor after she got termed out of the legislature? It was alleged that she was running a similar scheme with her wife. Her wife did not work for the government. Her wife worked for one of these third parties that benefited from Toni Atkins' status as an elected.
6: Related to staff in the governor's office, including his ex-chief of staff, Dana Williamson, according to the source. Now, the source could not provide more specifics beyond that, but noted the investigation started from whistleblowers within California who provided this information to state and local investigators, not because of President Donald Trump or Todd Blanche, again, according to the sources. We reached out to the U.S. Department of Justice, which declined to comment. We also reached out to the U.S. Attorney's Office here in Sacramento. We're still waiting to hear back. And finally, I checked in with the lawyer for Newsom's ex-chief of staff, Dana Williamson, McGregor Scott. He said the first he's hearing about all of this was today and has had no indication that his client, Dana Williamson, is being investigated in anything separate from the indictment in November.
1: Well, that's definitely interesting. If Dana's not being asked about anything else, and she had an opportunity in that plea deal to implicate Becerra, implicate Newsom, whoever, and she didn't. So is she falling on her sword, or is that all there is there?
2: Who knows? But keep in mind, this is going to be a problem for Newsom in a Democratic primary, because he is going to frame it that he is a victim of Donald Trump's abuse of power. Now, if this investigation started from whistleblowers in California, Donald Trump had nothing to do with this. This is something that started in California and is being investigated in California. And if you're someone like, oh, I don't know, Kamala Harris, the former attorney general of the state of California, and Gavin Newsom's top frenemy, you're going to use this as a club that you beat him over the head with.
7: We are doing it.
1: If Gavin and Kamala both run, who gets the first bite at Ace Smith?
2: Oh, he's going to be the girl that everyone wants to take to the dance.
0: As you mentioned, there's a lot going on here. What's next? And is the governor planning on taking any legal action against the administration?
6: Right. That's the big question here. Since the governor has come out ahead of this, it's really not clear yet. His office won't say if he's going to take legal action. What we do know is that within the last hour, the governor did file a Freedom of Information Act request within the U.S. Department of Justice, asking for communications like texts, emails, signal messages involving DOJ leaders that use the terms Gavin Newsom or Jennifer Siebel Newsom or Newsom between January.
1: You don't want to know what's on those private chats about you, buddy.
2: Oh, can you imagine?
1: This is like Googling yourself to the nth degree, which I think Gavin is somebody that Googles himself quite constantly. And I'm not using that as a euphemism.
2: Well, that's why he watches Fox. That's why he watches Newsmax. That's why he watches One America, because they talk about him more than CNN or MSNBC does. They just talk about him in a negative context. From his point of view, he doesn't care if he's being talked about in a positive or a negative context. He just wants to be the topic of conversation. So he hate watches the conservative channels.
6: Of last year and now, but I just want to circle back that it's not the Department of Justice in Washington, D.C. that's, again, leading this investigation. It's the one right here in Sacramento. So there's that.
4: All right. Thank you.
1: So there you go. Gavin Newsom claiming that the DOJ is investigating him because he's thinking about running for president.
2: It's the John Phillips Show.
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0: It's the John Phillips Show. 800-222-5222 is the telephone number. 1-800-222-5222. The Fix California Hour coming up after the news at 1. Here with an update on the California state budget, Mr. Randy Wang.
1: The legislature has to pass this thing by the end of the month or they don't get paid. So it's time to crunch the numbers for the latest on how the budget is looking as it works its way through the assembly and the state senate. Here is Fox 40 in Sacramento.
2: Taking you live now to our state capitol tonight, where the assembly is expected to vote on the state budget proposal any minute now. Passed the Senate earlier today. Fox 40's Riley Carroll joining us now live in studio with more. Riley.
3: Hey, Nikki, that deadline to pass a budget less than 2 hours away now at midnight. Democrats do hold a supermajority in the assembly, so this is expected to pass, though they are still debating it right now as we speak.
1: Well, they got to put on a show.
0: Oh, yeah. They call it dog and pony, right?
4: The budget agreement reached by Democratic leaders in the Assembly and Senate would reject or delay several of Governor Gavin Newsom's proposed cuts aimed at closing the state's budget shortfall.
5: I think that our priority as a legislature, and I know also for the governor, is to solve the problems we have in front of us now and to also think about the problems that are coming in the future.
1: Boy, that's a generic statement if I ever heard one.
0: There were so many cliches in there. She can be the next attorney general of California.
6: Every type of leadership is about meeting the moment and rising to the occasion. And this is what's required. And so we're stepping up and getting it done.
4: Biggest differences. Lawmakers would hold off on plan reductions to Medi-Cal and health care coverage impacting some immigrants, along with proposed cuts to in-home support services.
7: We are about to pass a budget that seemingly by definition is not balanced.
1: We've been doing that for 8 years.
0: It's how we do things here.
1: Except for those 2 years after COVID where we had these $100 billion surpluses, but no one can tell you where that money went.
0: Nope.
7: Need is a critical review of programs to assess whether or not they're achieving what they're intended to achieve. Is it sustainable given increasing costs that we're experiencing?
4: Democrats and the governor have largely pointed to actions out of Washington, saying H.R. 1 is forcing California to make tough decisions.
5: And we made some responsible decisions as we move forward to ensure that Californians don't feel and bear the brunt of what's already coming to us from the federal government.
4: But Senator Roger Nilo says H.R. 1 isn't having the kind of impact Democrats are describing.
7: What has been imposed by H.R. 1 is work or volunteer requirements for able-bodied adults.
1: Define able-bodied.
0: How about if you can work, but you're not really bright and you're lazy too?
7: Without children. Those are not families, could be couples, but primarily those are single people, able-bodied, without children.
4: Lawmakers are also expected.
1: If you want your food stamps, you're going to have to work 20 hours a week. And if you can't find a job because the job market's terrible, well, then you can pick up trash for 20 hours a week.
0: I love the fact that the Democrats in Sacramento act like people are going to starve due to federal cuts to programs like the one that they just described. When every time I go to the grocery store and I see someone playing with food stamps, they're not skin and bones. In fact, they're all about 350 pounds.
1: Well, that's because you can use the EBT card at fast food places.
0: Yes, I think you can use it at gas stations and places like that, too.
4: To take up the so-called Fair Share Plan, which would require some of California's largest employers that don't offer health insurance to help pay into Medi-Cal.
5: 54% of the people that are on a public health care system in our state have a full-time job. We are all forced to ask the question, what do we do about that?
7: But it's going to have to be justified. And I know the larger companies that are targeted with this are very concerned about it. Number one, they offer health insurance to their employees. Number two, and it'll be interesting to see the data and facts that come out if that particular fair share thing is passed.
1: It's one of those terms we got to get rid of. I'm done with fair share. We've been hearing that forever and ever and ever and ever and ever. In fact, going back to these Arnold days, we were talking about fair share.
0: So I just fact-checked myself to find out if you can use EBT and food stamps at gas stations.
1: Mm-hmm.
0: According to Grok, the answer is yes. Popular chains like 7-Eleven, Circle K, some AM/PM, and independent corner stores often accept it. You can buy eligible food items, including cold groceries, snacks, drinks, etc.
1: So you can go into a 7-Eleven, buy a Slim Jim, buy a Bic lighter, light the end of the Slim Jim on fire, because some people do that, and you get the government to pay for it.
0: That's right. Although my guess is if you're on EBT and you're going to a 7-Eleven, you're coming in a stolen Kia through the wall. All right, we've got two more hours coming up on the John Phillips Show. The Fix California Hour is next. Don't you go anywhere.

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1: Hi, I'm Vince Colonnaise, host of The Vince Podcast. 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
2: A Better Life with Dr. Sanjay Gupta.
3: Heart disease is still the leading cause of death here in the United States and around the world. But what if there was something you could do earlier in life to reduce the odds of becoming a statistic? Well, here in the United States, tens of millions of adults already take a statin to lower their cholesterol. But new guidance put out by the American College of Cardiology and the American Heart Association now emphasize that treating high cholesterol sooner could significantly reduce a person's lifetime risk of heart attack or stroke. How early are we talking? In your 30s, believe it or not. Of course, you need to talk to your doctor about whether statins are right for you, but you should know that the evidence is really starting to stack up that shows the earlier you get a jump on reducing lifelong exposure to plaque-causing lipids and lipoproteins, the better the odds are going to be for you. Make sure you get your cholesterol checked. That's the first step. I'm Dr. Sanjay Gupta, helping you live a better life.
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6: KABC. KABC News at 1 o'clock. I'm Jeff Vaughn from OnLACA. A violent fight breaking out in the stands during a World Cup match between Iran and New Zealand at SoFi Stadium. Video shows fans throwing punches as tensions flared between supporters and opponents of Iran's regime. Police increased patrols as thousands of protesters gathered outside SoFi Stadium before the match. President Trump weighed in back in March saying the Iran national soccer team is welcome to the World Cup, but I really don't believe it is appropriate that they be here for their own life and safety, end quote. The politically charged match ended in a 2-2 draw as the confrontations continued after the game. Iran next plays at SoFi June 21st versus Belgium. The man accused of killing a Los Angeles mother and kidnapping his 5-year-old daughter has been arrested in Mexico. Police say 40-year-old Ruben Fragoso fled the country after killing his wife in Los Angeles last month. Their daughter, Dalisa Fragoso, was the subject of an Amber Alert and was found safe in Mexico after nearly 3 weeks. Prosecutors are working to extradite him back to Los Angeles to stand trial. A small Cessna crashing this morning near Whiteman Airport in Pacoima. The pilot was rescued, although his injuries are unknown. The cause remains under investigation. Two California men are among five arrested in what the feds say was a plot to attack the UFC Freedom 250 event on the White House lawn. According to federal court documents, the planned attack involved drones, sniper fire, and an assault on White House security checkpoints. The California suspects are identified as Brian Omar Roya and Michael Allen Thomas. They have been charged with conspiracy. The planned attack was stopped before the event. More KABC News at 1:30. Get news and insights at onlaca.com. I'm Jeff Vaughn on The John Phillips Show.
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9: In Sherman Oaks on the 405 northbound before Ventura Boulevard, they just did a break and got a crash cleared from two lanes over to the right shoulder. Still going to see some slowing from at least Getty Center Drive. Now in North Hills, 405 north at Roscoe, got a stall making its way to the center divider area. Elysian Park on the 5 north at Stadium Way, they're just now clearing a wreck from the left lane. And in Long Beach, 710 northbound at Artesia, got some brush on fire.
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21: 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And John Phillips is just the man to lead the charge. 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
23: And we continue at 1:05 in the afternoon on the John Phillips Show. Mr. Randy Wang's in Culver City.
12: Well, Johnny, it doesn't get more California than this. A Winnetka area child care facility is still allowed to operate, even though two kids there tested positive for meth.
23: That seems like a bad idea.
12: Yep.
23: 800-222-5222 is the telephone number, 1-800-222-5222. It is our pleasure to welcome our next guest to the program. He is on the board of directors of the California GOP, is the chair of chairs. He's also the retired chairman of the San Francisco Republican Party. You can follow him on X at Real John Dennis. John Dennis, welcome.
24: John Phillips, thank you for having me.
23: So California Governor Gavin Newsom went on TV yesterday trying to portray himself as the victim of a political witch hunt. He says the FBI is investigating him, his wife, their business practices, and their taxes because Donald Trump is scared of him as a potential candidate for president in 2028, and he's angry over the mean tweets. However, according to reports, this investigation started during the Biden administration, not during the Trump administration, and it's being handled out of the office in Sacramento. Because according to reporting from KCRA, the initial investigation was sparked due to whistleblowers within California who claim to have witnessed activity that they believed to be illegal or questionable. So they were the ones that went to the authorities, and it had nothing to do with Donald Trump. What do you make of what Gavin Newsom had to say yesterday and trying to portray himself as a victim?
24: Well, you know, it's funny because that's exactly what they did to Donald Trump. They, you know, he's suggesting that Trump is cooking up charges against him. Meanwhile, dropping the whistleblower and the fact that this all started under the Biden administration. By the way, just think about how egregious the issues must be if a whistleblower in Democrat-controlled Sacramento came out of the closet to call Gavin Newsom.

0: the expectation and the norm is to win, and that is what we will be able to do here. I believe in the power of UCLA.
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2: Yeah, it's funny, as I was thinking about this conversation, John, that's exactly what I was thinking about. I was thinking about people like Nancy Pelosi. I was thinking about people like Eric Swalwell. I was thinking about a number of other Democrats who, have feel like they've been insulated from criticism because they've got a compliant media, compliant media sources. They're in a cocoon of Democrat fortress of voters, and they just feel like they can get away with it. Except, unfortunately, sometimes they go too far. And that's typically the case: is that if you do this long enough, you become so entitled. What you can justify to yourself is so outrageous that everyone has to notice it. I think that's what's happening here with Gavin Newsom. I think he's just, he's been getting away with stuff for decades, and now he's really pushed it too far, and it's going to catch up with him.
3: If that's in fact what happened, it would be incredibly short-sighted and stupid, because if you're Gavin Newsom and you want to be the Democratic nominee for president, you're going for the brass ring. It doesn't get bigger than that in politics. Why is it to save a couple of bucks as governor of California when you're already wealthy, you're connected to the Getty family, and the Getty family is willing to finance just about any endeavor that you want to involve yourself in? You married into money. Your wife's family is worth gazillions of dollars. That money is ultimately going to end up in her bank account, I would assume. Why is it that you would risk your power, your political career, your one and only shot at the presidency over a few bucks?
2: Well, John, it's funny. I don't know. People like to project that they have all these power sources. I don't know how strong those power sources are. For example, I met Newsom many years ago, and I was friendly with a friend of his, a member of the Getty family. But there's been a falling out between those two guys. I don't know how much the Gettys actually back him anymore. They got into business together, and the businesses do okay, but they're not massive. And so maybe, you have to do what seems like nickel and dimey stuff in relation to your, billionaire friends, because you really kind of need to. And, Jennifer Siebel, she's the niece of the guy who actually founded, the tech company. So I don't know exactly, what her wherewithal is either. So I sort of think they kind of need to do these dodgy things, and to set themselves up for moving forward. And as long as they have, like I said before, this cocoon of Democrat Party and local media not looking too closely at what they're up to, they thought they could get away with it.
3: Let's shift gears here for a second and talk about the LA mayor's race, because Spencer Pratt, who certainly generated a lot of attention on social media with his videos, his critical videos of Mayor Karen Bass, of the city councilwoman Nithya Raman, specifically due to their response to the fires in the Pacific Palisades that ended up burning his home down, his parents' home down, his entire community down. Spencer Pratt will not be making the November ballot. The November matchup in Los Angeles will be incumbent Mayor Karen Bass running for another 4-year term against socialist LA City Councilwoman Nithya Raman. Both women are registered Democrats. Both women, by the way, want the Pratt voters to vote for them in the general election, because the candidate who wins over the Pratt voters will likely be the next mayor of Los Angeles. Now, I think it's going to be a tough order for either one of them to win over Pratt voters. I do not live in Los Angeles. If I

0: did, I would have voted for Spencer Pratt, but I can't imagine myself voting for either one of them. In San Francisco, you guys get Democrat on Democrat or Democrat on Green Party candidate matchups all the time. Certainly when Willie Brown was first elected as mayor, he defeated another Democrat, Tom Amiano, who ran to his left. Matt Gonzalez, a Green Party candidate, he ran for mayor as well in that era. And you guys, as Republicans in San Francisco, were being courted by both sides in those elections. And you guys were able to extract real concessions from Willie Brown when he received support from San Francisco Republicans, where you guys got seats on all kinds of important boards and commissions, and you really made some victories there. What would you do if you were chair of the LA County Republican Party right now, and both of these candidates were coming to you trying to court your support? Would you be open to getting behind one of these two candidates? Would you try to extract something from them in return? How would you approach it?
1: Well, you have two, you know, really bad choices here. But you know, these are the times where minority parties actually, you know, can have an impact. So sure, I would of course talk to them. That's your job as a county chair, is to represent the interests of your party members. And I would, you know, look for positions and not just sort of commission positions, that sort of thing, but also positions of the mayor and direction policies from the mayor that are going to bring some sanity back to the city, and use that leverage as much as possible to throw, you know, your weight behind the candidate you think is most likely going to follow through. I'm so glad you brought up that story, stories about Willie Brown and Gavin Newsom and their respective runs in 1999 and 2003, because this is really kind of the critical thing. The way Brown approached the Republican Party of San Francisco and wrote down what we expected from him, and we supported him, and he followed through after winning a very close race on every single thing he promised. The situation was virtually identical in 2003, and Gavin Newsom came to us, begged for our support. We reluctantly gave it to him, and then he reneged and disappeared on everything that he agreed to. So part of the position of the county chair in L.A., Roxanne, she's going to have to, you know, decide if she does a deal who she can trust. It's not just who's more likely to follow through on your concerns, but also, you know, who you're going to trust who's actually going to do what they say they're going to do.
0: That's so interesting to me that Willie Brown, who is an old-timey, old-school politician where your word is your bond, he made a deal. He cut a deal with you guys, and his word was gold. And Newsom cut the same deal with you guys, and his word was worthless.
1: Yeah, that's Gavin Newsom and that's Willie Brown. I mean, you know, you talk to Republicans who served with Willie in Sacramento, and they loved dealing with him. They didn't agree with him, but he was a pleasure to be around. And if he gave you his word, it was solid. Whereas Gavin Newsom, you know, his word is worthless. And to be expected. If you look at his history, that makes sense. So that's what you need to look out for, and that's the sort of institutional knowledge that comes from, you know, being around the party long enough, so you can help your party, your county chairs navigate these murky waters. Because I don't, you know, the two remaining candidates in that LA race are just, you know, they don't seem terribly trustworthy to me. But you have to sit down and talk to them and see what you can work out.
0: We're speaking with John Dennis, who's the former chairman of the San Francisco Republican Party. You can follow him on X at Real John Dennis. Let's shift gears here and talk about the open congressional seat in San Francisco, the race to replace Nancy Pelosi. Scott Wiener finished first on the primary ballot. He has long been believed to be the front runner in that race. At the 11th hour, Nancy Pelosi came out and endorsed Connie Chan, who's a member of the San Francisco Board of Supervisors. Chan had not been polling that well prior to the Pelosi endorsement. Pelosi not only gets behind her, but really wears out the shoe leather campaigning on her behalf. She went everywhere in San Francisco with Connie Chan at her side, trying to get her enough juice to get on that November ballot. It worked. She went from third in the polls to finishing second on election day. And now Nancy Pelosi and Connie Chan want to defeat Scott Wiener in November so that she goes to Washington and Scott Wiener stays in Sacramento for two more years. What do you make of how that primary finished?
1: Well, I think Pelosi and the Democrats didn't want a carpetbagger like the gentleman who worked for AOC's first name was Shai Kabardi. They didn't want him finishing in the top two. They didn't want to encourage that wing of the party. And so I think that's one of the reasons why Pelosi got into the race. Pelosi, I think, will deal with the progressives, believe it or not, she's not really with them. With that said, I think there are a number of pieces of legislation that Wiener has sponsored over the years that are appalling to most moderates in San Francisco. I think that's why Pelosi rolled up her sleeves, just to make sure she wasn't going to get super crazy progressive like the Chakra Party fella, and B, there's no love lost apparently between Pelosi and Wiener, and she'd like to see him not take the seat.
0: What caused those two to be at each other's throats? Because she clearly doesn't like him, and she doesn't like him a whole lot. Was it because he announced that he was running before she said she would retire? Is it because she was a potential rival to her daughter, who a lot of people thought would end up running for Congress, but instead has announced that she's going to run for state Senate instead? Or is it something else entirely?
1: Oh, all of the above. Plus, I mean, don't forget that, Scott Wiener, let's go through some of the things that he passed in Sacramento. And it was funny because when he was in San Francisco, he was sort of known as a sort of a moderate kind of guy, because he was pro housing. He wanted to build housing. But, some of his legislation, like, for example, SBF 357 that he authored, is right now single-handedly responsible for children being trafficked in Los Angeles. It totally enabled sex trafficking. He wrote SB 94, which was a bill to parole convicted murderers sentenced to life without parole. I mean, there's a whole list of things that go on and on and on. And I happened to post them on my X account for people who care. And so I think those sorts of things, are the types of things that have turned off Pelosi. Plus, Pelosi is very protective of her daughter. Her daughter wanted that seat, but she wasn't viable with Scott Wiener in the room. So that probably added to the problem.
0: Who do you think ultimately wins that seat?
1: Really depends on how hard Pelosi works. I mean, Nancy Pelosi is 86. Someone told me that they saw her recently. You may have even heard this, John, and that she was remarkably frail. Now, San Francisco is a small town. You don't have to, travel far and wide to campaign. But if Pelosi can roll up her sleeves and get into it and start moving muscle, she's still a formidable person in the city, and she could make it close. But anything short of that, then Scott Wiener will be the next representative from San Francisco, Congressional District 11.
0: John Dennis, former chairman of the San Francisco Republican Party, current chair of chairs within the California Republican Party. You can follow him on X at Real John Dennis. Chairman Dennis, thanks so much for stopping by.
1: Always a pleasure, John.
0: It's the John Phillips Show.
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0: And we're also going to be running for the Union Rescue Mission.
17: That's right. 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
0: All right. The Fix California Hour continues in moments. 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
1: KABC. KABC News at the bottom of the hour. I'm Jeff Vaughn from On LACA. Eight people dead after a B-52 Stratofortress bomber crashed shortly after takeoff from Edwards Air Force Base about 90 miles north of Los Angeles. The Air Force says the bomber was beginning a routine test mission when it went down Monday morning. Officials described the crash as unsurvivable. Those on board include military personnel, government civilians, and contractors. The identities of the victims have not been released as families are being notified. Flight operations at Edwards remain suspended while investigators work to determine the cause. There are 76 B-52s in the U.S. military fleet. The B-52 has been a key part of the Air Force since 1955. More KABC News at the top of the hour. Get news and insights at onlaca.com. I'm Jeff Vaughn on The John Phillips Show.
2: In Los Feliz on the 5 southbound before Los Feliz Boulevard, got an accident scooting to the right shoulder. Still going to be slow from Colorado Street. Sherman Oaks, 405 northbound before Ventura, got that crash cleared to the right shoulder area. And it looks like we still have trouble in Downey on the 5 northbound before Paramount Boulevard. Got an accident. Injuries involved here. The left lane is going to be blocked. You'll be on and off the brakes coming away from Pioneer Boulevard.
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0: It's the Chad Phillips Show. 800-222-5222 is telephone number. 1-800-222-5222. Here's a bizarre one. Shopping carts are now showing up in the marsh in the San Francisco Bay.
1: How did the shopping carts get there? Where did they come from? Well, let's all find out together. Here's a report from ABC7 in the Bay.
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3: The contaminants.
1: Are shopping carts considered pollution?
0: Well, I know they're not biodegradable.
1: All right, here we go.
2: 7 on Your Side, pollution along a peninsula shoreline feeding into the bay.
3: The contaminants. Apparently dozens of shopping carts. 7 on Your Side, Stephanie Sierra investigates now and is here with what she found. Shopping cart, Steph?
4: That's right, Larry and Kristen. This area is right along the San Francisco Bay Trail in South San Francisco. Now, the marsh is essentially the mouth of Colma Creek, which feeds right into the bay. And while this is a popular walking and running trail, people here are starting to notice something in the water.
0: Don't give Mexico any ideas, or these are going to start popping up in the Tijuana River, too.
5: You can smell it right here.
1: I had a feeling that was coming.
6: Yeah, it's crazy.
7: I literally thought those were rocks or something.
6: I don't know. That's kind of weird.
8: This is the vantage point for people walking along the San Francisco Bay Trail. Looks like a marsh, right? Well, if you look a bit closer and closer, you start to see debris.
1: It looks like the La Brea tar pits, but instead of dinosaurs, it's shopping carts.
0: Well, the homeless had to put them there.
8: And a lot of it.
7: An extreme amount of shopping carts out there.
8: Kim Avalon.
1: Someone was playing supermarket sweep in the swamp.
0: That sounds gross.
8: Close works for a nearby garbage company. She says she walks this trail every day, but has never seen anything like this.
7: It's actually kind of insane to think about how they even got there.
8: Same story for others who frequent the trail. At first,
1: you're surrounded by natural beauty and shopping carts plunged into the swamp.
0: Mind you, this is a state that regards itself as green, and they will bend over backwards to make life as difficult as possible for you in the name of being green, yet they allow the shopping carts to go directly into the bay.
8: Glance, mistaking the debris for rocks until you actually stare at it.
7: Have you noticed it before?
1: Wait, those rocks have wheels on them, and that one says Safeway.
0: And there's a bag of groceries in that one.
6: No, I've never seen this before.
9: No.
6: It's kind of new.
9: There's quite a few. Mostly because when it's high tide, you don't notice it, but they do look like shopping carts.
8: It's hard to say for sure, but at low tide, it certainly looks like shopping carts.
10: It does look like shopping carts, amongst other things.
8: And there's not just one or two, but what appear to be dozens of them spanning the Colma Creek marsh adjacent to the bay.
1: You know, I wonder when prices spike at the grocery stores, whether it be Safeway, Ralph's, what have you, are they pricing into the cost of your $7 jar of mayonnaise, the cost of replacing all these shopping carts over and over again because they keep getting stolen?
0: Oh, they have every trick in the book to try to keep those shopping carts from being stolen, yet they get stolen all the time. This morning, I took my car to the car wash, and while my car was being washed, I walked to Target, which is in the same shopping center as the car wash, and I bought a bunch of stuff. Well, I bought heavy stuff, so I didn't want to have to carry it all the way to the car wash. So I asked the woman at the Target, can I just leave my shopping cart here and just have someone keep an eye on it or something so I can go pick up my car from the car wash and then load it? And she said, no, it'll likely get stolen. And I said, okay, will the shopping cart go all the way to the car wash so then I can unload my stuff there? And she said, no, it'll go as far as Starbucks and then the shopping cart will lock up because the shopping carts keep getting stolen. And I said, so I have to take my shopping cart halfway there, leave it full in the middle of the parking lot, go pick up my car from the car wash, and hope that no one steals my groceries in the middle of the parking lot. And she said, yes.
1: Well, this is the same retail establishment that locks up the socks.
11: How ghetto does it look that they have to lock up the socks?
12: I mean, have you ever seen this many shopping carts along the bay?
10: I have not, no. This is certainly the greater concentration than I've ever seen in one place.
8: Josh Quigley is the senior policy manager for Save the Bay.
10: I think it's really unfortunate.
1: The bay does need some saving.
0: Yeah, you're telling me.
1: Right now it's full of coupons.
10: The bay is treated not as the jewel and resource that it should be, but as a dumping ground.
8: So where is it all coming from? That seems to be up for debate.
7: Well, there used to be a lot of homeless people around here, too.
1: I think we figured it out.
0: Ding, ding, ding, ding.
1: But at what point does the homeless person stop using it to carry all their crap and they just shove it into the marsh?
0: Well, my guess is you have to upgrade your shopping cart every so often, too. It's like with the car. You can't drive the same car year in and year out and not have the tires go bad. And I don't know, it gets a little wobbly. It doesn't go in a straight line anymore. Then you have to retire it and trade it in for a new model. But you can't just take an old shopping cart that's broken down and doesn't work anymore back to the Safeway. You have to dump it in the bay and go steal a second one.
13: A big prank of anything, right?
9: Yeah.
7: Well, maybe Costco, I think they're our neighbors.
8: A Costco business center is about a mile from Colma Marsh.
1: Oh, if it's a Costco, those are some big old shopping carts in the marsh.
0: Oh, yeah, because those shopping carts have to be big enough for a pallet of 45 croissants, snow tires, a double-wide casket, and a tub of ketchup.
8: Devin on Your Side reached out to Costco's corporate office, and the South San Francisco Costco general manager told us, "We walk and clean the trail multiple times a week, in addition to checking for any carts that might end up in the bay. The goal now is to clean it out and ensure it stays that way."
13: There's only one planet we got, so take care of it.
7: I'm so for the planet. I love animals. It hurts me to...
1: I'm so for the planet. I love animals. Stop dumping your carts in the swamp.
0: Yeah, I wonder if the fish ever get stuck in them.
7: See all this pollution where their home is.
4: Now, Save the Bay says overall pollution is decreasing across the bay shoreline, but there are instances like this one where smaller pockets need to be addressed. And locally, there are regulations in place to prevent this type of pollution. And we have contacted the San Francisco Bay Regional Water Quality Control Board to further investigate and clean up the area. And
1: now, down the bay in San Jose, they're cracking down on this in a totally different way. We did the story a couple of months ago where the city will pick out all the shopping carts that are dumped in the creek, and then they bring them back to the grocery store, and then they bill them.
0: I wonder, now wait a minute, that's San Francisco Bay. That's the same bay where Scott Peterson dumped his dead wife, right?
1: Sure.
0: I wonder if what happens is when people dump bodies in there, they put them in the shopping cart and just give it a little love tap.
1: This segment got real dark real quick.
0: Well, I'm just thinking this through.
1: Your mind goes to interesting places, my friend.
4: Have an update. Since we reported it, we have heard from a group of conservationists who plan to go out to the bay to clean up that area, and they're going to do it in an interesting way.
3: So, and you're going with them?
1: They're going to get a really, really, really big fishing hook.
0: Yeah, well, it better be attached to a crane, because who can pull out a shopping cart on a line?
3: Well, yeah. Wading out into
4: stay
3: the water?
4: Stay tuned, Larry, yeah.
2: Yeah. I mean, I was going to say from the video, it's very hard to tell if it says on the handlebars Costco. Yeah.
4: Exactly. It is hard to tell, but yeah. It's nice to see the company working to address it as
3: for
4: well.
3: Sure. All right, for
2: thanks,
3: sure.
2: Steph.
1: There you go. A whole bunch, dozens of shopping carts are just littering the marshes in the San Francisco Bay near the trail and South San Francisco.
0: Okay, I'm going to defend Costco here. It's not Costco's fault that bums steal the shopping carts and then dump them in the bay. Stealing a shopping cart is a crime. You're not allowed to do that.
1: What are we supposed to do? Arrest everyone that's pushing around a shopping cart that they don't own?
0: Yeah, isn't that the city's problem? If people are stealing things and no one's going to jail for it so they can steal whatever they want, and then I guess after a certain period of time, those stolen products have no value anymore. So they just dump it in the bay. That's not Costco's fault. Costco's the victim here.
1: But a shopping cart is worth less than $950. So a shopping cart theft is a misdemeanor, which means you get a ticket, which right. means we don't enforce it.
0: But that's a government problem. That's not a Costco problem.
1: No, you're right about that. Maybe they got to lock them all inside.
0: It's the John Phillips Show.
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0: 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If you'd like to email the show, you can do so at johnnydontlikeshow@gmail.com. 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Well, President Trump announced yesterday, I believe it was, that we have reached a deal with Iran and the war in the Middle East would be coming to an end.
1: I'll believe it when I see it.
0: A lot of people immediately thought, okay, does this mean I'll pay less at the pump? The answer is no.
1: It's going to take a while for gas prices to get back to where they were before this war. Why? Well, for that, let's go to a report from ABC in the Bay.
2: So a lot of us are now wondering how this agreement will impact the price of gas at the pump. ABC 7 Eyewitness News reporter Suzanne Fahn gives us a closer look at that.
3: Get ready for some big change.
1: Boy, that motor sounds like a gas guzzler right there.
0: We're on the special blend already in California, correct?
1: The summer blend? I believe so.
0: Okay, and that is a lot more expensive than what we get to use in the winter.
1: Yes, but because like the uncertainty has kind of gone away with the ceasefire, prices are a little lower than they were a month ago. It's all very confusing. And then they're going to go up in 2 weeks with the gas tax going up.
0: We do such stupid things in the name of the environment and clean air and this and that. There's a fire going on right now in Cala Mesa, and the air quality where I live, well, let's just say, unless you're right in front of my face, I can't even see anything. And it smells like a barbecue that's been going on for 2 days.
3: Pump. President Donald Trump posted on social media Sunday, quote, ships of the world, start your engines, let the oil flow. But some economists say don't expect dramatic gas price drops overnight. Alex Field, a professor of economics at Santa Clara University, explains.
4: Oh, it could be weeks, it could be months. Essentially, again, the inventory stocks have been depleted. It's going to take time to restart production facilities.
1: I also think people don't realize, or maybe people do now, but when this whole thing started, people didn't realize how long it takes for those supply chains to break down. If a tanker goes through the Strait of Hormuz today, it ends up in the United States like 2 months later.
0: Now that's a delay.
3: For the past month, though, gas prices have been dropping gradually.
5: At this gas station at the corner of Bay and Taylor, you can see that a gallon of gas costs $6.29.
1: It's cheaper than where I am in the valley.
0: I buy my gas on Indian reservations. I don't have to pay the white man's taxes.
5: Last week, an employee tells me.
1: But how many times do you do that and then dip into the slot machine real quick?
0: Oh, my God. They have a casino right there at the fill-in station.
1: That's how they make their money.
0: Well, let me tell you, I don't know how lucky I am. God really must like me a lot that there is no Ultimate X video poker in that gas station. Because if there was, it may be cheap gas, but it would be an expensive visit.
5: That it was about $6.69.
6: Prices have been falling at the gas pump. We're down 40 cents from the peak or more. They will likely continue to fall, but mostly they're catching up with the decline in oil prices that has already occurred.
3: U.S. crude oil has fallen nearly five.
1: The gas station outside of my house, the peak was for paying with a credit card for premium gas, which there's a whole bunch of models of cars where you have to buy premium. They hit $7.99, didn't hit $8. But we're getting real close.
0: What about that gas station on La Cienega by CBS Television City that's always crazy expensive?
1: Yeah, those ones are getting real crazy.
0: Did you see, by the way, that Newsom at one point flipped out on someone who posted a picture of the gas prices there and said, well, it may be expensive there, but look at all these other gas stations in the city of Los Angeles where it's a lot cheaper. And it's like, yeah, okay, you think you're dunking on that person, but they probably live there.
3: 5% or about $4 a barrel since Trump's announcement. Professor Severin Borenstein at the Haas School of Business says oil is still $15 a barrel, higher than before the war. Meanwhile, a standard gas tax that takes effect in California July 1st will add a few extra cents.
6: It's
1: because it's tied to inflation, yet it's inflationary, and around and around and around we go.
0: And Newsom will deny that taxes are the reason that gas is expensive.
1: That tax, which goes up every single year, it's been into effect for over a decade. Didn't that thing start in like at like 30-something cents tax, and now we're almost at 70?
0: Oh, yeah. No, and it's just going to keep going up.
6: Pretty small potatoes compared to the huge volatility in oil and gasoline prices we've seen over the last 3.5 months.
1: Yeah. Hey, what's another couple of cents? You can afford it. Did you see Gavin Newsom before Memorial Day weekend went to war with Chevron and say, Chevron's prices are way more expensive than everywhere else. Go to the unbranded gas stations. You'll save tons of money.
0: You know, I think Gavin Newsom just enjoys fighting.
1: He's one of those people that's just addicted to drama.
0: Because he's fighting with Trump. He's fighting with Ron DeSantis. He's fighting with Fox News. He's fighting with Chevron. Everything is a fight with him.
1: Yeah, I don't think he ever has a relaxing, chill day.
7: I don't know why we're so damn sheepish.
3: Gasoline prices will drop gradually, but airfare travel costs won't move as quickly, according to experts.
6: Jet fuel is basically a fixed cost for an airline.
3: Late Sunday, drivers...
1: Well, the jet fuel already killed Spirit.
0: Well, I think a lot of things killed Spirit.
1: It just accelerated the demise.
0: Yeah, YouTube wasn't helpful for Spirit.
3: Got word of the tentative deal between the U.S. and Iran, and news that a drop in gas prices could eventually follow.
8: You know the saying, I believe it when I see it.
9: If prices start dropping, that's going to be, like, amazing.
3: Experts say don't...
1: It's going to go down 10 whole cents. Of course, you know what's wild? The... Spike in gas prices that we saw for the first time showed a real differential in the price of the corn oil that they're trying to get everyone on, that E85 ethanol, to the point where I've seen gas stations advertising that stuff, and I know it's not as good for mileage, but it was like $3 a gallon. And that's why the legislature is passing a bill this year that would allow you to buy a converter kit to change your engine so it would accept that fuel and not destroy your engine.
0: Uh-oh.
3: Count on major relief at the pump.
6: Don't expect us to get back to the prices we saw before the war anytime soon.
3: In San Francisco, Suzanne Fawn, ABC 7 Eyewitness News.
1: So expect gas prices to stay in the high fives and low sixes for quite some time.
0: What's wild to me is that you go to other states and they're bitching and moaning about how much gasoline is. And you look at what they're paying and you go, we haven't paid this since the 90s.
1: Last time I was in Texas and everyone was freaking out because gas was $3.75. It's usually $2.75.
0: Every time I go to a different state and I see gas that cheap, it's like going to a different place and running into a Blockbuster that's still open.
1: Feel like you've stepped into a time warp?
0: It's like finding dinosaur bones. Like, really? You have a Blockbuster, huh? And it's not like a museum or anything. People actually shop there.
1: I'll never forget, earlier this year, my wife and I are driving around Santa Fe in my in-law's car, and my wife pulls into the gas station, not because we needed gas, but because gas was $2.69 and she wanted to see what that felt like.
0: I went to Maui once, and I forgot something. I forgot a bathing suit, and I needed to buy one. And a local goes, well, have you ever thought about going to Sears? And I go, well, it's not 1985, so no. They still have a Sears on Maui.
1: That's
0: at least
1: wild.
0: They did the last time I was there. All right. We've got one more hour coming up on the John Phillips Show. Don't you go anywhere.

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11: 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I'm Jeff Vaughn from OnLACA. Governor Gavin Newsom's office has requested records related to his accusations that the Department of Justice is investigating him and first partner Jennifer Siebel Newsom. In a letter to the Office of Acting Attorney General Todd Blanche, Newsom's legal team is requesting access to all documents and records pertaining to the investigation. Newsom says the investigation is because he could run for president. But the federal scrutiny surrounding Newsom did not suddenly appear after Trump returned to office. It traces back to a Biden-era corruption investigation that resulted in a guilty plea from Newsom's former chief of staff and the first partner's possible corruption in a California nonprofit. A violent fight breaking out in the stands at SoFi Stadium in Inglewood during a World Cup match between Iran and New Zealand on Monday. This following protests between supporters and opponents of Iran's regime prior to the game. The politically charged match ended in a draw as the confrontations continued after the game. Iran next plays at SoFi June 21st versus Belgium. After years of debate, Los Angeles is now moving forward with those automated speed enforcement cameras. LA DOT reports 125 speed cameras will be online in a matter of days. Drivers caught going 10 miles or more over the posted speed limit will face tickets ranging from $50 to $500. Enforcement begins following a 60-day grace period. Major League Baseball has issued warnings to several San Francisco Giants players after they wrote Bible verses on their Pride night caps. Pitchers Landon Rout, JT Brubaker, and Ryan Walker added scripture to their rainbow-themed caps, while teammate Sam Henches chose not to wear the special hat. MLB says the warning was for league uniform violations. More KABC News at 2:30. Get news and insights at onlaca.com. I'm Jeff Vaughn on The John Phillips Show.
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15: 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Mid-City on the 10 eastbound before it gets Robertson Boulevard. We got a crash blocking the two left lanes. It is going to be stopped from Centinela. In Malibu, PCH northbound at Topanga Canyon Boulevard. Got a little road work going on. The left lane is closed. It is stopped from Temescal Canyon Road. In Universal City on the 101 northbound before you get to Vineland Avenue, another new wreck. This is going to be blocking the right lane.
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21: 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The historic Sears department store located in the Queen Kahumahu Center in Kahului permanently closed November 14th, 2021.
20: Well, I guess if you forget your bathing suit, that's no longer an option.
21: It did not survive COVID.
20: You know what I'm going to miss most about Sears not being there anymore?
21: What's that?
20: Is the photo booth. Remember the photo booth at Sears?
21: Oh, yeah.
20: Where you would go and they would have all of these big posters outside the photo center where you get to look at examples as to what they could produce for you and your family. But instead of normal pictures being on the posters, it's always the ladies from Reseda, only in outer space. It's all of these women. They look like they're consiglieres of the Mexican mafia, where they have the drawn on eyebrows. They have the hair pulled back. They're staring the camera down like they're about ready to murder the photographer. And then behind them, you see Mars and Jupiter and Uranus and Saturn. You see the constellations. I don't know what the theory is of putting those women in outer space. Like it's Superman 2 or something. Like what's the idea behind that? Where they're sitting at the tower in Chicago trying to map out what the corporation's going to look like in all the different cities in the United States. I got an idea. Let's put a photo center in. Appeal to the girlfriends of gang members. Have them take official portraits with all of their friends. And what the hell? Let's put them in outer space too. Not on a comet. Not on a rocket. Not in a spaceship. Let's just have them floating. Let's have them float in outer space. What other ideas did they kick around before they decided on putting them in outer space? How about putting them underwater? Wouldn't that be interesting? Where you have the ladies from Reseda and you got a whale behind them.
22: Oh, I know.
20: Let's just put a treasure chest over there. How about an octopus over her shoulder? Let's put Flipper in there. Kids love that. How about the Little Mermaid?

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1: Please. Okay. Enjoy that, Buzz Aldrin.
2: Get that out of your system.
1: It's just strange to me. I never understood that. I remember being a little kid walking through Sears, and we'd go by the photography place, and I remember asking my mom, why are they all in outer space? What's the deal with the stars? Keep walking. Okay, get me my hot dog on a stick. We would be at the Westminster Mall, which I think is now occupied by homeless people, correct?
2: Well, they finally demolished it. So now they're building a new mall. Well, they're building a new mixed-use facility. But yes, they finally demolished the Westminster Mall.
1: All right. Okay, let's move on. In Winnetka, as you mentioned before, there is a child care center where apparently the kids are testing positive for meth.
2: And because of the state's lax regulations on child care centers that put kids in harm's way, it's still operating today. For more, here's an investigative report from CBS in Los Angeles. Here we go.
3: This preschool is where three...
2: Well, you know what? We're going to play this one on this feed because that one is in mono for some reason.
3: This preschool is where three kids tested positive for methamphetamine. You would imagine it would be shut down after that, but the doors here are still open. And some parents say the business is not holding up to its end of a bargain.
1: Well, you know, Randy, if there were actual kids at the daycare center, we can't blame the Somalis for this one.
4: My daughter, she don't sleep for 2 days. No eat, no nothing.
3: Jose Aguilar says...
2: I mean, it did used to be peddled as a weight loss drug.
1: Imagine getting your kid home and they're all high on meth. Why aren't you eating your chicken nuggets shaped like dinosaurs tonight? And why do you keep banging your head up against the wall and picking at your skin?
3: Jose Aguilar says this is video of his daughter behaving abnormally in May of 2024 after the four-year-old at the time came home from daycare and vomited.
5: Mama. Hey. Diablo. ¿Me quieres ir al hospital?
1: Wait, did he call her Diablo?
2: Maybe he thought she was being inhabited by the devil. I mean, she seemed possessed.
1: But you're not supposed to call her the devil, are you?
5: Diablo. ¿Me quieres ir al hospital?
2: Yeah, I knew that last one. That was hospital, which is Spanish for hospital.
1: I think he was trying to perform an exorcism.
3: It may be hard to tell from this clip, but he says...
4: She don't seem normal. She's talking too much. And she's jumping.
3: His suspicions led him to taking the girl to a hospital where a blood test came back positive for amphetamine.
6: What was your reaction when they told you there was methamphetamine in her blood?
4: So I feel really sad. I feel really mad.
7: Do you like it?
8: I do like that one.
7: Me too.
3: Camelia Bakir's mother says her little girl, who was 2 at the time, also tested positive for methamphetamine in May of 2024.
2: Two different girls at the same daycare testing positive for meth.
1: Well, they're starting younger and younger.
6: What was your reaction?
8: I was very shocked because, like I said, I didn't know what it means. But then when she kind of elaborated on it, that

0: it's meth. I was like, what do you mean? Like, we're...
1: So did the two-year-old start having an insatiable desire to start taking apart bicycles?
2: It sounds like it. If the dad thought that she was possessed by the devil...
0: Where could she get that?
3: Sharuk Bakir says the symptoms were similar to what Jose Aguilar described.
0: She didn't want to eat. She didn't want to drink anything.
3: The children had one more thing in common. They both attended Rainbow Early Learning Center in Winnetka.
4: Were they family friends? Did they interact with one another?
5: To my knowledge, no. There was no familial contact. They didn't spend time with one another outside the school.
3: Ase Amofoa represents the Bakirs in their lawsuit against the daycare.
5: There were symptoms that these children were exposed to.
1: Nowhere in your code of conduct does it say that you're going to be providing our kids with amphetamines.
5: There were symptoms that these children were exposed to dangerous drugs, and you know, staff, no one really took it seriously. Parents weren't notified. Medical personnel wasn't contacted to look into this.
3: CBS California.
1: They just sent the kids home all hopped up on meth.
2: So the meth had to come from someone who worked there or from one of the parents or siblings of the students who attended this particular daycare, correct?
1: Based on the fact that two different girls at two separate times both got methed at this daycare, it sure seems like somebody that works there is on meth.
2: Does Hunter Biden send his kids to that school?
3: CBS California Investigates reached out to the California Department of Social Services, which has oversight of daycares, and confirmed an investigation in July of 2024 substantiated complaints from three families. CDSS says its investigation found an employee had placed a small bag containing meth in a bathroom cubby. Investigators say three children were exposed to and allowed to ingest substances containing amphetamine and or methamphetamine. During a phone call, the school's director told us the employee has been fired. And CDSS says
1: we don't allow you to meth our kids.
2: What did they say? Sharing is caring?
1: What do you think that interview process was like when they hired the daycare worker who was a meth head?
2: Don't those daycares start early in the morning?
1: Yes, they do.
2: If you're on meth, how do you make it there in time?
1: Well, you didn't go to bed the night before.
2: Probably.
1: Typically, you take the meth as an upper, and then you take the fentanyl as a downer after your shift is over.
2: That sounds pretty healthy.
3: And CDSS says she is prohibited from employment in, presence in, and contact with clients of any facility licensed by CDSS.
0: For somebody to hurt a two-year-old, it's like, what were you thinking?
3: In the wake of the CDSS investigation, Tempe Man...
1: Now, do you think the meth just kind of fell out of her pocket and the kids got to it? Or was she just, like, blowing meth smoke in the kids' faces?
2: Hey, kids, you know what'll make you feel real good?
3: Tempe Management, which owns Rainbow Early Learning Center, reached an agreement with CDSS, which included the revocation of the facilities licensed. But we've learned that action has been put on hold for 3 years while the company operates under probationary conditions.
1: So we have a regulatory agency that has every possible right to shut down this facility that methed out two different little girls, but instead we're putting them on probation for 3 years.
2: How is it that I failed my driver's test when I was 16 years old for blowing through a stop sign because the state of California said that is an automatic fail, but they don't pull the license of a daycare facility that's getting their two-year-olds hooked on meth?
3: And the state requires the facility to inform all current and prospective parents of the probationary status.
4: Were you ever notified?
6: No, not at any point.
3: Dominic Gamali has a daughter at Rainbow Early Learning Center.
6: Under no circumstances should people be able to get off easy. I feel like these establishments should be completely shut down.
2: About what do they do if they have to disclose that to the kids or the parents, rather? Hey, why don't you send your kid here? Because all the teachers can actually keep up with the two-year-olds because they're all loaded with drugs.
1: If the agreement to being on probation is you have to tell and disclose to all the parents what happened, I'd imagine that would kill your business pretty quickly. So they just decided to not do that, and we decided to not punish them for it.
3: About half a dozen other parents told us off camera they also had not been informed of the probationary status when we visited the school in April.
7: Excuse me.
3: When we tried to...
1: That's like somebody not telling you that they're a registered sex offender.
2: Yeah, you're supposed to get in trouble for that.
1: Before you enroll your kid here in our strip mall daycare center, just to know, we just had to fire someone for messing out the kids.
7: Excuse me.
3: When we tried to ask questions, a woman closed the gate on us. CBS California Investigates obtained data that showed between 2020 and 2025, nearly 400 child care centers and family child care homes across the state were placed on probationary status for failing to comply with health and safety regulations.
1: Now, those might not all be meth, but some of them are.
2: Well, at least two of them at this school.
3: 200 are located in L.A., Orange, Riverside, and San Bernardino counties. CDSS says the names and addresses of the facilities are exempt from our Public Records Act request.
1: Wait a second. Why is it privileged information to know which child care centers are operating on a probationary status because they broke some kind of law?
2: That should be information that's easy to obtain. Because think about it. We've only caught this particular facility putting two kids on meth. And that's only because they went to the doctor, they took a blood test, and we can confirm it. How many other kids were given meth at this school, but the parents never had them tested because the kids were weird to begin with?
8: I love going swimming.
3: Both little girls are now at new schools. Camelia's mom says she feels a responsibility to protect other kids.
4: What is your hope with this lawsuit?
0: I drive by this school all the time and I feel bad that it's even still open or it's under the same management, you know. Something has to change.
3: CDSS says it is investigating a second tamping management facility after a lawsuit alleges a child was left in a locked vehicle for about an hour.
1: Holy cow!
2: How many mulligans do you get in this state?
1: Maybe, just maybe, this company should not be operating as the management company of a bunch of daycare centers if their ways that they take care of kids are leaving them in a hot car and giving them meth.
2: Yeah, but Randy, you have to look at it holistically, because ever since they started giving the kids meth, they've had perfect attendance.
3: We reached out to Tampa management, but it declined to comment on that case as well as the one here. To find out if a child care facility is on probation, you can go to our website, which is cbsla.com.
1: Once again, the local news doing the job that government won't do, letting you know which child care facilities are under investigation.
2: Well, and then if you keep giving these kids meth, they're all going to become crazy bums living on the streets.
3: Be sure to click Scene on TV. In Winnetka, Jeff Nguyen, CBS California Investigates.
1: So there you go. The wild story of two different little girls getting exposed to meth at a California daycare facility in Winnetka in the San Fernando Valley. And the place never got shut down, is still operating today. And until this report came out, nobody was telling the parents what was going on.
2: No, Diablo told them.
1: Well, we got an email about that. And I feel bad because I obviously am not paying enough attention to my Duolingo. But he said, "Mi hablo," which is I'm talking.
2: Not Diablo. Well, if he was talking to an evil spirit, it definitely would have been Diablo. It's the John Phillips Show.
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14: A better life with Dr. Sanjay Gupta.
15: If you're caring for an aging parent, you may feel quite often that you're alone in what you're doing. But you're not, not by a long shot. According to a new report by the Pew Research Center, 10% of U.S. adults are caring for a parent over age 65. Millions more are caring for a spouse or partner 65 or older. Beyond the sheer numbers, this report, perhaps unsurprisingly, found a major difference in caregiver well-being between men and women. One psychologist we spoke to suggested thinking 5 years in the future and imagining where you are right now. Will you be glad you took something on, or regretful that you didn't? You also need to cut yourself some slack, he said, especially women. Don't try to shoulder all of the burden by yourself. You might need to ask for help before you burn out. You'll be so glad you did. I'm Dr. Sanjay Gupta, helping you live a better life.
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0: It's the John Phillips Show. 800-222-5222 is the telephone number. 1-800-222-5222. 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And Randy, we're still getting more email from that last segment.
1: Well, apparently everybody's Spanish is bad today. Elaine writes in and says, no, everyone's getting it wrong. He said, te hablo, which means I'm talking to you.
0: What did the other listeners say?
1: Well, John said, he said, me hablo, which means I'm talking.
0: But te hablo means what?
1: I'm talking to you.
0: Okay.
1: Because tú is you. And if you want to do it formally, it would have been usted. See, I'm learning.
0: But everyone believes that he did not say Diablo.
1: As far as we know, he did not say Diablo.
0: Okay. I'm glad we cleared that up. All right. It's the John Phillips Show.

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1: KABC. KABC News at the bottom of the hour. I'm Jeff Vaughn from On LACA. Eight people dead after a B-52 Stratofortress bomber crashed shortly after takeoff from Edwards Air Force Base about 90 miles north of Los Angeles. The Air Force says the bomber was beginning a routine test mission when it went down Monday morning. Officials described the crash as unsurvivable. Those on board include military personnel, government civilians, and contractors. The identities of the victims have not been released as families are being notified. Flight operations at Edwards remain suspended while investigators work to determine the cause. There are 76 B-52s in the U.S. military fleet. The B-52 has been a key part of the Air Force since 1955. More KABC News at the top of the hour. Get news and insights at onlaca.com. I'm Jeff Vaughn on The John Phillips Show.
2: In Hawthorne on the 105 eastbound after Crenshaw Boulevard, we've got a stall blocking the second lane from your left. It is stopped coming away from the 405. In East L.A., 5 southbound after the 710, got a new accident. The left lane is going to be blocked. It stopped from Calzona Street. Also in Commerce on the 710 southbound, before you get to Washington Boulevard, a disabled car in the middle lane there.
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0: And coming up in a couple of weeks, we're going to try to get our 10,000 steps in by running a 5K for the Union Rescue Mission.
1: We're lacing up for something that actually matters, the Union Rescue Mission's 5K run walk in Griffith Park. Mark your calendar for Saturday, June 27th. I believe we're going there at 7 a.m. It's going to be a great morning for a great cause. 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That's urm.org/runwalk. And, come see us out there. We're going to be there. The whole KBC team's going to be out there doing a little run walk. Excuse me.
0: Did you see that Rosie O'Donnell just had some plastic surgery?
1: I was wondering when you were going to bring that up.
0: Okay, so I just saw the before and then the after shot. And she looks exactly the same in both of them.
1: So what was the work that she had done?
0: Allegedly, she had the lines taken out of her chin.
1: Well, that's probably a thing that people do.
0: Really? Who sits there and admires someone's chin?
1: Vain people. People that are on camera all the time.
0: If you're Rosie O'Donnell and you want to improve your appearance, you start with your chin.
1: Where should she have started, Johnny?
0: I don't know, but personally, I'm not blaming the plastic surgeon for this. The guy has a scalpel, not a magic wand. All right, it's time to open up the California crime blotter.
3: It's happened yet again.
4: Ooh, I know.
5: I see. Time for the California crime blotter.
0: And the first edition takes us to Long Beach,
1: where it's time for another edition of Little Bastards, because a bunch of little bastards were beating each other up in Long Beach and had to get broken up by the police.
0: Great.
1: For more on this, we go to, this was yesterday's show, let's go to, where is it? Yesterday's, here we go. I got to pull all this stuff up here. CBS in Los Angeles.
6: Teenagers causing a commotion on the beach.
7: Yeah, what started as a party quickly got out of hand, as you can see here.
1: Little different than the Alameda Beach party, because I don't think any shots were fired.
0: Yeah, no one brought a gun to this one, or at least used a gun at this one.
6: Brittany Ehrman live tonight in Long Beach to explain. Brittany.
8: Well, Susie and Pat, witnesses tell me there were just students on the beach celebrating the last day of school. Then people who live nearby said at first it was calm, then the next moment they heard police sirens.
1: Then it wasn't calm.
9: The whole parking lot over there was packed. And then not only just over there, but there's a whole bunch through the neighborhood too.
8: Cell phone video captured chaotic moments along the Long Beach waterfront. showing dozens of teens running through the area and a fight breaking out. Charles Cobb lives right across the street from where it happened.
1: And because it's all minors beating each other up, all the footage is blurred on the TV, so you can't really see anything of all this fighting going on. But I'm sure a bunch of these kids were live streaming it on TikTok.
0: Imagine if you paid a fortune for a house on the beach in Long Beach so you can go to bed every night with the windows open so you can listen to the waves crashing down on the sand as you go to sleep. And instead of hearing the waves, all you hear is this.
9: I was happy to see them all here at first because, you know, it looked like they was all having a good time. But then, you know, once it started getting out of hand, it was like, man, it just sucks being a poor representation of us.
1: Poor guy.
8: On 7 Thursday night, Long Beach police responded to the area of Bayshore Avenue and Ocean Boulevard, where they found a crowd of about 200 teens. Police say they...
1: That's too many kids on the beach.
0: If you have these teenagers one at a time, they're okay. You get them in a pack of 200, you're going to end up with bedlam.
8: Tried to disperse the group, and at one point, a fight broke out. Officers also responded to a report of a person with a gun.
1: Oh, so it is like the Alameda one.
0: But no one used the gun here. That's the difference. In Alameda, they discharged the firearm.
10: My aunt and uncle just came in, and they were telling us about how one of the kids, they had like a gun, and they ran down the street.
8: Police say officers drew their weapons and detained several people while they investigated, but later determined they were not armed. Around 10 o'clock that same night, authorities say they gave several announcements to enforce curfew, but some people refused to leave. Officials say five teens were cited before being released to their parents.
1: They got tickets. 5 out of 200.
0: Okay, if they know that the worst that's going to happen to them is they're going to be given something that's akin to a parking ticket, you've lost control of the situation.
1: Well, this is juvenile justice in modern day Los Angeles County. The county is trying to do everything they can to make sure nobody goes to juvie because the county is worried that if they go to juvie, they're going to end up being able to sue over being molested, and the county's going to have to pay over billions of dollars again.
0: You know, life would be so much easier if we had adults in charge.
1: We don't.
10: Live just a few doors down and it seemed fine to me. They were kids. They were having a good time.
8: The Long Beach police chief said in a statement, incidents like this stretch resources thin, diverting officers from other emergency calls for service. He went on to say violent behavior and other law violations will not be tolerated.
11: I think it's very irresponsible.
8: Beachgoers tell us there are better ways for teens to kick off the summer.
11: Hiking, maybe. Go to the beach. Something productive, you know, instead of going.
1: Well, they were at the beach.
0: Yeah, they just fought at the beach. Would it be better off if they were fighting in the hills?
11: Not causing trouble.
8: No arrests were made. Now, police did.
1: Well, we know that.
0: Every LA County story has that line in it.
1: We do not want to arrest juveniles for anything because we don't want to put them in juvie and be financially liable for what happens to them in there.
8: Say there was a report of an attempted robbery, but the person involved decided not to press charges. Now, Long Beach PD also said that.
1: What's that about?
0: Probably fear of retribution.
1: So if you decide not to press charges, then that does not go into the crime stats, right?
0: No, of course not. On paper, nothing happened.
1: So crime is down.
0: Yes.
8: There will be an increase in patrols throughout the weekend. Live in Long Beach tonight, Brittany Ehrman, CBS LA.
1: So there you go. Just the latest situation where a bunch of little bastards decided to ruin everyone's fun at the beach.
0: Now, Randy, on that same day, cut 9, it's a story that involves the beach, which we just talked about, and meth, which we talked about earlier in the hour. But this time, it's not 2-year-olds or 4-year-olds who are ingesting the meth. Now it's the animals ingesting the meth.
1: This is at Dog Beach in Ocean Beach, which I've been to many times. I love Ocean Beach, Newport Avenue, beautiful area. But this is the second or third time I've heard a story like this where a dog at the off-leash dog beach ended up ingesting meth. For more on this, we go to Fox 5 in San Diego.
12: A San Diego man is warning other dog owners after a recent trip to Dog Beach landed his pup in the emergency room with meth exposure. Our Jennifer...
1: Boy, everyone's getting on meth today.
0: There's a theme, that's for sure.
12: Franco, live in...
1: It's almost like this is what happens when you de facto legalize meth.
12: Mission Valley with the story tonight. Jen.
13: Andrew, and luckily that pup is doing just fine tonight, but only after his owner rushed him to this emergency pet hospital in Mission Valley and spent around $1,000 on a vet bill.
14: It was like a 30-hour ordeal. He had sedatives 7 times. And even on sedatives, he is just going crazy. He had to be held down.
15: It's a day at Dog Beach.
1: And this is a Cavalier King Charles Spaniel, and I have a Cavalier. They are pretty low-energy, chill dogs. They do like to eat all the food, but they're not the dogs that go out of control and crazy. Unless, of course, you give them a stimulant.
0: I love the fact that we allow people on meth to just wander the streets at will. And we know when you have a population that's not used to being on meth, like children and animals that are now showing up with meth or testing positive for meth, they all act like they're demonic.
15: Beach in Ocean Beach, Justin Voller will never forget. For his four-legged friend Angus, it could have ended his life. Late Tuesday morning, the 8-year-old Cavalier King Charles Spaniel was doing what he always does at Dog Beach, playing by the water, then a quick dash towards the dunes.
14: When we got him, he was sniffing some feces.
0: Oh, boy.
1: And I'm going to guess it wasn't dog ones.
16: Feces everywhere. No compassion.
14: So we grabbed him away from that, took him home. Everything seemed fine at first.
15: Angus's pupils were dilated and he couldn't hold still, so Voller rushed him to the ER.
14: He already had a fever of almost 107. And they...
1: That's like so high of a fever, it could have killed the dog.
0: Yeah, no kidding.
14: He said, you know, that they were worried that he was going to get so hot that he would fry his little brain.
15: Then a drug test proved Voller's suspicion.
14: He tested positive for methamphetamine.
15: Dr. Danielle Clem with the San Diego Humane Society says quick action offers the best chance of survival.
17: Some of these symptoms can progress to death, and so that would be the ultimate consequence, but they could even cause permanent damage.
1: Maybe we should keep the meth heads off the beach.
0: Nah, we can't do that.
17: These drugs can sometimes affect the nervous system, the heart.
15: She says, well, it's not something they see often. It's not unheard of. And while immediate medical care is best, some overdose reversal medications are safe.
1: Now, this happens at a whole lot of places. In fact, there was a neighborhood in North Hollywood where someone was walking their dog and the dog sniffed something and all of a sudden it was feeling really strange and they rushed it to the emergency room and they told the vet, I think this might be meth because I live in the same neighborhood as a news story I saw last year where a dog ingested meth. And yes, it was meth. All right, I got to move to Santa Fe. Enough of this already.
17: Narcan is effective in dogs just as it is in humans. But depending on the toxin, it may not be effective.
15: Meanwhile, Voller wants other dog owners to be alert after seeing social media chatter of a similar incident the same day.
14: I saw the post, though, on OB Social, and that's how I knew that someone else was dealing with it. So
1: I'm so glad my dogs hate the beach.
0: Well, guess what? The meth addicts hang out in the city, too.
14: Oh, that makes us want to stay away for a while.
15: He also noticed something else in the comments he believes deserves attention.
14: Over 300 comments, and I think a lot of the angst was directed at the unhoused population here. There's so many times when people want and need help, and they're turned away because there's no available place for them at the time. So,
1: no,
0: that is not true. That is not what happens. They want to continue doing the meth, and they violate the rules of the shelter.
1: So the man who almost lost his dog because of the meth that was left there by a bum is defending the bums.
0: Yep, and this is why we can't fix anything here.
14: It's something that the city needs to address.
13: And veterinarians say pet owners can help keep animals safe by being aware of their surroundings, keeping dogs leash.
1: That's another term I'm done with. I don't want to hear it anymore. stop telling us to be aware of our surroundings, no matter what the situation is.
13: And always reinforcing that training. Reporting live tonight from Mission Valley, I'm Jennifer Franco. Andrew, I'll send it back to you.
1: So there you go. A dog ingested meth at Ocean Beach, Dog Beach.
0: It's the John Phillips Show.
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26: A better life with Dr. Sanjay Gupta.
27: If you're caring for an aging parent, you may feel quite often that you're alone in what you're doing. But you're not, not by a long shot. According to a new report by the Pew Research Center, 10% of U.S. adults are caring for a parent over age 65. Millions more are caring for a spouse or partner 65 or older. Beyond the sheer numbers, this report, perhaps unsurprisingly, found a major difference in caregiver well-being between men and women. One psychologist we spoke to suggested thinking 5 years in the future and imagining where you are right now. Will you be glad you took something on, or regretful that you didn't? You also need to cut yourself some slack, he said, especially women. 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I'm Dr. Sanjay Gupta, helping you live a better life.
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0: That's not good.
4: For more on this, we go to CBS LA.
5: The family of a woman who was allegedly stabbed in the neck by an inmate while working at the Chino Men's Prison last year has now filed a lawsuit against the state.
6: CBS.
4: Yeah, that sounds like she's going to win that one.
0: Oh, yes.
6: LA.
4: I walked in the prison. I did not have a stabbed neck. I walk out of the prison. I had a stabbed neck.
6: Zach Boetto met with the victim in person today and spoke with the family about the trauma that remains. And a warning, some of the images are hard to look at.
7: He grabbed her, he put her up, and then he proceeded to slit her throat.
4: Hello? She lived. I'm not going to do this story if she died because that would be way too dark.
8: Lawsuit has now been filed against the state of California and its correctional department after a male prisoner allegedly attacked a female worker at the Chino Men's Prison. The woman and her family speaking at a news conference Friday.
9: My sister showed up that morning to do her job. She trusted that those responsible for her safety would do theirs, and they didn't.
8: The woman had worked at the prison for 6 years as a civilian kitchen supervisor, overseeing inmates while they worked. Then on August.
4: So we just allow violent inmates to handle all kinds of kitchen equipment that can be turned into weapons?
0: Okay, I know this is going to sound sexist, but I don't care. What are we doing hiring women to work in men's prisons when they're in situations where they're alone with violent people?
4: Good question.
8: 10th of last year, the lawsuit alleges a correctional officer assigned to protect the woman stood by as an inmate followed her into a freezer and pulled a weapon.
7: When she entered the freezer, prisoner Manning immediately attacked her. Jane Doe screamed, but those screams went unanswered.
8: The woman was able to escape and survive. But these photos show her neck stitched up after the attack. In front of the San Bernardino courthouse Friday, the healed scar clearly visible.
9: That isn't just a scar. It's a daily reminder of her fight, of her pain, and her life is forever changed.
4: She could not have been making much as a prison kitchen supervisor. There have got to be less dangerous jobs out there.
0: No, but people look at it as a stable job where you're not going to get laid off. You're not going to be without a paycheck, and you probably get a good pension.
8: Now, the attorneys are suing for damages as they relate to negligence, sexual harassment, and intentional infliction of emotional distress, while the woman and her family demand justice so this doesn't happen to anybody else.
9: Because of their complacency, our family came too close to having to bury my sister.
10: We reached out to the state's Department of Corrections, who says it doesn't comment on pending litigation.
4: Yeah, they didn't want to comment on this one, that's for sure.
0: Nope, and guess what? They're going to pay up. All right, that's it for us today. We'll see you tomorrow. I'll be in Fresno. You'll be in Culver City. The next edition of the John Phillips Show.

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6: Here is the news.
7: KABC. They were planning to attack the Freedom 250.
8: The Secret Service and FBI revealing today that there was a terror plot against Sunday night's UFC event on the White House lawn, and it involved a couple of guys from California. They were allegedly going to use explosive drones to cause chaos and funnel guests into an area where they'd be picked off by snipers. Secret Service Deputy Director Matthew C. Quinn says the investigation still in progress.
7: Just because we're done with Freedom 250 doesn't mean we're going to stop. There are still suspects at large, and we're going to work it until everyone's been identified.
8: Two guys from Riverside County were arrested and charged with conspiracy to commit murder. Several other arrests were made around the country. The Shore Fire in Southern California exploded over 2,600 acres overnight. Some homes are still threatened.
9: We do have some strong containment lines going.
8: Tara Fernandez is with the Riverside County Fire Department.
9: They had firing operations all night, so that way it burned the unburned fuel so they can control the direction of the fire.
8: It's 25% contained. Over to the California coast.
10: The waters were a lot stronger last night.
8: This homeowner in Long Beach telling NBC4 about the king tides, which have sent ocean waves into homes the past several nights up and down the state's shoreline.
10: This is not a little sand, it is actually almost 3 inches.
8: The tide should weaken from Los Angeles up to Northern California tonight, but they're expected to be strong in Orange and San Diego counties through Friday. After a family dog was shot and killed by an LAPD officer Saturday night, activists in LA today demanded the release of the footage from the body cameras.
11: Warned by the officers who shot and killed Jameson, a beloved family dog.
8: Najee Ali says the shooting didn't have to happen. Officers were responding to calls of a woman screaming. Turns out she was just excited while watching the Knicks win the NBA championship. And Dolly Parton had a secret Solvang getaway. The SF Gate says a home she once owned in the Danish-themed town, right off of Solvang's main drag, is on the market for just under $2 million. Those are the headlines. I'm Jason Athenson.
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16: In West LA on the 405 southbound before Olympic Boulevard, a new accident is blocking the carpool and two left lanes. It is stopped right now coming away from Wilshire Boulevard. In Long Beach, 405 southbound right before Woodruff Avenue, the right lane is blocked with an accident. In Southgate, 710 northbound after Imperial Highway, the left lane is going to be blocked with a crash. It's stop and go from the 105.
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1: 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Well, joining us now from our D.C. Bureau and the Tony Snow Studios is Jonathan Fahey, former acting director of ICE and former federal prosecutor. Great to have you back.
2: Great to be here.
1: So earlier today, Vice President Vance was on The View. And as you can imagine, he was peppered with hostile questions throughout his entire interview, basically start to finish. They were coming after him. And I think generally, as he tends to do, he was quite successful in keeping a smile on his face and artfully responding under fire to these media figures who can't stand him. And that is one of his calling cards, one of the things he's very good at. And he excelled, I think, a number of times throughout this sort of bombardment that he withstood. And one of the questions that came to him was this allegation that he, and therefore the administration more broadly, in talking about immigration policy, don't really care about children and families and all those disruptions. And he sort of jujitsued it, aptly noting that women and children and girls in particular go through hell when they are brought illegally to the United States. When you talk about incidents of sexual assault and other forms of abuse and trafficking, human trafficking, and that scourge. And he also talked about the many children who were effectively lost during the border crisis under the Biden administration, released into the country and lost track of by the relevant agencies like HHS. Even the New York Times has reported about that. And he was saying, we are working hard to find those kids, and they found quite a lot of them, tens of thousands, if I'm not mistaken. And he said, we're also closing the border and putting an end to these horrors that befall a lot of the women and girls. Why isn't that part of the conversation in the premise of the question? And I'm paraphrasing the way that he came back at them. But I think that's a really excellent point to raise, Jonathan, and you know this firsthand. There are so many terrible, awful, inhumane knock-on effects of illegal immigration. And many of the supporters or defenders or at least apologists for illegal immigration never seem to want to grapple with those realities when they're making, I think, cheap political points about kids and families.
2: Yeah, exactly. They don't really care about kids or families. They care about massive migration, massive illegal immigration. But you're exactly right. And I'm glad the vice president pushed back. And it was interesting, the clips I saw, how he's very skillful at disarming them. But, you know, when you're talking about the people coming across the border, these were not people that just happened to walk up to the border and go across. These were people that were paying coyotes, which are, it's a slang for the people that help, you know, get people across the border, you know, through Mexico all the way to the border. And they are part of cartels.

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1: Politicians don't actually care about women and children. They like to tug at heartstrings and take the most sympathetic examples and try to use that as a cudgel against enforcement and basically try to make it seem like, oh, all this enforcement is cruel and mean-spirited and we should be better than that as a country. And that type of messaging can work at least somewhat on a lot of the American people because we are a compassionate group of people that we don't want anyone to be suffering or hurt. But I think your average run-of-the-mill left-leaning person who might vote for the Democrats, they might, at least on some level, care about these conditions and about these girls. And I think it's important when you're communicating to those people, not the hardcore elected officials and activists, but to the persuadable people, because there are emotionally intense components of this debate, I think raising those concerns and telling those stories is really, really important to inject that into the conversation, that type of subject matter, which is exactly what Vance did, because it kind of diffuses the emotional impact that they're trying to use only in one direction by introducing a very important and significant other side of the story.
2: Yeah, I think that's an important point you made, that it isn't just a one-sided story, and it's a human, the whole thing is a human tragedy, and so many people are exploited for whatever reason, whether or not it's political, financial, whatever, and harmed in immeasurable ways. And I totally agree with you. Some of them, when they get here, the harm just continues or even gets worse. And I do think it is fair to push back on that because my point is really the politicians are doing this out of cynicism, not that everyone that cares about it necessarily right. Doesn't care about it. And I think the politicians on the Democrat side are effective in doing that. And I think it is good to push back on that and then push back on the big picture, which is, you have people, we always talk about, Lake and Riley and Sheridan Gorman, but these are preventable murders of American citizens. And the core, responsibility of our elected officials is to protect the interest of American citizens, not illegal immigrants or anyone else. It's American citizens come first. And the Democrats can never, and they couldn't say it at Trump's State of the Union, but they really can't even credibly say it. And I think that's sort of the core issue is, like, even if this illegal immigration is good for illegal immigrants, the question is it good for Americans? And I think, if you're at all serious about it, by and large, it's harmful to Americans. If you look at crime, you look at housing, you look at medical care, you look at education, all of us, I shouldn't say all of us, but as a country, we suffer. And you have the people, the Democrats, the liberals with the signs in their front yard, and they're more than willing to impose massive costs on other people. And then they, ironically, get all the virtue credit out of it when they never have to suffer the cost. It's a real cynical thing, but it seems like the Democrats really, they love being in that world of acting like they're helping people, but never having to, bear the consequences and also get the benefit of Donald Trump's, harder, tougher position on the border, so they get the safety of Donald Trump and also get to be a critic. It's a kind of a nice world for them to live in.
1: Yeah, they benefit from the policy while they criticize it, and they play these emotional games. And I think part of combating that is appealing not just to reason with stats and figures, but to emotion as well, which is exactly what Vance did, and it is legitimate. It is a big, big part of that story. I do want to ask you, we know that ICE was funded for a strong period of time under last summer's so-called One Big Beautiful Bill, the working families tax cut. I think the Republicans understood, and this was prescient of them, that the Democrats might play games with it, so they preempted that by giving lots of funding to ICE back last year. But given the DHS shutdown of 2.5 months and the Democrats really digging in as an anti-enforcement party to the point of, government shutdowns and not caring about the long TSA lines, and the list goes on. There were several jihadist attacks on the homeland during that shutdown. Democrats didn't budge, didn't move an inch. They have now passed, for the next roughly 3 years, additional funding for ICE and for Border Patrol that Democrats would not go along with. They used reconciliation to do it, this party line mechanism and maneuver that was available to them. And that's $70 billion that will last through the end of Trump's term. Now, what happens after that, and who's in charge and how

0: that plays out is a concern that I have. But at least until 2029, these immigration enforcement agencies, one of which you led, will be flush with cash to carry out operations. Just give us a sense. Obviously, not all $70 billion will be going directly to ICE. It'll be going elsewhere, including CBP. But give us a sense of a fully funded ICE with all this additional money, what that does operationally for an organization like ICE, what it does for morale, what it does to empower ICE to do its job, and particularly the priority of removing the worst of the worst from this country.
1: Well, I think the most important thing that it does with the funding is you're funding more people to be able to go out there and do the job. Because, as you know, and we talk a lot about like sanctuary cities and places like that, where you are trying to get the worst of the worst and you're also fighting against local politicians to do so, you need manpower. So they will have more manpower for places like New York City, you know, Fairfax County, Virginia, other places that the local, you know, the local jurisdictions or the state or whatever are fighting against them. So they will be able to, as Tom Holman always talks about, flooding the zone, but more people out there getting the worst of the worst. The thing that I think this also helps with, and we really saw it under, you know, under Noam as well, is we had the massive number of self-deportations. I think it was over 2 million. And this policy of paying people, what, $2,600 or so to self-deport. I think, I hope they really keep emphasizing that, because that's sort of a, one, it's painless in many respects, but it's also inherently, you know, compassionate, more than compassionate, to the illegal aliens. They get to go with the money in their pocket. So,
0: well, and it also frees up, if you've got, let's say, generally otherwise law-abiding illegal immigrants who don't have a right to be here, and they decide to take that money and repatriate, and maybe they can start the legal immigration process at some point down the line, that also frees up resources and manpower to really focus on the bad guys, on the criminal aliens.
1: That's exactly right, because you think about, if you have to go arrest a bad guy and you can't arrest him in a jail, like in New York or one of these places, you have to go out to their neighborhood. You're talking teams of people, plus you arrest them, you process them, you have to go through, you know, immigration proceedings. Yeah, versus somebody taking a check of $2,600, you're not only saving the taxpayers' money, you're saving risk on agents, risk on the community, and also is easier for the people leaving. They get to get their affairs in order and get out in a way that's, you know, I would say probably a preferable way, given if it's one or two options. So I think that is really, you know, hopefully that will continue to ramp up, because you can easily get to the number of over 3 million people a year being deported, really not that hard when you have the actual deportations on arrest plus the self-deportations. But you asked about morale, and I think that is so important too. And morale has been really good comparatively to Mayorkas is DHS, which it's not really a fair comparison, because it was just so bad. I mean, I don't want to say literally everyone, but he was not respected, and he was reviled by people within DHS because he degraded the agency and them. So morale's been good, but this really strengthens the morale, because can you imagine in this world, or, you know, some people can, but to any given day, all of a sudden you're not getting a paycheck and all your bills keep coming in, and that's a lot of stress to carry. And I was with the government during some of the shutdowns, so I, you know, understand it. So these people know that, hey, they've got a runway where they can have a predictable life. And if your life is not crazy on the outside, you're able to focus on your work at a higher level.
0: Yeah, you've also got an administration, unlike the last one, that has your back and wants you to succeed and is giving you the tools that you need to do that. Before I let you go, very quickly, you mentioned New York City, you mentioned Northern Virginia. I just want to note for the audience that the Trump Justice Department has filed a lawsuit against the Commonwealth of Virginia, specifically against the AG, Jay Jones, and also that Fairfax County Commonwealth's attorney, Steve Descano, the pro-crime, pro-illegal immigrant, so-called prosecutor there, challenging some of these policies on sanctuary and the like. And then in New York City, you have the left-wing mayor, Zohran Mamdani, going after the Trump administration about ICE personnel in that city, saying it would, quote, ruin the spirit of the World Cup. I think the World Cup tourists are here legally, which is a key distinction here. The DHS Secretary Mark Wayne Mullen responding to Mamdani in Cut 27.
2: Mondami is a socialist communist that I have zero respect for. He's ruining a great city by allowing lawless activity to continue to run rampant on his streets. President Trump ran on the fact that he's going to restore law back in America's cities, even in these sanctuary cities. And I've said this multiple times. I don't care if it's a red state or a blue state. We're going to protect the homeland. And what happens in these sanctuary cities, like what Mondami is running, is that the criminals go to the safe haven in New York City, but they disperse throughout other parts of the city or the state and other parts of the country and continue this criminal activity. So we're going to go where the heart of the crime is.
0: Very quickly, Jonathan, your reaction to that.
1: He's exactly right. They and ironically, Mondami is bringing in more ICE agents, and I think he wants it. I think he wants conflict so it elevates his status. And, you know, Mark Wade Mullen's exactly right. You know, we need to get rid of the criminals, and this has nothing to do with the World Cup. It's not going to affect that whatsoever, which is just utter nonsense. And New York is a great city despite Mondami, and with, and again, he's another one that's benefiting from Donald Trump's tough immigration practices. Because remember, real quick, under Mayor Adams, under Biden, he was asking for $12 billion, Adams was, from the administration, because they couldn't afford all the illegal aliens. So now
0: but they kept
1: Trump's
0: taking them in, right? And so they wanted this bailout, and now they're not coming because the border's closed. So Mamdani has a lot more sort of wiggle room to posture in the political sense. That is a really good point to make. Jonathan Fahey, former acting director of ICE, and a former federal prosecutor here on the Guy Benson Show. Jonathan, thanks so much.
1: Thank you.
0: Oh, and by the way, one additional note on this front, breaking news. The Justice Department has now charged 15 anti-ICE agitators in Minnesota from those riots and those violent clashes. And hopefully that's just the tip of the iceberg. But that is a development we wanted to bring to you late breaking. With that, we'll stand aside, take a very quick break. More of the Guy Benson Show happy hour after this.
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Benson Show. I saw there was a press release from Governor Gavin Newsom blaming oil companies and gasoline companies for their branded gasoline leading to higher prices. That's the latest excuse that he's trying to lay at the feet of someone else, when the reality is the reason gas is so expensive, far more in California than most of the rest of the country, is because of taxes and regulations and fees imposed by the government of California. Based on the data that I've seen, and it's all documented, every gallon of gasoline in California has between $1 and $1.50 of those taxes and fees built into it. That's policy. That's the government's fault. This scapegoating is so pathetic and lazy. And by the way, on this front, Comfortably Smug from the Ruthless podcast, he had a funny point. He noted that Gavin Newsom has attacked now branded gasoline at the same time his wine company is selling, for instance, an 876 bottle of wine. It's branded. It's called Plump Jack. So he loves that brand and charging a lot more for that wine compared to, you know, the average bottle of wine that you might pick up at the liquor store or the grocery store because of the brand that's slapped on it. He's not selling empty bottles with no logo. He doesn't really have a problem with brands. He has a political problem, and he wants to blame Storm and share that around to everyone other than the truest culprit here, which is the government he leads in California. It is shameless, but that's Gavin Newsom. So both a quick policy lesson and yet another study in hypocrisy there that we wanted to bring to you on the Guy Benson Show, and we'll be right back.

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1: KABC. The new budget plan just passed by state lawmakers in Sacramento is being blasted by critics, including Republican candidate for governor Steve Hilton. He says it includes too many new taxes.
2: A new tax on software, a higher payroll tax on jobs, $3.5 billion total tax increases, including a $400 tax on health insurance.
1: The $355 billion budget is the biggest in California history. It now goes to Governor Newsom. Hilton today also revealed a change to his income tax proposal, which was no taxes on salaries up to 100 grand. He's changing that to 150 grand, and anything higher would be taxed at a flat rate of 8%. And a special primary election to temporarily replace disgraced Democrat Eric Swalwell in Congress is underway today in the East Bay. If the winner gets more than 50% of the vote, they'll go to D.C. immediately and serve until January. If not, there will be a runoff in August. The winner of November's general election will permanently take the seat. Those are the headlines. I'm Jason Adelson.
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4: Tough moving through East LA with a stall. 710 southbound Whittier Boulevard off ramp. And that is affecting the drive from Cesar Chavez. Now we're also checking out South LA with the 110 northbound past Imperial Highway. A crash blocking the two left lanes. They're going to be there a while. And we're already seeing a massive backup away from El Segundo Boulevard, though they hope to have things wrapped at about 4 o'clock this afternoon. Anaheim, it's a crash. 57 northbound Ball Road off to the shoulder. Delays from Orangewood.
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31: A better life with Dr. Sanjay Gupta.
32: Eating a healthy diet is not only good for you physically, it can also keep your brain sharp as you age. According to a new study out of China, people who most closely followed the MIND diet slowed aging in key structures inside their brains by more than 2 years. The MIND diet is a combination of the Mediterranean diet, which we talk a lot about, and the DASH diet, which stands for Dietary Approaches to Stop Hypertension. All three of these diets are similar, but the MIND diet puts more of an emphasis on berries, beans, leafy green vegetables, fish, poultry, whole grains, olive oil, and nuts. You're not going to eat foods with a lot of saturated fat. We're talking cheese, butter, red meat, or anything fried. You really don't have to eat like this 100% of the time. That's the key. Just do the best that you can. I'm Dr. Sanjay Gupta, helping you live a better life.
1: More and more companies are saying no to GLP-1s.
2: See, I could see myself going on this drug, but I only got like 10 pounds max I could lose. The company shouldn't pay for that. That's just a vanity project.
1: Avoiding diabetes, yes. Bikini body? No.
2: Right. Revenge body? No.
1: Exactly. Exactly.
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0: talking about the issues you care about. Guy Benson.
1: In our first hour today, we welcome back to the show Brigadier General John Tigert, retired of the U.S. Air Force, talking about the Iran situation, the latest rumors and speculation, the implications for the military and beyond. Here's part of that discussion with Brigadier General Tigert. I'm a little anxious here about how this might play out, because it seems as though there are some weasel words being used about the Iranians getting access to money, which would be a lifeline to this awful regime. Not necessarily American dollars, but maybe from some coalition of other countries that are kind of part of this or party to it, where there'd be at least some early carrots for the regime, and maybe not as many sticks that they're worried about in terms of non-compliance. I know they want money down the line and sanctions relief, and the administration keeps saying none of that's going to happen in any sort of American official capacity until they have, you know, demonstrated with X, Y, and Z that they're doing their part of the deal. But based on the leaks, at least, it looks like the key question in all of this, the really driving force behind last summer's bombings and this year's war, this nuclear program, I mean, there are scant details at all. And they're telling us that Iran is going to let us take out the nuclear dust. We're getting kind of a very difficult to digest, evolving, nebulous answer on whether or not the whole program will get demolished and dismantled or not. Am I reading too much into this with concern, or are you seeing some ripples out there that might be harbingers in your mind?
2: Guy, I think I'm absorbing this in the same way as you are, and I'm an eternal optimist, and I have a glimmer of hope here, but I have a healthy dose of skepticism, because we're dealing with Iran, who's had malign intent and activity for the last 47 years, and maybe most importantly, 10 weeks ago when we entered into the current ceasefire, there was one and only one precondition on them, and that was opening up the strait, no strings attached, and that never came to fruition.
1: They didn't do it.
2: Nope, they didn't. So I'm worried that we're marching down that same path. Now, I think there's three different things we can do to mitigate that risk or to make sure this is a good deal. And we've got to hold the administration accountable to all three. Number one, that we've got to make sure, as the vice president promised, that this is a performance-based plan. That means that Iran does not get any of the major benefits of the deal until they demonstrate major compliance to the deal.
1: And by the way, can I just jump in before you, before you get to two and three? He, I think, Vance, is sort of playing some rhetorical games where he's saying there's not a dime of American money that would flow to them unless they've hit those benchmarks. But to me, you have to look at the totality of the deal with a holistic view of the universe of money that could flow to them. I don't care if it is technically our money or if it's some other country that's, you know, been read into this and helping us and doing our bidding in some way. If Iran's coffers are filling up in any way, that's a benefit to them, and that should not happen until they are actually proving the good faith and the results on their end. And I feel like just playing, you know, parsing it out and saying, oh, it's only American money, I hope that that's not an evasion here, but my antenna's up on that. Because the Obama people played the same games.
2: Yep. No, and I agree with you. And it actually leads to number two, which is, what does it cost us? And I don't mean out of American coffers. I mean, how much are we enabling the Iranian regime to rebuild and reconstitute so we're just entering or starting the next cycle of their malign activity? And we can't be giving them too much because, frankly, they've been on the ropes for the last 10 weeks. We were on the verge of decisive military activity 10 weeks ago. We gave them a lifeline, and I fear that anything that we give them as a part of this deal has to be judged not just against the short-term standard of what does it do today, but how does it enable that regime and their malign intent down the road. Okay. And that's number two. And then number three, and I think this is the biggest mitigating factor here, Guy, we've got to hold the administration accountable. And that is, how is the administration and this deal holding Iran accountable? And I firmly believe that if we see any backsliding or delays or bad faith, then the administration has to not only say, but follow through with an end to the deal and the resumption of decisive military activity, because otherwise Iran's just going to keep playing the game they are so well known for.
1: 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When we come back, the home stretch, producer Christine, apparently there's another story that we didn't get to yesterday. It was hinted at. It was previewed. It was teased. I don't know what the punchline is, but we'll find out together coming up.
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0: 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I've been surfing here since I was a kid. Now, seeing my grandson out on the water, it means everything to me. Watching him and taking in the blue waves, the sea breeze, the blurry horizon.
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2: 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It's Tuesday here on the program. We're so grateful that you're listening. 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Well, yesterday I mentioned a little mishap with producer Christine when she brought me some water on a recent show in New York. Yesterday, so just back up for a second, we had talked about one of our home stretch subjects last week was my confession that I have become relatively late in life, in my 40s, a coffee person, a coffee drinker. And that was not the case. I almost never drank coffee. And now there's certain beverages that I've come to enjoy in recent months. And we bought this espresso machine for the house that was like expensive, but Adam really wanted it. And I've just decided that is part of my routine now, especially in the morning. And I am just coming to grips with the fact that this is a change in my own life. Yesterday, I had a pretty long stint in New York for a number of reasons, did a bunch of TV, always very grateful for those opportunities and that platform, but worked throughout the entire weekend. And then all of a sudden, you know, you do all that work and then it's Monday and you feel like, wow, there really wasn't a weekend. And I was dragging a little bit as we were heading into the show yesterday afternoon after Outnumbered and before we went live. And so I had not had coffee yet on a Monday. And so I asked Christine, would you mind running out to a well-known coffee chain? Here's my credit card. Feel free to grab something for yourself and for Joelle, but I would love a skim iced latte, please. And she was more than happy to do it, and she did, in fact, bring back coffee for everyone. And Christine, would you like to share with the class part of your adventure getting those beverages?
1: Which part?
2: Well, the part where you not write down my order, just like you did not write down orders when you were briefly a waitress in your youth and got fired because you got so many things wrong. And I guess that lesson had not been learned. And so I thought it was like a three-word order, so maybe it would stick. Iced or skim iced latte. And you committed that to memory, sort of. And then what happened?
1: Then I turned around and looked at you when you said skimmed iced latte, and I said to you,
2: like immediately, like 1 second later,
1: what kind of milk do you want?
2: You said regular milk, right? And I said skim iced latte. You're like, oh, right. Oh, yeah, skim. So that did not infuse me with a great deal of confidence. And then I was doing some other show prep and a text message came in a few minutes later. And what was the text message?
1: All it said was iced, question mark. So you asked for a skim iced latte, and I think I was just double checking to make sure that I had that order right in my little noggin.
2: I just thought it was so funny that it took multiple clarifications, and you immediately went to the wrong thing on the milk. You defaulted to regular milk. I was like, I just said skim. Then the text comes in on ice. Am I remembering correctly that you were fired from a waitress job because you tried to wing it?
1: Well, can I just explain myself here?
2: Sure.
1: I buy a coffee every day, and I always, whenever they say regular milk, right, I always change that to almond milk. So I think just in my mind, I'm constantly questioning if I get somebody else's coffee for them, do you need me to switch to almond milk? Because I don't really, because of that diet, actually, I really don't have much dairy anymore in my diet. So I think that was always in the back of my mind. So when I said regular milk, I wasn't talking about skim. I was talking about, like, you know, non-dairy. Does that make sense, Dylan?
2: It does, except you were gonna forget the skim part. You would have been like, regular milk.
1: Yes, probably. And then I kind of remembered that you said iced, because then I also thought, God, it's such a beautiful, hot day out.
2: Yes.
1: Why would he ask?
2: It was a three-word order.
1: Right.
2: Skim iced latte.
1: Okay.
2: I was worried I was going to come back with like a full fat milk hot cappuccino.
1: Well, see, I was worried about that as well. Hence the clarifications.
2: Right,
1: like, aren't you happy that your producer wanted clarification.
2: I prefer that, but also you could have simply written it down, which, now you dodged my question, do I remember from a previous home stretch that you were a waitress for a hot minute way back in the day? Was it like at a diner in the 50s? Was it a drive-in?
1: No, it was an Italian restaurant.
2: Oh, boy.
1: And it was not, what's the one you say I always love?
2: Olive Garden. Olive Garden.
1: Oh, yeah. No, it was not Olive Garden. I don't know if I've ever been. I think I went to, you know what?
2: I don't think they had those in your youth.
1: Guy, you know what? That's actually, I had a first date at an Olive Garden, and I remember thinking, this is where he's going to take me. I'm not so sure the rest of the dates are going to be great. He turned out to be really nice. Anyway, I digress.
2: Was his name Bobby?
1: No.
2: Okay, so it didn't work out. It didn't work out.
1: Well, he was nice until I was bored. It happened a lot.
2: Oh, you dumped him.
1: Oh, yeah, that happened a lot.
2: And here we have...
1: Happened a lot.
2: Once again, wandered off of the path here.
1: Yes.
2: Of the waitress story and gone
1: fired. Okay, fine, yes. Okay, so, and this was so bad because I was helping a friend out. My best friend was going to Norway for the summer, so I offered to take over her waitressing job that I got fired from.
2: Did she therefore get fired?
1: No, but I remember her going after that. I remember her just working on Sundays going forward, so I wonder if they were questioning her judgment for allowing me.
2: For recommending me. Because you would, what, just like flirt with the customers, be like, all right, hon, and not write a thing down, and then everything was wrong?
1: Yeah, like there was always like your regulars, because it was like a smaller restaurant, so either...
2: I'm picturing you like chomping on gum and having a pencil in your ear but never using it.
1: What do you think, I have like a beehive hairdo?
2: Yeah.
1: Like, they call me Flo. Can I help you, honey? You think that's what I said to them when I went up to the table?
2: Yeah, which is different than your... evening moonlighting as a lounge singer, of course.
1: I could have signed to that. I really would have gotten fired. No, but you know what happened is I just chatted a lot with the customers, and then I totally would forget their orders. And you know what, though? The owner, he was an older man. And
2: don't blame this on him or his age.
1: He didn't have a lot of patience, and he was, like, straight from Italy, and I don't think he got the appeal of me at all. Like, I feel like he just didn't
2: understand. That's a recurring theme in your life, people not getting... the appeal of cookie, which brings us to something that was mentioned yesterday by Dylan and you, and I have no idea what it is. It just says here on my rundown, cookies calendar. And I want to know, or do I? Do I really want to know, what does this mean?
3: Yeah. So, okay. So, as the audience knows, Guy is soon to be welcoming a new member to his family, and that comes with a lot of planning on the show side of things for hosts, for paternity, and all of those things. And so Cookie texted me a picture of what we had planned. She was like, let me send you the calendar. And what she sent me was a hand-drawn calendar with pencil. Everything was penciled in, and there was lots of erase marks everywhere, all over the calendar. Like, very clearly you could tell she had written something. And she asked me, she said, you know, is there some sort of program or computer thing that would let me, like, put a calendar in the computer and maybe print it off?
2: Wait, hang on. So this was a hand-drawn, penciled-in calendar. Did she take a photo of it and send it to you?
1: I didn't even, like, print out an empty calendar. Joelle, do you remember when I was asking you for a ruler a couple weeks ago?
3: Yes, I was like, sketched out a calendar.
1: I made my own calendar.
2: What?
1: Justin used to make fun. Justin and Dan were like, I used to do this a lot, especially when you were off. And I had to fill in things. Like, Justin's like, uh-oh, here comes the hand-drawn calendar.
2: You wouldn't even print it. And then you're taking photos. Did you send it with a dove? Like, send it to Dylan. Fly.
3: The carrier pigeon.
1: I think it's awesome that I also had to go. I had to find a number two pencil. It's not easy to find anymore in the office.
2: Well, it used to be right in your ear when you were a waitress.
1: And then I had to actually ask the big boss, because he was walking down the hallway. I was like, do we have a pencil sharpener anywhere? Because the pencil wasn't sharpened.
2: You used his time for that question?
1: Yeah, he brought me over.
2: Oh, my goodness. And so here's the thing. Dylan, did you let her know? Or are you going to let our investigative reporter, Christine, blow the cover off of a story that now there are computerized virtual calendars that can even be shared between smartphones. That might be something Christine can discover and bring to this audience for the first time.
1: Oh, I've never been able to do that. Dylan, have I ever shared the calendar with you?
3: Not once has Cookie ever sent a calendar invite to me. And it always ends up with her trying to send me something, and she's like, can you just do it? Can you just do it and send it to so-and-so? And that's what happens. I also told her that you can make calendars also in Microsoft Excel, which has existed since 1985.
1: Oh, no.
3: She was at least 30 when that came out. So you think that she would have plenty of time to learn.
1: No, I had
2: to even just print out a blank calendar.
1: I think I wound up doing that because I had so many eraser marks on my first calendar. I actually think I finally printed a plain one, but then there's so many eraser marks in that. But that Excel thing you're talking about, I had a job once where they were asking me to help them with estimates. So you would have to put like a code in and it would like break down numbers. And I was so awful at it. They're like, you know what? Just go back to regular filing. Christine will handle this.
2: Was that another case of them not appreciating you properly?
1: No, you know what? That job was really annoying because I found a stray cat and I asked them, could the stray cat live in the warehouse? And like, they were so mean about it. They're like, absolutely not. So then I brought the cat home, and then my father said I couldn't keep the cat. I had to let the cat go in the woods.
2: What?
1: Wait, no, I mean, I just, you know, I found somebody to take.
3: Right. Was it an Amish family?
2: Yeah, the death count is growing. The animal death count from Christine is growing here. And this is one I had never heard about until just now. And she snuck it in at the very end of the show, so I can't even ask follow-up questions about the cat that she pretended to take in, but then...
1: His name was Lynx.
2: You even named him before you got rid of him?
1: Well, it was an import-export company that, did something with sprockets.
2: You're like George Costanza. Oh, my goodness. I wish I had more time. I just don't. We have to go. But I guess we can add that to the list. Dylan, when you make a list of topics, is it written in pencil on paper? Do you send photos of it to Christine?
3: I don't. Thankfully, I type it up. Otherwise,
2: yeah,
3: good call.
2: Good call. And with that, we are done. I am in shock, and I will process and be back here tomorrow in 21 hours for the Wednesday edition of the Guy Benson Show. Have a great night.
1: I had a first date at an Olive Garden, and I remember thinking, this is where he's going to take me. I'm not so sure the rest of the dates are going to be great. He turned out to be really nice. Anyway, I digress.
2: Was his name Bobby?
1: No.
2: Okay,
1: no.
2: So it didn't work out.
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20: Debris in Sherman Oaks. This is the 405 northbound before Valley Vista. Right lane affected. Bunch of wood chunks and delays all the way out of Culver City getting away from the 90. Santa Ana, it's a wreck on the 5. Southbound at 17th Street. Middle lane is where it landed. They're trying to clear it to the shoulder. Delays pushing back almost from the 5722. And we're also checking out the 57 in Anaheim, northbound at Ball Road. They've pushed a crash off to the right shoulder. That drive is loading up away from Orangewood Avenue.
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3: 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One epic day after another here, another banner day on Wall Street, with the Dow hitting a record all-time high, popped above 52K today. And SpaceX took off again in its third trading day since Friday's historic initial public stock offering. In short order now, SpaceX has suddenly become the fifth largest company in the world. Just three trading days so far on Wall Street, a massive influx of funds into a new line to helping investors bet on short-term swings in SpaceX. SpaceX's ticker symbol is SPCX. Since the shares have become available on Friday, nearly a dozen ETFs have been launched that each promise to deliver either twice the daily returns of SpaceX or 200% to the inverse daily performance of the stock. Today, SpaceX moved up more than $9 at 201 and change, and it looks like it's moving higher in after-hours trading. SpaceX shares paired gains after SpaceX overtook Amazon today to become the world's fifth most valuable public company. The Elon Musk-led company's stock rose as much as 17% earlier in the day before pulling back, ending nearly 5% higher. SpaceX's move today, the third session of gains in a row, coming as SpaceX announced a deal to buy AI coding startup Cursor in a deal valued at $60 billion and also briefly put SpaceX's market cap neck and neck with Microsoft. Elon Musk in the spotlight. Here's something to think about. He could lose $1 trillion and still sit atop the list of the world's richest people. If $1 trillion flew out of his pocket, he'd still be the richest guy in the world. In all this, the Dow Jones Industrial Average moved up today by more than 300 points, settling up 329 at just a whisker below 52K at 51,999. The S&P 500 slipped 43 at 7511, and the NASDAQ gave back 308 points at 26,376. The yield in the 10-year note also eased to 4.44%. Looks like some of the tech names took a hit today, including Advanced Micro Devices, down more than 7%, Broadcom down 4%, Micron down 6%, and NVIDIA pulling back just about 2%. All of this ahead of another big day tomorrow, with Fed Chairman Kevin Warsh will be in the spotlight. First meeting as Fed Chair wrapping up tomorrow will give investors signals on how he intends to steer Fed policy and communicate the path for future interest rates. Markets are split on whether hikes could materialize later this year. Looks like the expectation is the Fed will hold the line this time around. The Federal Open Market Committee is strongly expected to hold rates steady, but markets will be looking for any clues on potential rate hikes later in the year. This at a time when oil has plunged, given the latest developments in the Middle East. Investors also waiting for clearer details about the memo of understanding that was reached between the U.S. and Iran, which both parties are expected to sign on Friday. Crude oil in London dipped below $80 a barrel, finishing just over 5% lower.

0: And the whole works now. Joining us live, top-ranked money manager Ken Winans, president and chief investment officer at Winans Investments at winansinvestments.com. Ken's a market historian, author of numerous books, including Investment Atlas 1, 2, and 3, Creating Wealth Using Historical Trends, also a Forbes magazine contributor. He's also host of the Winning with Winans podcast and show on the air in Las Vegas. Ken Winans, thank you very much for taking the call here this afternoon.
1: Well, good afternoon, Frank, and I'm actually talking to you from Chicago. I am at the Morningstar Investment Conference, and it's going to be interesting because so much of this is, I mean, and the people that are here are the money managers. They're the people such as my firm that have, you know, evaluative rankings by Morningstar, but almost all the talk is about AI, but as you were just talking about, a lot of the bar talk is about SpaceX, so it's kind of funny to, bull markets are fun, Frank. Things seem to go the right way. But the Frank, you always do such a great job in your monologue when you start up. But my friend, you missed one of the big groups today, the banks. The reason the Dow had such a good day and the NASDAQ and the S&P 500 did nothing was because we had a flurry of bank rallies today, whether it is J.P. Morgan, Goldman Sachs, Bank of New York. I mean, very, very clearly, they're rallying on the idea there will not be a recession, and banking business will expand.
0: We have the banks to thank then for the rally, and we're on the air live with Ken Winans, and it was liftoff again for SpaceX. Let's get back to the big water cooler or a bar story or whatever we can call it nowadays, where people are talking about the stocks, Uber conversations, and just pretty much everywhere. What about SpaceX? We haven't talked since the big IPO on Friday. Give us your reaction to this stellar performance here.
1: Well, you know, it's not a surprise that it certainly has been a hot IPO. The one thing I would caution everybody on, though, I mean, people think, oh, wow, I can hurry up and I can pocket that money I made on the IPO. Most people have a lockout period, especially SpaceX employees. So, again, you're not going to really know the true measure of what's going on with this thing for about another 6 months. What I mean by that is that it's free-floating. People can buy it and sell it as they want. And Frank, is, you know, you did a really great job in outlining a lot of these new ETFs that are out there. You know, I would just caution everybody on those as well. I remember distinctly with Tesla, which is, again, another Elon Musk company, a lot of products were bouncing off of Tesla as well. It became a very volatile course. So I think it's great. I mean, I obviously am thrilled with the company and I'm thrilled with the products that they make. But as an investment goes, I still have to put it in the speculative camp and let things calm down and normalize before I would tell the average investor, lift off and go.
0: On your line with Ken Winans, and by the way, congratulations on your top ranking at Morningstar once again, and want to hear more about that conference and some takeaways there. What about Tesla here? I'm just pulling that one up here, down more than 6 today at 404 and change. There's speculation that Tesla might eventually merge with SpaceX, and of course, SpaceX making a big announcement today on another acquisition. Give us your thoughts about what's happened today with this acquisition and what's ahead for Tesla as well.
1: Well, a little bit of Elon Musk history for those of us who remember it. When Tesla went public and it also had a fantastic IPO and it took off, one of the other Elon Musk companies was absorbed by Tesla, better known as SolarCity. So it's not a surprise to think that SpaceX could absorb Tesla. And then, of course, you talk about all the other endeavors that are involving AI. Unfortunately, there was a report today saying that there are some people who are indicating that this kind of activity was not indicated in the IPO registration. Now, I'm not an expert on IPO law, but you know what? You don't want to mess around with these things. When you tell the SEC you're going to do something and you're going to do it a particular way, they expect it to be done that way. So, you know, Frank, it's Elon Musk is the ultimate celebrity CEO. Everybody knows who he is. I've met him personally. I mean, he is one of these great visionaries. But, you know, there's always some drama and flair with any endeavor that he's involved in. So, again, I go back to what I said before. I just caution everybody who doesn't feel that they're an advanced investor. Be careful about getting caught up in the greed trap and then finding yourself wishing you hadn't done something. It doesn't mean that SpaceX is doing anything wrong. It just means there's a lot of dust that needs to settle before I would call.

0: this to just an everyday average investor or investment.
1: You got the feeling that money is coming out of things to go into SpaceX? Are we sensing that given some of the other space-related names have pulled back after a run-up leading up to the SpaceX IPO? We saw Bitcoin also pull back, but now it's been rebounding lately, and gold also right now at around 4,351, well off its recent all-time high. And, of course, a lot of this in reaction to what's happening with the Middle East news. What are your thoughts about where the money's coming from to go into to SpaceX now?
0: Well, you know, I actually think it's a fair amount of foreign money. You know, the one of the great things that everybody's forgotten about with this market, if you look at what was going on last year, there was talk about the dollar is going to lose value. Hurry up and redeploy your money in international markets. Every, you know, certainly gold and silver, and obviously the cryptos run a run. You have the flip flop this year. The dollar is actually up. Money is leaving foreign markets and coming back to what I'm calling the mothership, the United States. Gold is certainly not doing anything. Bitcoin and the other cryptos are having issues. And so I think you're actually looking at foreign interest in these kind of things. But, you know, Frank, there's going to be other hot IPOs coming out. I'm actually glad on the AI play. We think about, you know, the Magnificent Seven. You don't want those going up permanently forever where the valuations get even higher. I think it's great if you're talking about a healthy stock market to have these hot groups calm down for a while, actually don't do anything, and let the fundamentals catch up. Now, Frank, one of the quick things that we should talk about, you know, we are coming up on the end of the second quarter. It has been, by most measures, a really good year for U.S. investors. But I would also say this. I do think earnings season is going to be very interesting. When you have, you know, certainly with what was going on in the Middle East with the war, you have a new Fed chairman, you have a lot of what-ifs out there, and it's going to be interesting to see which companies hit the nail on the head and which ones don't. But the market is largely priced for perfection. Any misses, I think, will be ugly. So again, I just caution people, as you get later in bull markets, especially in the summertime, volatility can be very high, and we should begin to prepare for that.
1: 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We're expanding our vocabulary now to Ken Winans. Everyone was talking about the Mag 7 in recent years. The FANG stocks were something we were talking about too, even Batman stocks, but now Mangoes. Have you heard this one? Mangoes, the new Wall Street acronym. What are Mangoes? Let's bring that up now. It stands for Meta, Anthropic, NVIDIA, Google, OpenAI, and SpaceX. Those are the Mangoes that we're going to be talking about. Yeah. What do you think of the Mangoes?
0: I tell you what, I guess we're going to, well, I like the fruit too. I do enjoy it. Here's the thing. Wall Street has always been it's an entity that likes to sell products and stocks. So the fact they're coming up with these new things doesn't surprise me at all. Now, I would tell you this. It's been interesting. A lot of the people who owned the FANG, you've got to remember the FANG have been defanged largely this year. I mean, it's been downright ugly for Netflix. You know, you just go right on down the list. Apple has had an okay year, but certainly not what people expect. So what you are hearing from people that have these stocks that are not doing well is they're redeploying the money into stocks that are. I mean, you mentioned Meta. Meta's down 9% on the year, Frank. I mean, a lot of people who have stock like that saying, you know, why in the heck am I not in some of these other names? So unfortunately, you have that. One other quick thing, and no one's really talking about it, tax loss selling. I am already hearing it from investors. The people who were late to the party with crypto, late to the party with gold and silver, you might even want to throw the Magnificent Seven in there. The problem that you have with thinking there's going to be a big rally in any of these things in the second half of the year, I think there's going to be a significant amount of tax loss selling in some of these things, especially for the retail investor. So again, when you look at what makes stocks go up and down, you have things like that can actually weigh on them even more than the fundamentals. So just be cautious as you move forward to the rest of the year. And I said it a couple of times on your show, Frank, if it has not done well this year, I really think you're better off selling and going somewhere else.
1: Now we got the new Fed chair expected to make a splash tomorrow with the statement, and looks like a news conference too. A new sheriff in town, Kevin Warsh. What's going to happen tomorrow?
0: You know, he's going to be introducing himself to Congress, and you know, he's been around D.C. long enough to know what he has to say and how. One thing he has said, and I really do appreciate it, he thinks that the Fed, basically the 12 districts of the Federal Reserve each have a leader. He's basically telling them, I want you guys to shut up. I want you to quit expressing your opinions because you're causing problems. I think that's great that he's trying to come up with a uniform message from the central bank of the United States, better known as the Federal Reserve, to the rest of the world, and stop having everybody give their own personal opinions. I think he's going to send that message to Congress. And then also, too, we don't have enough time to get into it on the show, but the simple fact of the matter is the Fed has a $7.5 trillion balance sheet. They were the lender of last resort during COVID, during the 2008-2009 Great Recession, during the dot-com bubble. They still, you know, all the wars, they still have all that. So here's the problem. He is going to have to be the first Fed chairman in a long time to begin to contract that balance sheet and get it ready for whatever the next hiccup's going to be. And he's going to also probably have to talk about that as well. But I think we're going to find it's going to be a much duller Fed, especially the fact that Kevin Warsh and certainly Scott Bessent get along very well, better coordination in Washington. These are the things that are positives, especially if you're thinking about it from a stock investment standpoint of an extended rally.
1: All right. Ken Winans, any specific places where you're putting money now and or taking it off the table?
0: Well, there's actually so much to buy. There's a lot of people talking about, oh, this market is very narrow breath. There's nothing to buy. But you know what? I mentioned it earlier. Some of these financials, I really do like some of these stock-related companies. They are basically, I'm going to call them the competition of Schwab, Interactive Brokers, which is IBKR. There's another clearing firm, brokerage firm, called StoneX, S-N-E-X. These things have been on a tear, but the thing is, that I don't think they're going to pull back that much. They're just doing well. What I would take off the table, I mentioned earlier, anything that you see on your statement that's in the red, there's an old adage that a bad trade becomes an investment. Don't do that in this kind of market. You want to stay with what's winning. And I'm going to, to be honest with you, Frank, I'm probably going to take some of the money out of the oil stocks. I think that the party in oil is over for a while. It's had the same hangover that we've had with gold and silver. And with the war basically beginning to wrap up, I think you should just trim back some of those kind of energy plays.
1: All right. What about Bitcoin and cryptos here? You also have your crypto credentials. So if you can put your crypto hat on for just a second here. We got crypto at around 66,000 here once again. Bitcoin.
0: Yeah. Here's the thing. I'm going to have to put it in the same camp with gold and silver. I right now am completely flat on the cryptos. You're just dealing with a situation where they're still a goose egg for the year, Frank. They haven't done much. And, I'm looking at Bitcoin down 25%. Ethereum is also having some bad numbers. At some point in time, they'll begin to recover, but I think it's a trade right now. If it's a channel trade, but me personally, I'd rather find some other things to own. And I think Bitcoin is going to have the same problem that these other things had, which is there will be some tax loss selling going into the rest of the year. One other quick thing on crypto. There are going to be investigations about how Iran used crypto to fund its operations during the war. That could be a major headache for any of the companies that thought this was going to be allowed to be normalized in the U.S. banking system. That includes the fact that the Trump family is very, very big in crypto. I don't think the Senate and the Congress, or certainly the House, are going to let this go through until the investigation is done on did any U.S.-based companies were part of that at all. That's not a good situation. So, unfortunately, I don't think crypto is going to be hot for a while.
1: All right, Ken. Well, thank you very much for taking the call on this record-shattering day for the Dow and for SpaceX. And we're going to keep an eye on the mangoes now, too. Ken Winans, President and Chief Investment Officer at Winans Investments, winansinvestments.com, and check out his podcast and the show on the air in Las Vegas, too. Have fun in Chicago, Ken, and look forward to speaking with you again very, very soon.
0: Thanks, Ray. Take care. Have a good day.
1: You too. Thank you very much, and let's get out to the freeways now on 790 KABC.
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3: Debris in Sherman Oaks. This is the 405 northbound before Valley Vista. Right lane affected. Bunch of wood chunks and delays all the way out of Culver City getting away from the 90. Santa Ana, it's a wreck on the 5. Southbound at 17th Street. Middle lane is where it landed. They're trying to clear it to the shoulder. Delays pushing back almost from the 5722. And we're also checking out the 57 in Anaheim, northbound at Ball Road. They've pushed a crash off to the right shoulder. That drive is loading up away from Orangewood Avenue.
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9: A better life with Dr. Sanjay Gupta.
10: Slowly but surely, AI is seeping its way into every corner of our lives. One area perhaps I didn't expect is diet advice. A new study out of Turkey found that chatbots are recommending to teen boys and girls that they restrict their daily calories to dangerously low levels and eat a balance of nutrients that are kind of out of whack. Remember, teenagers are growing, one pediatrician told us. If they aren't getting enough nutrition, it can really stunt their growth on a number of levels. And in extreme cases, it can lead to significant health consequences. Large language models, LLMs, they are designed to agree with you. So if you're looking to lose weight, they're going to push you pretty hard in that direction. They also sometimes don't know how to tell the difference between good information and bad information. And you know who does? Your doctor. I'm Dr. Sanjay Gupta, helping you live a better life.
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1: Mo-Tech and Money continues, 790 KABC. Record-shattering day for the Dow Jones Industrial Average, popping above 52,000 for the first time. The Dow closing up 329 points at 51,999, just a whisker below 52K after clearing that 52K mark earlier in the session. The S&P 500 slipped 43 at 7511, and the NASDAQ down 308 to 26,376. The yield on the 10-year note is back down to 4.44%. Checking the cryptos now, we see Bitcoin just below 66K and Ethereum at 1792, Doge at the moment at 8 cents. SpaceX rocketing higher today again to a record high of more than $9 at 201.80 and moving higher in after hours trading. 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
3: Tough rolling as you make your way along that 5 northbound, getting out of Burbank. Delays from Olive. You're on the brakes and stretches as you continue all the way into Santa Clarita. This crash at Lyons has just wrapped up, but it still left a really tough backup. If you're making that North 14 connection, it's a pretty tough drive as well, slowing in stretches from the 5 all the way to Soledad Canyon Road. And let's head out to Murrieta. Crash on the 215 southbound reported just before Los Alamos Road, off to the right shoulder.
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1: A better life with Dr. Sanjay Gupta.
2: Did you know that almost half the vegetables and more than three quarters of the fruit that we eat in this country come from just one state, California? Yeah, it's true. And according to a new report by the Environmental Working Group, a health advocacy organization, a lot of this produce is tainted with PFAS, which are sometimes referred to as forever chemicals. Why? Well, the EPA says pesticides keep America's food supply safe, abundant, and affordable. And of course, these chemicals are used in every state, not just California. Now, if you are worried, though, about how much you're consuming, the best thing to do is to buy organic produce, if and when you can. Organic or not, you should rinse all fruits and vegetables under running water. Don't use any soap. And as one epidemiologist told us, use a brush on sturdier items like carrots, potatoes, and cucumbers. I'm Dr. Sanjay Gupta, helping you live a better life.
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4: Motech on Money continues here on 790 KABC. Another banner day for the stock market today, with the Dow closing at a record high of 329 points, settling just below 52,000 after popping above 52K earlier in the session. We're keeping an eye on what's happening with SpaceX stock, hitting record highs today in its third day of trading following Friday's IPO. SpaceX stock closed at $9.30 today at $201.80 and is moving higher by about $1.53 to $203 and change in after-hours trading. Also watching what's happening on the tax front here, reports say that that betting site Kalshi shows that a lot of people are now expecting that so-called billionaires tax to not be on the ballot this year. We're keeping an eye on that, as well as all things taxes. And joining us now is leading taxpayer advocate in America. That is Grover Norquist, the president of Americans for Tax Reform. Grover, thank you very, very much for taking the call here this afternoon.
5: Oh, absolutely. Good to be with you.
4: You know, I don't know if you heard the news earlier, but if Elon Musk lost $1 trillion at this point, he would still be at the top of the list, wealthiest people in the world. How about that?
5: Well, it's amazing. He and others have created so much wealth and so much consumer surplus that, I mean, people talk about him having $1 trillion. He has created much more than $1 trillion. That's in his hands right now. But he's now disappears if he doesn't put it to work creating more interesting stuff that people want. You know, more Starlink, more cars, more tunnels underground, each of the things that he's been, and who knows what else he's looking to work on. So
4: he probably pays a lot of taxes, too.
5: Yes, he does. And he pointed out something. He said, look, I have a lot of money. I've got enough money. I've got enough cars. I've got enough, you know, anything that I need. If you took $1 trillion from me, it wouldn't affect my lifestyle at all. What it means is the federal government would spend a billion. If you took $1 billion from me, the government would spend $1 billion, and we know how well they do that. And I have $1 billion. I can't invest in new inventions and new technology and hiring people and those sorts of things. When he said it that way, you realize very wealthy people invest their money and, you know, put it into use in order to create more wealth than existed before. They create things. Government spends $1 billion on homelessness in California. That's, I don't know, it's a month or two's spending. And what do you have for it the next week?
4: That's a good question. That's something that's being looked at very closely here. The chances that this proposed billionaire tax here in California will appear on the ballot has dropped from 88% to about 35% over the past week on the prediction market platform Kalshi. I wanted to mention the plunge arrives on the heels of various reports that Governor Newsom is now pushing to stop this proposed tax from appearing on the November ballot before a June 25th deadline, which is coming up fast. What do we need to know about this billionaire's tax, and do you think that it will ultimately be on the ballot here?
5: Well, Governor Newsom would like to be able to run for president, and you cannot run for president of the United States threatening to, you know, have taxes on everything that moves. The American people, you know, 70% of the American people oppose the death tax, partially because it's like taxing the same dollar again and again and again. But the way that the death tax is set up, most people don't have to pay the inheritance tax. There's some that is exempted. But they just think it's unfair and unreasonable to keep hounding somebody, especially after they're dead again. And you've already paid taxes on money two or three times. The wealth tax is the same thing. They just don't wait until you're dead. They would be taking money that was invested in companies and inventing stuff and spending it by the government instead of keeping it in Silicon Valley companies that are growing and creating new opportunities. By doing it at the state level, he's made sure that every young entrepreneur from the Midwest who 30 years ago, 15 years ago, would have headed straight to Silicon Valley to become a billionaire and to build a billion-dollar company, now they're not going to come to California. They're going to stay where they are. They're going to look for venture capitalists in Texas and Miami and, heck, even New York. I think it's the worst of both worlds of all possible worlds, for the governor, because having shown the teeth that the California hard left Democrats have, which is we are willing to tax you 5% of everything you've created. We say it's just for once every 5 years, but they can do it as often as they want. It doesn't have to be a billion. It could be a million. There's no ends to what they're willing to do to your life savings. And then if you do that, you don't get elected president. You probably get nominated, but you don't get elected president. But then people stop moving to California. Now, if he stops it, I still think a young man or woman anywhere in the country who go, they didn't pass that tax on me in case, if I came and was successful, they were going to confiscate a lot of what I created. They didn't pass it. But they might do it tomorrow because we've seen what in their eyes that they're willing to do that. They thought about it. Just thinking about it makes you nervous.
4: As Dr. Phil would say, that's just stinking thinking, to quote Dr. Phil.
5: Yeah.
4: Grover Norquist, President of Americans for Tax Reform, live on the air with us here now. We're coming up on the midterms here. We don't have election day here in California. We have election month. Give us your impressions here as we approach the November election now and what the tax situation is. We keep hearing this guy, Graham Platter, in the news all the time back east, talking taxes, too. What are they planning to do there? I know that's gotten your attention based on your recent write-ups.
5: Yes. What Platner, the guy with a Nazi tattoo, the guy who was born to rich parents and pretended to be an oyster harvester or whatever, went to fancy schools and wants to steal everybody else's money because he can't make any himself. He's going to be the nominee for the Democrats for Senate in Maine. He has come out for a plan that was originally put forward by the dictator in Brazil, who went to prison for corruption, very left-wing guy, written by that French guy who liked your wealth tax. But this is a worldwide wealth tax on Americans, okay? You leave this country, they're going to follow you. Weimar Germany used to do that. South Africa used to do that. Rhodesia used to do that, chasing people who leave the country and want to run them down and tax them. And he wants to coordinate with Russia and China to make sure that anybody wandering around who's used to live in the United States with money, maybe they could go get some of it. So we're going to be coordinating with the KGB or whatever they call it now to run down Americans. They say just 4,000 to start, but they realize they're going to have to spy on many more than the 4,000 to decide who the 4,000 richest are. And by the way, 4,000 can be 40,000, can be 400,000 very quickly.
4: That's just stinking thinking. Got to quote Dr. Phil one more time here, Grover. Thank you very, very much for taking the call live with us here. That's Grover Norquist, the president of Americans for Tax Reform, live here on MoTeC on Money on 790 KABC.
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3: Tough rolling as you make your way along that 5 northbound, getting out of Burbank, delays from Olive. You're on the brakes and stretches as you continue all the way into Santa Clarita. This crash at Lyons has just wrapped up, but it still left a really tough backup. If you're making that North 14 connection, it's a pretty tough drive as well, slowing in stretches from the 5 all the way to Soledad Canyon Road. And let's head out to Murrieta. Crash on the 215 southbound reported just before Los Alamos Road, off to the right shoulder.
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1: A better life with Dr. Sanjay Gupta.
2: Did you know that almost half the vegetables and more than 3/4 of the fruit that we eat in this country come from just one state, California? Yeah, it's true. And according to a new report by the Environmental Working Group, a health advocacy organization, a lot of this produce is tainted with PFAS, which are sometimes referred to as forever chemicals. Why? Well, the EPA says pesticides keep America's food supply safe, abundant, and affordable. And of course, these chemicals are used in every state, not just California. Now, if you are worried, though, about how much you're consuming, the best thing to do is to buy organic produce, if and when you can. Organic or not, you should rinse all fruits and vegetables under running water. Don't use any soap. And as one epidemiologist told us, use a brush on sturdier items like carrots, potatoes, and cucumbers. I'm Dr. Sanjay Gupta, helping you live a better life.
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4: Mega Money continues here, 790 KABC. The Dow at a record high today. Investors still waiting for details about this memo of understanding that's been struck between the U.S. and Iran. Both parties are expected to sign it on Friday. Some details appear to be emerging, though, now. We have seen the price of oil dip below $80 a barrel in London, and it's also lower in New York, down to around 76 and change. The U.S.-Iran Memo of Understanding expected to be signed on Friday, providing for a full cessation of hostilities by Iran, the U.S., and their allies, including in Lebanon, where Israel has been battling Iran's proxy Hezbollah. Looks like several outlets, including Israel's Channel 12, citing a senior U.S. official in Saudi Arabia's Al Arabiya, which published what it said was a copy of the 14-point agreement's full text. We're awaiting further details here, and following all these developments, joining us live now is Middle East expert and former network news correspondent, award-winning broadcast journalist Dan Raviv, author of books on the Israeli intelligence service, including his latest, Target Iran, Spies Against Armageddon, and the list goes on. He's also host of the Mossad Files podcast. Dan Raviv, thank you very, very much for taking the call here this afternoon.
5: Frank, on another volatile day, plenty of mysteries, as you say. The agreement that has apparently ended the war between the U.S. and Iran is not yet published. President Trump is in Europe. He talks about it. He says maybe it will be totally released after it is signed in Switzerland this Friday. J.D. Vance, the American vice president, expected to be there with the Speaker of Iran's parliament. And so it is a moment where the U.S. and Iran will call it quits. But we don't yet know the details of the deal, Frank.
4: What information do you have based on your great sources on what the Iran nuclear program will be after all this be dismantled? And we're told by the president that they will never have a nuclear weapon.
5: Yeah, but that's a general statement. And Iran officially for years has said it doesn't want to have a nuclear bomb. And yet the CIA and Israel's Mossad and other intelligence agencies say they know for sure that Iran was working on designing nuclear bombs using the enriched uranium that Iran has been producing, again, for several years. And so the truth is Western countries don't believe that Iranian promise, we don't even want a nuclear bomb. So how will they somehow prove to the United States, to foreign inspectors, that they're no longer working on a bomb, that they're not going to have highly enriched uranium? Again, a lot of mysteries because Iran has some highly enriched uranium that might be at the bottom of a shaft that the U.S. bombed last year. And President Trump says the U.S. is going to get it out. The Iranians say they would agree to dilute the uranium they have. Again, I just don't think that Western countries believe Iran's statement on that. And until we see the memorandum of understanding, we don't know really how ironclad any promise might be.
4: Now that you're live with Dan Raviv, so the question is being asked, what's needed for the Iran nuclear elimination deal, which supposedly will happen over the next 60 days? It looks like you've laid out some possible scenarios. What do you think is the most likely at this point?
5: Yeah, Frank, I mean, I mentioned some of the subjects that have to be dealt with, like what happens to the so-called nuclear dust, or if you will, the highly enriched uranium that is buried in Iran. Also, will Iran agree not to do any enrichment? Will the U.S. allow Iran to do some enrichment? That would be a change in U.S. policy. And those talks are supposed to take place in the next 60 days. I don't know. I have a feeling that we'll be lucky if the talks begin in 60 days. Last time there was a nuclear agreement between the U.S. with other countries and Iran on the other side. That was the famous Obama nuclear deal in 2015. That took well over a year to negotiate. And so I think the whole situation there is still very volatile. And of course, Israel does not trust Iran at all. And frankly, Israel is disappointed by this deal.
4: The other part of this deal is to reopen the Strait of Hormuz, which could happen by the end of the week, from what I understand. What about that part of this? And just about a week ago, the reports were that the U.S. might be taking Karg Island in the Strait of Hormuz. So things have been happening very, very quickly in that region, and now we're up to this point.
5: Yeah, I think we have to say that President Trump was putting on pressure by saying there would be heavy military action. Briefly, there were some attacks by the U.S. on Iranian targets last week. And then he said he would grab Kharg Island, which is key to Iran's oil exports. And next thing you knew, Iran was making a deal. And in the background, you also had Israel still bombing targets in Lebanon. Iran is trying to be a hero to the Lebanese people, and especially to Hezbollah. And so Iran was saying, without a ceasefire in Lebanon, we're not proceeding with the deal. So President Trump put pressure on Israel. You see how interconnected it all is. But the main goal has become to get international shipping moving again from the Persian Gulf and into the Gulf through the Strait of Hormuz. The oil markets can stabilize. And so this deal sounds good for that. I mean, I do believe that the ships will be sailing, if not this coming weekend, then quite soon, because in effect, Iran is saying we won't attack the ships, and the U.S. is saying that the U.S. is lifting its blockade on shipping. So that's good for the world economy. But I think other very important issues have not been resolved.
4: And what's going on between President Trump and the Israeli Prime Minister Benjamin Netanyahu? They seem to be testing their friendship leading up to all of this. There seem to be tensions. And what do you make of all that?
5: Yeah, what a good way of putting it, Frank. You're right. In general, they have cooperated for years. And of course, last year, before the 12-day war against Iran, President Trump and Netanyahu spoke about it, planned it out. And then once again, this year, February 28th, the U.S. and Israel together attacked Iran. But when it came to peace efforts, when President Trump wanted a ceasefire and a deal, he left out the Israelis, knowing that Israel and Iran absolutely don't trust each other. And so the Israelis feel left out. Prime Minister Netanyahu says that Israel still feels it can defend itself in Lebanon, which means attack Hezbollah in Lebanon. So I don't think you have a ceasefire there. And therefore, Trump may be angry at Netanyahu. I don't know if that'll last a really long time, but the two of them have a very tense relationship right now.
4: On the live with Dan Raviv, are Hezbollah rockets still being fired at Israel? And what is the situation as far as Israeli presence in Lebanon at the moment?
5: Right. There was just a little bit of that even after President Trump's announcement and then Iran confirming that there's a deal, that a memorandum will be signed at the end of this week. And yet the fighting continued between Israel on one side and Hezbollah in Lebanon on the other. And Israel did hit some targets in Lebanon, a little bit less, you might say. Meanwhile, Israeli troops are in southern Lebanon, and Prime Minister Netanyahu said proudly this week that Israel is going to keep buffer zones on the territory of Lebanon and Syria and Gaza. Netanyahu, facing an election by October of this year, wants to tell his people that he's doing everything to keep them secure, but Israel is paying some diplomatic price for that. It doesn't look, shall we say, nice, as Israel insists on being very tough right now.
4: Dan Raviv, anything else that you'd like to report to us that we haven't discussed yet? You do a terrific job on the Mossad files. Anything else you'd like to mention about what's going on there?
5: Well, I mean, thank you, as always, for pointing out absolutely the big highlights. I think that we want to look a little bit at the effect on U.S. politics, whether Israel will be blamed for pulling the U.S. into war in Iran, whether most American people think the war was not worth it, Israelis are concerned whether Israel is, in fact, getting less popular in the U.S., and Iran war cooperation may have backfired.
4: Dan Raviv, thank you very much for that comprehensive update. As always, that is Middle East expert, former network news correspondent, award-winning broadcast journalist Dan Raviv, author of books on the Israeli intelligence service, including Target Iran, his latest, Spies Against Armageddon and others. He's also host of the Mossad Files podcast. Dan Raviv, thank you very, very much for taking the call here this afternoon.
5: Great to be with you.
4: Thank you very much, and stay tuned now for the News Blitz. We're speaking on a day in which the Dow stands at a record high, as we will kick things off tomorrow morning at 51,999, an all-time high for the Dow, and SpaceX also at a record high. Stay tuned now for the News Blitz and 790 KABC.
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21: In Culver City on the 405 northbound, delays becoming heavy from the 90. You're on the brakes ahead all the way to the